0: You know, folks, I have my opinions about things, and I try and raise them when I have a disagreement with a friend or an ally in a respectful way. And I will always do that, because I know they mean well. Because I know if you're my friend, you love the country. Otherwise, you wouldn't be my friend. So, I just want you to be aware of that. It's different when I know people hate us, they hate the country, when they're trying to self-promote and grift, you know, like the Bannons of the world and his ilk. But I know this about President Trump, that he does love the country, that he is trying to do his best, and I'm hopeful this works out properly. I hope it works out from my perspective on top of that. Time will tell. Time will tell. Let's go to Robert, Odessa, Texas, the great KWEL. Robert, how are you, sir?
1: I'm great, Mark. Thank you very much for taking my call. Great show. I'm a regular listener and a MAGA supporter and a Trump supporter.
0: Thank you.
1: My comment is I've heard your kind of position on the Iran war. I've heard from Senator Johnson and Lindsey Graham that we need to go in, quote unquote, finish the job. And I understand that. We've been at war with this regime for 47 years, and they're the world's leading sponsor of terrorism and enemy of Israel and us. But I think the only way you can do that, and I think as history shows us, is to totally destroy them, like we did Nazi Germany and the Japanese. You know, with the land, we had to do an invasion with boots on the ground.
0: Well, it's not going to happen. We're not going to send in ground troops. And let me suggest that, you're being very earnest, let me suggest that we destroyed the Soviet Union without sending in infantry, which would have been a disaster. And the public is not going to support it. It's just not. And so again, I go back to something I've been talking about for a couple of months. Arm the Iranian people. Help train them. 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
3: Thanks for having me, Sean.
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3: Well, that's an excellent question, Sean. 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The difference and the separation might be in the second half of the year, where we might see sales volumes actually increasing over last year as lower interest rates and perhaps some momentum in the economy starts to kick in. 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It's right there on the front page for you.
2: All right. 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

0: Wait. Eric's got a good question. 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That's #250, say Mark Levin. It'll be the best service decision you ever made. 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Trust me on this. That's #250, say Mark Levin. And you know what? You're going to be very proud that you're working with them. You're not working with these, these behemoth companies where you're just a number. Eric, Finksburg, Maryland, the great Sirius XM satellite, go.
1: Hi, Mark. I was wondering, do you think this agreement that's out there that they're talking about with the president, would that be considered a treaty? And then would that kick in the treaty provision that's in the Constitution?
0: It's a great point, and technically you're correct. It would, but they don't seem to send anything in there for treaties anymore, do they? Even the Obama deal, excuse me, cholera. Even the Obama deal, they changed the rules to accommodate him and so forth and so on. So I suspect if the president wants it, it's going to be tough. But to answer your question, technically, yes, it should go through the process. And the reason I think you're asking this is because it takes a supermajority of the senators to approve a treaty, doesn't it?
1: Yes, it does. Yes, you brought that up during the Obama Iran
0: right.
1: deal. How they went around it with they tried to pass a law, and you said they hijacked the treaty provision.
0: And they did, and technically there should too. I'm just saying it's unlikely, but it should. It would go through the Senate Judiciary Committee. The chairman there is Lindsey Graham, and Lindsey Graham has said that he thinks the Senate needs to take a look at it. So who knows? But I have serious doubt that that's going to happen. So much of the Constitution these days, very upsetting. The way they treat the impeachment clause, which is outrageous. Other clauses they ignore completely. And not just in Congress. The judiciary, too, does the same thing. But good call, Eric. Excellent. All right, there's one other thing I wanted to get to before we leave here. Did you know Hakeem Jeffries was outside that Delaney Hall in Newark, New Jersey, too? And this guy, Andy Kim, the senator, you know, he got hit with, what did he get hit with? Laughing gas or something? Pepper spray. Says it was the worst day of his life. Let me help this senator, because he apparently is not really that sharp. When you go to something like this and you're obstructing federal law enforcement and state troopers and state law enforcement, and you're standing sort of between law enforcement and the rioters, the violent rioters, Antifa, and they're shooting pepper spray, that is, law enforcement and Antifa, you may get hit in the face with pepper spray. Just a word to the wise. Didn't his mother tell him this? Apparently not. And here's the genius right here. Cut five, go.
2: People are looking at these images and thinking of earlier this year in another city. Are you concerned about that?
3: Oh, I'm hugely concerned. You know, absolutely. I've gotten so little sleep this past week. I mean, this has been, you know, one of the most difficult weeks of my entire life. And again, it's not about me. It's just I am so worried about my state. I've not seen my state with this level of precariousness during my entire time, you know, in elected office. So I'm worried about what comes next. It's uncertain. And I'm hopeful.
0: Okay, let me help you out, pal, because you sound very dim-witted, as a matter of fact. People are in detention. They're here illegally. Some of them have killed. Some of them have raped. Some of them are pedophiles. Some of them are not. The first claim was that some of them didn't like their food. I'm sorry, you don't like your food? Too damn bad. We salute all you heroes out there, given the time and the clock here, and we wish you all the best. How about tomorrow? Can we do this again tomorrow? Yeah, same place, same time. Thank you, God bless you, and see you then.
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0: News this hour from Town Hall. I'm Keith Peters in Washington. There are fewer people living on the street in the United States.
9: A federal report shows a decrease in homelessness in California and nationwide last year, marking the first drop since 2016. The U.S. Department of Housing and Urban Development's annual homelessness report shows a 2.8% decrease in California and a 3.3% decrease nationwide. The Trump administration used the report to promote its policies, including its crackdown on immigration. Activists attribute the decline to funding under former President Joe Biden. I'm Lisa Dwyer.
0: There are new developments in the trial of the Charlie Kirk shooting suspect.
10: In Provo, Utah, defense attorneys for the man accused of killing Charlie Kirk had hoped to keep portions of a preliminary hearing closed during a presentation of evidence. But Judge Tony Graff ruled that the July hearings will be open to the media and the public. The judge says the defense hadn't shown the hearings would prevent Tyler Robinson from getting a fair trial.
11: Much of the evidence the state indicated it intends to offer during the preliminary hearing is already in the public arena.
10: Robinson's charged with aggravated murder and other crimes in the September 10th assassination of the Turning Point USA co-founder. Prosecutors say they intend to seek the death penalty. I'm Jennifer King.
11: President Trump says Israel and Hezbollah have agreed to dial back fighting after he talked with Israeli Prime Minister Benjamin Netanyahu and communicated with the Lebanon militant group through mediators. Trump announced the development Monday in a social media post following a call with Netanyahu. A good day on Wall Street with the Dow up by 46 points. The Nasdaq rose 114. The S&P 500 advanced 19 points. Oil around $92-$93 a barrel. More at Town Hall.
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11: A United Airlines flight returned to its point of origin mid-flight after an unsettling incident over the weekend. We hear more on the story from correspondent Haya Panjwani reporting.
14: A United Airlines flight to Spain turned back to Newark after a possible security threat. The flight carrying 190 passengers and 12 crew members returned to Newark because of a suspicious four-letter Bluetooth device name. Passengers evacuated while Port Authority police swept the aircraft, and passengers had to be rescreened by TSA and Customs before reboarding. The replacement flight took off early the next day and landed in Spain that afternoon. The incident follows other recent security concerns with United Airlines, including a diverted domestic flight and a collision at Newark Airport earlier this month. I'm Haya Panjwani.
11: News and analysis at townhall.com. From Washington, I'm Keith Peters. Add another country to the list of those banning children under 16 from having social media accounts.
15: Under Malaysia's new regulations, platforms like Facebook and TikTok must implement age verification systems. Existing users identified as under 16 will have a month to manage their data before restrictions apply. Companies that fail to comply face hefty fines. The government aims to protect children from harmful content and cyberbullying. Critics worry about data privacy and potential surveillance, while supporters say it's long overdue. Rich Thomason reporting.
11: Former Federal Reserve Chair Jerome Powell used one of his first major public appearances since leaving office to deliver a broad defense of independent institutions while accepting the John F. Kennedy Profile and Courage Award in Boston. Powell warned against political interference in monetary policy. More at townhall.com.
16: 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Have you been affected by some of the recent changes in business ownership here in Shasta and Tehama counties? 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
20: Hey everyone, welcome to Tech It Out. It's episode 447. Hope you're all having a great day out with May and into June. Love this time of year. And thank you for those who took the time to wish me a happy birthday last week on social media or a direct message. Thank you so much. It really means a lot. I love hosting this weekly radio show and podcast, and it's nothing without you, the listener. Thank you again. And speaking of thanks, Tech It Out is powered by awesome brands that coincidentally all protect you in different ways. And thank you to them and for their work. This includes SanDisk, tied to our first interview today, protecting your files, as well as Visa and Norton, which also protect you in different ways. We're going to get to more of that shortly. But yes, SanDisk, they have officially partnered with FIFA to have licensed World Cup gear for this year, 2026 FIFA World Cup. So we'll officially kick off this new show with an interview in a moment with a celebrated sports photographer, and he'll tell us all about the importance of reliable storage. Also on Tech It Out today, we'll have Melissa Maker back on the show. She's, of course, a popular YouTuber and Instagrammer who's made a name for herself as a cleaning expert with videos that millions and millions of people have seen around the world. She's partnered with LG to chat about a new dishwasher that's coming out with a ton of tech, and also the right and wrong way to load a dishwasher. You may have an opinion on this, so you're going to want to stay tuned for that interview today. Also on Tech It Out, later on in the program, we'll chat with tech lifestyle expert Mario Armstrong, who will join us with some gadget gift ideas for dads and grads, as Father's Day is coming up June 21st, and it's also graduation season for those older students in your life. Mario has some great ideas, and so a lot to get to on a brand new Tech It Out. All right, let's officially kick off the new show with our first interview. SanDisk, one of, if not the biggest names in storage, is no stranger to awesome licenses like with Nintendo and Crayola. And now, something tied to the biggest sporting event of the year, of course, FIFA World Cup. To tell us all about it, how awesome is it to have Robert Mora with us on the line, chief photographer for the LA Galaxy and a FIFA photographer over the past 20 plus years. Robert, it's great to have you on the show. Thank you so much for your time.
21: Really happy to be with you, Mark. Thank you so much for having me on.
20: Before we talk SanDisk, please tell us a bit about you for those who are not familiar with your work.
21: Well, I'm in my 20th season as the chief team photographer for the LA Galaxy, which is the most successful team in MLS, Major League Soccer. I've been able to cultivate my career through just my love for sports and being somebody who grew up playing sports. I had never envisioned that I would be a professional sports photographer, but that's currently what I do. But I also am a CTE photography workshop instructor. I own a business called Field Work Education, so I do a lot of that. I'm also a instructor and commercial photography teacher at Art Center College of Design. I freelance for the Anaheim Ducks, the Honda Center. That's what keeps me busy a lot of the time.
20: Wow, it sounds it. Congratulations.
21: Yeah, thank you.
20: Out of everything you do, Robert, what is your absolute favorite?
21: Yeah, it's the sports. I think one of the things that people really find when they get the opportunity to take sports photography or do it, whether it be with their kids or in a high school environment or college environment, it's that there's so much unpredictability in it. And when you get the image that you saw and it translates, it's like a perfect frame that you freezed, or it's a moment of exhilaration and excitement, and it was just a key play of the game, and you get it, there's nothing like it. Mm-hmm. It's a rush. There's so much adrenaline. So I would honestly have to say that it's sports photography for me, and I'm fortunate that I do it.
20: Awesome. Do you remember the feeling when you first saw a photo of yours in, say, you know, like the LA Times or something that you took that you were proud of?
21: You know, it's funny you say that, Mark, because the first published photo that I ever had was in the LA Times. And it was a photo that I took of my uncle, who was in a band that was performing at some venue, and an LA Times writer did a story. And so my uncle had reached out to me and said, hey, I need to get a picture because they're going to do the story on our band. And I said, yeah. You know, I was, you know, 16-year-old kid. And so I took it, and yeah, I was blown away.
1: That's great. That's really funny, because I was thinking LA Galaxy. It was a soccer photo, an MLS photo that was published, but great to share that. And I love that you were able to turn your passion into a career. You know, there's no wrong path, I always tell people, because I also, you know, I was into video games and gadgets, and I was able to parlay that. I didn't train to be a journalist in college and then choose tech. I was a hobbyist who then learned how to write, you know, kind of thing. So it sounds like it's similar to you. That's amazing. It would be remiss to have you on the show and not ask about your gear. Some listeners may be shutterbugs. Most probably won't be, but they could be hobbyists, speaking of which, or enthusiasts. What do you like to shoot on? What are your, like, you know, must-have hardware, your lenses, any other gear?
21: Well, I use Canon equipment, and one of the things that's important for me is obviously shooting sports and concerts and things that happen very quickly is the fastest cameras available. So I use a R1 mirrorless camera that Canon makes. I use a R5 Mark II. Those camera bodies, 70 to 200 to 8, of course, because there's a lot of low light photography that I have to do. I'm a real big fan of a 600 millimeter F4 for shooting soccer, because I can get across the field and I can get really close on a lot of things. And it's those tight shots that I love, as far as having the most impact and being able to tell the story. And I obviously use SanDisk cards, because I'm a big proponent of being able to make sure that everything that I create is safe and secure and reliable. So that's one of the things in my bag that I, of course, have to have.
1: Awesome. And we'll get to SanDisk in a moment. But it's funny that a lot of people, when they think about buying storage, they think capacity, like how many files can they store on there, and less about speed and reliability. You know, both of those are so incredibly important as well, especially if you're an action photographer. So just to circle back on your gear, Robert, you shoot on Canon, you carry a few lenses with you, no doubt, telephoto, as you mentioned. For those listening who just want like a regular, you know, camera, so mirrorless is the way to go. So it, they used to be called compact system cameras. They're smaller, but they still support the same lenses, right? For the most part.
21: Yeah, exactly. They're just more technologically advanced and have all the latest capabilities.
1: I don't know how you feel about phonography. If you turn your nose up at using your iPhone or Android, they're getting better and better.
21: I don't turn my nose at that, no.
1: What's the expression? The best camera you have is the one that you have with you?
21: Yes. That was coined by Chase Jarvis, who is one of my heroes, an incredible photographer.
1: Oh, thanks for that.
21: Yeah.
1: Let's now hear about the new SanDisk official license product collection for the FIFA World Cup 2026. So, Robert, you shoot for LA Galaxy. You've worked with other brands, too, like Adidas, Nike, Live Nation, and so on. So, SanDisk, why? Mm-hmm. Let's talk about the importance of a memory card, and then we'll talk about this partnership that they've got with FIFA.
21: Yeah, so you mentioned earlier about the cameras, and one of the things that is happening is that these cameras, the capabilities are more and more megapixels, which means bigger files. And right. So in sports action, when you're trying to take a sequence of photos very quickly that happen, you really have to be on the action, you press the button, and you're shooting for maybe a few seconds, a sequence, a play, and then you're turning the camera, looking at something else. What's happened is the memory cards have had to keep up with the cameras, because there's such big files that need to get written to the card. And so for me, SanDisk has always done a great job of being able to be the fastest cards that are available, the most reliable cards, because there's no point in having fast cards if they're going to get damaged by not being able to write or overheating or all these different little factors that come into it. So for me, the reliability and the capability of being able to shoot as fast as possible by, you know, holding the button down for a few seconds through a whole sequence of a play is critical. So for me, it was a no-brainer. And, you know, I am embarrassed to say as well that I've occasionally forgotten a memory card in my pocket and accidentally, you know, put it in the washer, this and that. And, you know, it's the only card that I've ever made that mistake on and been able to dry it out. And still been able to recover and use what I've had. So that to me was critical.
1: You totally stole my story. I was just about to say, I did the same thing. I forgot a memory card, a SanDisk Pro, and it went through the wash and worked like a charm afterwards. I was so relieved because I probably didn't back it up, which was a rookie mistake. But yeah, that's funny. So reliability is key, as well as speed and storage. They all have to work together. And then now we've got this, again, I want to just be respectful of your time, the SanDisk official licensed product collection. Tell us about it. So these are not just memory cards, but also solid state drives and other kinds of storage.
21: Yeah, really cool products. It's something that I actually am the envy of a lot of my photo friends, because I have some of these items and they see me with it and they, oh, how can I get that? As you know, especially the
1: one that looks like a whistle. Yeah, it looks like a gold whistle, ref whistle.
21: Yes. Yeah. Oh yeah, it is beautiful. But it's cool because I obviously love soccer. I love being a part of soccer, and the World Cup is the biggest sporting event in the world. Probably the closest is the Olympics, but you know, football, soccer is the most popular sport worldwide. And so when this event comes around, for SanDisk to be one of the official, licensees, to be able to have this branding, it's just the coolest thing. It's distinctive. It sets it apart. And obviously, you know, for FIFA to be able to allow the licensing with SanDisk and say, yeah, you know, we're good with your product, which is the best in the business, to be able to be using our branding.
1: 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So stick with us. We'll be right back.
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23: 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Visa's Mark Nelson, head of consumer payment products, says Visa recently announced 7 new and exciting technologies. Mark shared a couple with me here.
24: But we've introduced a flexible credential whereby a single card can be what you want it to be depending on the transaction type. 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So if they want to share data with a third party, it can enable a better shopping experience all through AI. And it's a way in which the consumers can have a little bit more control over who they share their data with.
23: 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That's simply Visa.com.
22: That was your Tech It Out Minute.
25: 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Divisive, toxic, and un-American. Dr. Martin Luther King Jr. dreamed of a nation where his children would be judged not by the color of their skin, but by the content of their character. DEI turns that dream upside down. But there's hope. DEI is being rolled back through civil rights enforcement, federal funding cuts, and growing cultural resistance to its harm in schools, workplaces, and communities. America is strongest when united, not divided. Our universities should lead the way in bringing people together, not driving them apart. Visit campusreform.org to learn more about the fight against DEI on college campuses. Restoring truth, correcting bias in education, one story at a time. A series brought to you by the Leadership Institute and Radio America.
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29: 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We love partnering with the Rancheria. 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
21: Thousands of images on my hard drive because they just don't make, if you use a Mac, they don't make the hard drives as big as they used to. You can't just expand them, so you're limited. And so I also want to have my computer running as fast as possible. I download these things to my SSD, plug it in, and I'm good to go. It's super fast. I don't have to worry about that stuff. So the branding with the FIFA products, it's a super cool factor. Like I said, all my photographer friends are jealous when they see that. But yeah, it's a critical part of my workflow is to have those SSDs to use to be able to edit.
1: Awesome.
21: And get through my images on.
1: We'll plug a website when we wrap up for people to see it and buy them as well. But yeah, the imagery looks great. As I asked earlier, if you've got the time, I'd love to just have you share one or two tips to turning a good photo into a great one.
21: Yeah, I think there's different levels to that, but one of the things that I would advise to, you know, people who are just amateurs and don't, you know, or are not serious amateurs is typically people look at something and they either pick up their phone and they snap it at their eye level, or they just are looking at something the way they typically see it. But what I always do is I always tell my students, okay, you see what it is. What if you were down low on the ground? What if you put your camera on the floor, or you lay down, or you try to stand on something to look down? Different angles make a huge difference in terms of how the photo can be impactful later on. So for me, when I'm shooting games, I actually try to be sitting on the ground. You'll see a lot of photographers at these events and they're sitting on chairs. I want to be sitting on the ground because I can look up at the athlete. It's more heroic. And when you do any kind of photography, changing your angle is probably one of the most critical things you could do, because again, most people, they look at something and they just put the subject or whatever it is they're photographing right in the middle of the frame that they're taking the photo. So
1: great tip. Yeah, it changes the energy also. I remember when my kids were little, I would get down on the floor with a Nikon camera at the time. And not only does it help stable the shot because I'm actually resting it on the floor, but while they're crawling, I'm getting the shot instead of like standing above them. Nobody wants to see the back of their head or their back of their body. You want to see the reaction on their face kind of thing. So yeah, I'm with you on that. That's a great tip. Do you subscribe to the rule of thirds formula?
21: All the time. Well, for what I do is in terms of capturing game action, I actually always put the subject in the center of the photo. And that's because the typical workflow now for us is being able to use something in a graphic design. So I need the extra space on the sides and I can crop vertically. Now, when I'm doing something maybe pregame or in the locker room or around different areas, yes, I always try to look for the rule of thirds or leading lines, different things that make the composition stronger. So rule of thirds is one of those big elements. Because when you do that, when you take the subject out of the center of the frame, you're telling the viewer that you purposely chose to put your subject on the left, on the right, on the bottom, on the top, whatever it is. And you're just subconsciously telling them there's a reason why you need to look at this photo this way. Mm-hmm. So yeah, I'm a big user of the rule of thirds in composition.
1: Awesome. And then finally, do you use AI? What's your take on this in the editing process?
21: Yeah, I love AI. I'm not a big user of it because I'm still trying to learn what it's capable of overall, but it's growing day by day, it seems like. Mm-hmm. The post process is really what it is for me. Now, I obviously, because I capture real live action, I don't ask AI to make something into something that didn't exist in one of my photos. But what I will do is let's say I'm doing a portrait, I'll have AI clean it up. I may easily say, oh, you know, there's a water bottle in the background at this press conference, and I can click on it and have AI take it out. It's quick. It's easy. It's definitely a tool that is becoming more and more reliable for photographers. And AI facial recognition, probably one of the biggest advances, being able to recognize a player.
1: These are all amazing tips, Robert. Thank you so much for your time. Sandisk.com. And what about your work? Where can we see it online?
21: Yeah, I think the easiest way to go is just on my Instagram, which is just at Robert Mora Photo.
1: Yep. Thanks so much for your time. Really a kick, pun intended, talking to you. And congrats on all your successes to date. Thanks again.
21: Yeah, thank you, Mark. I really appreciate taking the time to chat.
1: We talk with celebrity YouTuber Melissa Maker when we return on Tech It Out. Stick with us.
2: 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Google him. Mark with a C and Saltzman with a Z.
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14: Now, as I've been predicting, thanks to the work of our president, it appears your interest rates are finally on the way down. How will that affect you? 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
15: Thanks for having me, Sean.
14: What do you think about the great news? 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
15: 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And as those rates go up, the value of homes goes down. So as we watch rates going down in the future, we could expect that the asset value of real estate is going to start to go up. So the question is, do you sell now or do you sell later? 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
14: 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That's Josh Barker, and then you can start packing.
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20: The entertaining season. People are hosting, they're having family dinners and barbecues and having friends over. And of course, with all of that comes kitchen cleanup. And Mark, you know, that's where I come in. And what's funny about dishwasher loading and some of this cleanup is that people feel surprisingly very passionate about how they're supposed to load that dishwasher.
1: All right. I was fascinated by these survey results, Melissa. And first of all, side note, I love that you've built a career on cleaning, like kudos, which is amazing. Your career has blown up on this one topic that is often the bane of everybody's existence.
20: Oh, mine too.
1: Well, you've somehow made it not just easier for us, but with a, you know, a little bit of a spring in our step. I don't know how, but you know how to do this. And apparently, just to what you said about dishwasher loading, apparently we do have some very strong opinions on this. Is that right?
20: Oh, yeah. I mean, listen to this one. LG survey found that 47% of us believe that there is a definitive right and wrong way to load a dishwasher. And more than one third of us admit to reloading the dishwasher after someone else has loaded them. So that does sound like a very strong opinion.
1: Yes, indeed. And it also sounds like it could start a disagreement. Hopefully not when the company is still over, but definitely a household debate on the right and wrong way to load a dishwasher if that

0: maximizers. This is what I identify as. And that's the person who just tries to fit everything in the dishwasher all at once, so they don't have to run a load through again. They get very creative. Then we have the freestylers. So people just load on vibes, you know, they just sort of put things in wherever they feel like putting them in that moment. And then, of course, we have the minimalists, the people who want lovely amounts of space and water and air and everything, you know, just to be nice and easy and airy in the dishwasher. So they don't like to sort of overcrowd things. So which one do you feel most represents you?
1: I'd have to say both perfectionist and maximizer, because that to me, they're kind of one and the same. I like things to be aligned in a clean fashion, like all the dishes facing the same way. And of course, utensils, the knives anyways, facing down. You don't want to have a knife go through your hand. So that has to face down, in my opinion, especially if it's like a steak knife, but also organized by size of dish for sure. But nobody wants to do two loads. And so if you are efficient, it's almost like gamifying the dishwasher loading by seeing if you can get everything in there without having to. The odd time I'll do a couple by hand because I'm too cheap with my water bill and all that my electric bill to run it more than once. So to me, I think maximizing the space is perfection.
0: But hold on. So is anyone else in your house different than you?
1: Yeah. So my daughter, Maya, who's with us home for the summer, she's in grad school, but she's home for the summer. She's one of them, I guess you call it a freestyler. She'll just throw it in anyway. My wife also doesn't like when I stack them too close to one another. That's why I said I organize by dish size and all that. So there has to be space in between, because my wife Kelly will say, no, that's not going to get clean if you're blocking, you know. So we all kind of have a system.
0: And look at you, like the Saltzman household is a little microcosm of this survey, because 2 in 5 respondents said that they have a very specific loading system that they want others to follow, if you can believe that. And half of survey respondents said they feel genuine satisfaction when the dishwasher is loaded properly, a chef's kiss when they get that dishwasher loaded properly.
1: And just to bridge that to the post dishwashing experience, I would argue that the satisfaction also comes in when you open the dishwasher door after the load and it's all dry and you're ready to put it back in your cupboard, all the dishes, that it should be nice and clean. And that is rewarding in and of itself as well, that there's nothing that you have to redo. And you mentioned earlier, Melissa, the LG, I think it's the Flush Fit dishwasher. How does that help with all of this?
0: Yeah, so this is the new dishwasher that LG has just launched. And, you know, I've worked with LG for many years, and their appliances are just designed to look beautiful and solve problems. And our problems at home, our challenges at home are always changing, and aesthetics are always changing. So the LG Flush Fit dishwasher uses technology like LG True Steam to help loosen baked on food with the power of steam. And it also helps to reduce water spots by up to 60%. So, you know, when you're unloading your dishwasher, the dishes are looking clean and they don't have water spots. You can put them in the cupboard or right back on the table, because more people are outside waiting for their burgers and hot dogs. And they are dishes that you can be proud and happy to eat off of right away. And then you also have dynamic heat dry and auto vent dry, which helps to dry dishes more thoroughly by circulating hot air and then slightly popping the door open at the end of the cycle. The machine does this all on its own so that you don't have to worry about long dry times. The dishwasher is always thinking about how to speed that up for you. It can also accommodate up to 16 place settings, and it's super flexible. So whether you have big, you know, melamine serving bowls or, you know, tongs that you're using for the barbecue, it's got, you know, modular sections. It's got tines that move up and down. It's got a movable middle rack. It's a super flexible dishwasher that works with the needs of your family and can work for different families, no matter your loading style. And then, of course, the other thing that we're seeing is that homeowners really want appliances that blend more seamlessly into the kitchen and offer that beautiful, streamlined, like custom built look to them. And that is what the LG Flush Fit dishwasher is designed to do. It just sits nearly flush with surrounding cabinetry and looks beautiful and custom and performs exactly like we would expect.
1: 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Love this topic on the right and wrong ways to load a dishwasher. 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So more with Melissa when we return on Tech It Out. I'm your host, Mark Saltzman. We'll be right back.
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0: Welcome back, everyone. You're listening to Tech It Out. We are chatting with Melissa Maker. She's, of course, a cleaning expert who's built an amazing career creating videos for the likes of Instagram and YouTube. She's partnered with LG to chat with us this time about the LG FlushFit dishwasher and some very fascinating survey results about how we load the dishwasher. Is there a quote-unquote right and wrong way to do so? So you mentioned not just under the hood, all the ways that it helps to clean your dishes better, but also the design with the FlushFit. So thanks for sharing that. 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So what stands out to you about where kitchen design is heading?
1: I mean, as I said, people want appliances that are hardworking, but also fit beautifully into their living spaces. And their latest kitchen lineup really focuses on providing practical innovation with streamlined design. So things like smarter cleanup features, flexible capacity, or designs that integrate more naturally into the home, designs that are more respectful of the home. So the FlushFit dishwasher, Mark, runs at 39 decibels. So you can run it during the day, you can run it overnight. That is a library whisper. That's a library hush. So it's pretty cool. But beyond the FlushFit dishwasher, we've also got the new kitchen appliances like Zero Clearance Counter Depth Max refrigerator, which has a zero clearance hinge, and of course the slide-in induction range. And that zero clearance hinge simply means that the refrigerator is designed in a similar manner so that the doors can open fully even when it's installed close to surrounding walls or cabinetry, and it gets you, again, that sort of built-in custom look.
0: Awesome. All right. So across all appliances in the kitchen. And then it would be remiss, Melissa, to have you on the show and not ask you about any tips for listeners who are maybe preparing for summer entertaining season, as we are, even tonight, especially with more outdoor meals this time of year, things like reusable cups and plastic dishes, having that in the mix as well. Any tips for us?
1: Oh, yeah. Okay. So prep is going to go a long way. So it's really important, you know, when you're hosting, you don't want to be scrambling. So make sure that you have as much as you need and maybe a little bit more in terms of dishes and cups and cutlery and serving pieces and napkins. So that way you're not in a pinch or a scramble. And that way it also helps to keep people out of the kitchen, which, you know, the saying too many cooks in the kitchen, well, too many cleaners in the kitchen can also be problematic. You know, I always talk about like creating like a little cleaning routine when you're hosting. So that way you have like a good flow going. And again, you don't have to worry about everything kind of piling up for you at the end. So what that looks like is really cleaning as you go. So maybe thinking about the midpoint of the event, sort of just doing a quick clear, you know, getting rid of any, dishes that have already been used or cups that are sort of sitting out. If you need to run a load through in the dishwasher, you can absolutely do that. There's actually a 1 hour wash and dry cycle that the dishwasher features as well, which is pretty cool. Like I said earlier, you can also run the dishwasher overnight. So you can run it a second time if need be. And to your point earlier, it is less expensive to run a dishwasher overnight, but at 39 decibels, you're not going to hear it anyway. Another thing to keep in mind is to scrape food. So, you know, there's this debate, and I don't know if this is something that you and your family debate, but some people are really into pre-rinsing their dishes and other people are really into just scraping their dishes and kind of putting them into the dishwasher dirty. Where do you land on that?
0: Well, I remember last year asking you about this where I talked about rinsing off dishes. Ooh. And you said to me, well, if for someone who hates opening up their monthly utility bill, you're wasting a lot of water by rinsing before you put it in.
1: Yes, yes. And first of all, I'm so honored that I influenced your dishwasher scraping behavior.
0: I told my wife
1: I really am.
0: Exactly.
1: Nice. And actually, I had my mom do that as well. She was a rinser for a long time, but scraping your dishes, using a really good quality detergent, cleaning and maintaining your machine, that's not only going to help, of course, save water, but it's going to get you great results. And of course, when you have a great machine that has great features, you're even better off.
0: Awesome, Melissa. Thanks for all of these amazing tips. And I love the survey results that you've shared with us as well. Where can our listeners learn more about the new LG kitchen lineup, including the FlushFit dishwasher?
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0: All right, LG.com. Our guest has been the Melissa Maker. Thanks for all that you do and continued success. Thanks again.
1: Thank you, Mark.
0: 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From celebrating hardworking dads to helping graduates gear up for the next big chapter in their lives, digital lifestyle expert Mario Armstrong is here with us with the hottest tech, toys, and gadgets that make perfect gifts for every milestone this season. Welcome back to the show, Mario, and happy almost Father's Day to you.
2: Almost Father's Day, and to you as well.
0: Thank you.
2: Great to be on with you, Mark. And you know, I've always partnered with some great brands, so always excited to talk to you about some awesome things that I have. I love Samsung's Galaxy S26 Ultra. It has these intuitive features like Now Brief and Now Nudge. And these are features that will just bring up reminders and appointments and shared memories, things that you don't have to think about. And I also love the built-in privacy display because it just protects your personal info. Whatever you're looking at on your screen, you don't have to worry about people eavesdropping on that. And so that's pretty cool. And it's got a 200 megapixel camera that's enhanced in there. And I love the long-lasting battery, man.
0: Agreed. Super important. More with tech lifestyle expert Mario Armstrong right after this short break.
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1: Part. Yeah, so you talk about play. This is like even for adult kids like myself, because it's the Lego Star Wars Smart Play Millennium Falcon set. Now, I love a good Millennium Falcon, as any Star Wars fan will. And when you pair that with a smart brick, which is sold separately in a Lego all-in-one set, it unlocks lights and sounds like hyperdrive effects, laser battles, lightsaber clashes. It's great screen free play. It's really anything you can imagine. It also comes with figures too that you can use as well, like Chewbacca, Luke Skywalker, Han Solo, C-3PO, so kids can kind of recreate these iconic scenes, and they have all the sound effects that I mentioned. Plus, you can open up and look inside the Millennium Falcon after you put it together, of course, and see all the detailed interiors and features. I mean, it's really well done, and you know, Lego sets are always going to take it to the next level with their level of detail.
2: Right, well, it's Lego, so expect nothing less, but yeah, they unveiled during, if I'm not mistaken, the Consumer Electronics Show, Smart Play. So they're not trading it for screen time. This is still Lego, as you know and love, but enhancing it with a little bit of technology. Love it. And of course, Star Wars. Like, come on.
1: You can never go wrong.
2: We talked a bit about the Samsung mobile device earlier, but how can busy families stay connected during this season, graduation season, and of course, summer travel time?
1: Yeah, and look, staying connected, it gets expensive really fast if you're not paying attention. So that's why I'm really liking what Mint Mobile is doing. They have such a smart option right now. So listen up. Their 3, 6, and 12-month plans start at just $15 a month. Now, many may not know this, but Mint Mobile is on T-Mobile's nationwide 5G network with no annual contract. So that's a big deal, because if you start looking at this and compared it to other carriers, it's going to run you $70 or more easily, and I'm probably being conservative on that. It's great for grads that are paying their own bill, like my son. He's like off on his own now. And they also offer easy home internet options too, which is great. So take advantage of that. Right now, those new customers can get $15 off any 3-month plan. And what's really awesome, and what my biggest concerns when I was reviewing this was, can you keep your current number? And you can. So that's a great feel.
2: And let's end off then, Mario, with something for college students, something they can take advantage of, maybe some sales leading into the summer and being able to stay productive on the go.
1: Yeah, I mean, this is a great time to always be looking for deals, because companies are really thinking about dads and grads and coming up with some great options. And I'm loving what Microsoft has done. So, they have some great deals on select Windows 11 PCs, but I also love their Microsoft College offer, which gives you more than $500 in added value for free. So I'll break it all down. Students basically can choose from a wide selection of laptops. They have a whole bunch. Like, one of my favorites that I have with me on set is the Lenovo IdeaPad Slim 3X. I just like how thin it is, how lightweight it is. It's great for students that need to do classwork, but also side projects, but also stream their favorite shows and entertainment. 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You get like 2 hours of power. 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It gives you Microsoft 365 Premium for a year, 1 year of Xbox Game Pass Ultimate, and you can have a free design your own Xbox wireless controller, which is really cool. So you can customize the body, the back, the bumpers, even the thumbsticks, and you can do that in your own colors, whatever your style is, so you can match it up. It's just a cool way to unwind after the schoolwork that you're out there doing. And that offer is available through June 30th.
2: Yeah, I love that you can have your college colors on the controller.
1: Yes. Oh, that's a great idea.
2: And the Idea Slim 3X, by the way, yeah, that's a budget-friendly AI laptop. Finally, Mario, where can we learn more? What's the best website?
1: 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If you have questions for me, tell me that you heard me on Mark's show, and you can shoot me a direct message on Instagram at Mario Armstrong, and I'll be sure to answer your question.
2: Awesome. All right. InTheNews.tv and at Mario Armstrong. on Insta. Great to chat with you, Mario. Happy Father's Day once again. Thanks so much for your time.
1: Happy Father's Day too to you as well, man. Thanks for everything and all that you do. You always give us the latest and greatest stuff, Mark, so it's always a pleasure to be on.
2: Thanks, buddy. And thank you for tuning in to a new episode of Tech It Out. Hope you enjoyed it. A massive thank you to Visa and Norton for your partnership, and I look forward to catching up with you next weekend for another new episode of Tech It Out from Taiwan. Looking forward to it. All the best, everyone. Ciao for now.
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5: News this hour from Town Hall. I'm Keith Peters in Washington. Monday saw the release of a controversial former clerk in Colorado.
6: Former Colorado elections clerk and conspiracy theorist Tina Peters is out of prison. She served less than a quarter of her 9-year sentence for her role in a scheme to copy her county's election system. Colorado Governor Jared Polis, a Democrat, commuted her sentence last month after pressure from President Trump. Vice President J.D. Vance spoke last week about Peters' commutation.
7: This is a woman who, at worst, if you believe everything that the prosecutors said about her, committed misdemeanor trespassing, and somebody threw the book at her. This innocent grandmother was going to spend 10 years in prison, completely disproportionate to any misdemeanor trespassing that I've ever seen. Was that fair? No.
6: I'm Ed Donahue.
5: An upcoming celebration of America's 250th anniversary called the Great American State Fair has faced challenges after several musical guests backed out, due in part to its connections to President Donald Trump.
8: Organizers announced Saturday that President Trump himself will headline the event, set to start June 25th on Washington's National Mall. Some artists, like Bret Michaels, the Commodores, and Martina McBride, withdrew over concerns about the event's political ties. Others, including rappers Flo Rida and Vanilla Ice, still plan to perform. Freedom 250 spokesperson Danielle Alvarez emphasized the broader fair that is scheduled from June 25th through July 10th includes an array of exhibits, family-friendly attractions, musical performances, flyovers, and more. Bernie Bennett reporting.
5: The state of Florida has filed a lawsuit against OpenAI and CEO Sam Altman, claiming the company knowingly released and aggressively marketed ChatGPT to the public while concealing serious risks. On Wall Street, the Dow up by 46 points. More on these stories at townhall.com.
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5: In football news, a Hall of Fame wide receiver has died. We hear more on the story from correspondent Mike Hempen reporting.
10: Raymond Berry, the wide receiver who became the favorite target for Baltimore quarterback Johnny Unitas and later coached the New England Patriots, has died. The Pro Football Hall of Fame says Berry died May 25th. He was 93. Berry was a 20th round draft pick out of SMU who became one of the league's greatest players. He played 13 seasons and caught a then record 631 passes. He played in six Pro Bowls and was inducted into the NFL Hall of Fame in 1970. Berry later coached the Patriots from 84 to 89. They were AFC champions in 1985, but lost to the Bears in the Super Bowl. I'm Mike Hempen.
5: News and analysis available at townhall.com. From Washington, I'm Keith Peters. A Philippine senator charged with plunder says he will surrender. More on this story from international correspondent Charles de Ledesma, reporting from London.
11: Jingoy Estrada said he will give himself up to authorities after he allegedly pocketed huge sums in flood control projects. The Philippine senator has strongly denied allegations, mainly by a former government public works engineer, that he received more than 570 million pesos, that's $9.3 million, in the kickbacks. Estrada has suggested the corruption cases he's facing and his arrest a result of him being aligned with the camp of former President Rodrigo Duterte and his daughter, incumbent Vice President Sara Duterte, a former ally but now an arch political rival of President Ferdinand Marcos Jr. I'm Charles de Ledesma.
5: 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From Washington, I'm Keith Peters.
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0: Hi, this is Linda Bott. 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
1: With former CBS man, now independent newsman, Scott McFarland joins us for a couple minutes. Scott McFarland, thanks for checking in, as always, on a busy Monday evening.
2: McGraw, I hold you personally responsible when Mondays are this busy. We need to slide into the weeks gracefully, brother.
1: Well, maybe in normal times, but this isn't normal times. 2 days of all sorts of business. Let's first start with Iran, because we're now a week after President Trump said that a deal was imminent any second. They were just putting the finishing touches on it. It's been a week. He's clearly frustrated or not getting what he wants, or now he's, you know, sort of the Donald Trump bravado is alive and well. But read the tea leaves for me. What are you hearing? What's going on? Why haven't they been able to cut a deal after apparently they were so close? What do we know?
2: Hey, you've heard of asymmetric warfare. This is like asymmetric negotiations. What the administration is telling us is that this is a first world country negotiating with people literally who are in caves. That's how they characterize it. I think the Chicken Little, we're near a deal, was aspirational, optimistic, not totally irrational, but not exactly accurate. So we don't know where we are with these negotiations. And I know among Republicans here in Washington, those who've been deeply aligned with the president, they are increasingly concerned about our munitions stockpile. Do we have enough for all the threats across the world? Have we expended too much in Iran? If this thing's protracted, are we going to expend them further? And what's more, McGraw, they know at some point soon, the bill collector's coming. The administration's going to come to Congress to ask for tens of billions of dollars more for Iran. And I'm not sure what the reception's going to be, because Capitol Hill doesn't feel like they're totally clued in on what the peace negotiations really are or what's really happening on the ground.
1: Yeah, and so clearly, just reading the tea leaves, Donald Trump doesn't want to go back to some military operations for whatever reason, whether it's safety of the troops or not enough munitions, or there's nothing left to bomb, and we can't open up the straits, and they have their drones and their boats, and so how much more damage can they do? So clearly, there, for some reason, he doesn't want to start the fighting again.
2: And the pain tolerance is different. Now, the Iranians may be able to sustain or accept more pain than Americans. You know, we're having trouble politically back home with $5, $6 a gallon gasoline. For Iran, it's a whole different level of pain that they're willing to withstand. Death counts, a different pain tolerance in Iran than the U.S. And all of that, McGraw, gives the Iranians leverage in negotiations and in a long protracted war. There are people close to the president who wonder how they get out of this box canyon they're in with the war, the Strait of Hormuz being one critical component of it.
1: Yeah, not surprising Democrats are critical of Donald Trump. That's not news. But when a Ted Cruz, a Lindsey Graham, and some of the other hawks are sort of questioning and questioning what's on the table, what's in the deal, and he better not cave. I thought that was the most interesting thing of the last week or so.
2: And Roger Wicker is not a name everybody outside of the Southeast is familiar with, but he's the top Republican on the Senate Armed Services Committee. And he said in so many words, we can't trust the Iranian negotiators. Like we can't be putting our faith in that group of leaders to negotiate in good faith. He's concerned with the trajectory. And you're right. There's no news with Democrats criticize the president. That's a dog biting man. But when Republicans do so in this moment, it's man biting dog, and it's news.
1: Yeah, we'll wait and see what happens. But we're now a week after the deal was imminent. And with that being said, today he's saying something about he had a nice conversation with Benjamin Netanyahu, and the fighting's going to stop there. At the same time, the Israelis are talking about doing more damage in Lebanon.
2: Yeah, now there's concern about how information is leaking out about conversations being had by world leaders. And when it comes to de-escalating things, you know, Israel isn't always the best partner with rapidly de-escalating in the Middle East, to put it mildly. This is going to come with several layers of cost. But there's a real actual dollars and cents cost to all this. Taxpayers are going to have to start footing more of this bill. The administration is running through money it has, and it's going to need more soon. Again, I don't know what the political will is or is not for tens, if not hundreds of billions of dollars more spending in the Middle East when people are groaning beneath the weight of costs at home. And here's the complication, McGraw. A lot of those enhanced, increased costs are coming because of the war in Iran.
1: Yeah. Let's talk about this $1.7 billion fund. Again, not surprising Democrats are critical, but it seems like he's getting an awful lot of pushback from Republicans to the point where he just might cave on this $1.7 billion fund.
2: You can look far and you can look wide. You will not find Republican surrogates for this $1.7 billion fund in Washington. They don't exist. There's nobody out here triumphantly championing this thing. So the president has no allies on plans for this fund. So politically, that thing is dead on arrival. I'm not sure how it gets through a Congress that wants to kill it. Let's put that aside. Let's put the politics aside. There are really robust legal challenges in the courts, and there are more by the hour. The challenge in Virginia is the most effective right now. A judge in Alexandria, Virginia, has put a two-week hold, a halt on the fund. No money in, no money out, no operating it until she can get a closer look. The Department of Justice announced tonight that it will honor that court order and not utilize the fund in the meantime. That's not much of a gracious move, because the Department of Justice is not allowed to violate court orders. You can't do that. So they're saying what they're going to do, even though they have no other choice. I don't know what happens in week three after that court order expires, but I do know there are challenges after challenges after challenges making their way through the federal courts, any one of which can kill off this fund. I don't see how it survives. Nobody likes it outside of the administration, and the courts are dying to kill it.
1: Well, and there's another part to this, right? Part of this agreement was setting up the $1.7 billion fund, and then they weren't allowed to go after President Trump or his family or any of his businesses for any type of tax questions going forward. So where does that stand in all this?
2: That's unclear, and that really is a big emerging story, and I'm glad you focused in on it. We don't know the disposition of that lifetime, hall pass from the IRS, which we all should enjoy from time to time, if that goes away too. But the Democrats in Congress are going to be like a dog on a bone. Republicans with really unpopular votes, either supporting or opposing the fund or the IRS tax absolvement, and Republicans do not want to be jammed up with tough votes. They are 5 months from an election in which they are the underdogs, and they don't like this whatsoever.
1: Scott McFarland, our guest, former CBS newsman, there in the news. We'll get to that in a second. And now independent journalist. He's on Substack. He's on YouTube TV, and he joins us every Monday to sort of kick off the week. You're a Washington, D.C. guy. June 14th is this big, huge cage match that they're building in Washington, D.C. Has anybody thought about like how hot it might be that day, or the lights with the bugs and the humidity? This might be a disaster.
2: Yeah, there are watchdog groups who have been challenging this UFC fight. Now, it's not public money, so there's only so much they can do to try to stop the UFC fight. They argue that it's kind of a handout to a private business, giving them the platform, giving them the audience with the president, giving them favorable treatment. And then put that aside. The issue I think you've focused on properly is, are we sure this is the best way to have a UFC fight out in the swamp of Washington, D.C., in brutal heat? Yes, there are mosquitoes. Yes, there are bugs. Yes, there's a crowd. And this isn't a small thing. It's going to kill the White House grass. It's visually blighting the White House itself. It's not an insignificant area to have blight and have destruction. I mean, they'll fix all that, but I don't know what the constituency is for this UFC fight beyond the real hardcore fans. And I mean, fans of UFC and fans of Trump.
1: Yeah, I just think in terms of just being hot and humid, and who wants to go sitting with 90,000 people watching two guys fight in a cage when it's so hot and humid out with slapping mosquitoes all over. Scott McFarland, let me ask you about this CBS stuff. You're a former CBS newsman. I'm sure you have thoughts as you're watching now Scott Pelley, the news that he stood up at a staff meeting today and really gave it to the new head of 60 Minutes. What are your...
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1: Story to watch, don't you think?
2: This is an enormous problem for Democrats. Enormous with a capital E. They need to pull it inside straight politically to win control of the Senate, which comes with it, McGraw, the ability to block any Trump Supreme Court nominations over the next 2 years. Not a small thing. They don't win Maine. I'm not sure how they win it. And they are poised to nominate somebody who's in the headlines for all the wrong reasons in a state with a uniquely older demographic of voters who are not necessarily keen on this new era of politicians embracing scandal. They have an exit strategy. They could still nominate the governor of Maine to be their Senate nominee, but she was lackluster on the campaign trail. Graham Plattner was the one scooping up the energy. Let's see if he keeps it after all these headlines.
1: Yeah, and she dropped off, so to give him a clear runway to the nomination, we'll see if Governor Janet Mills gets back into the game, but that is definitely something to watch. Scott McFarland, every Monday, your Substack, I know you wrote a piece about this, 60 Minutes, it's well worth listening or reading on Substack, also YouTube. You're also with us every Monday. Scott, you're the best. Thanks for checking in. Thank you for your time. Be safe, and we'll talk to you next Monday.
2: Talk to you next week.
1: You got it. Scott McFarland, not only great newsman, but loves radio, so we love him. By the way, you know that Scott Pelley staff meeting where he accused the head of 60 Minutes that he didn't have the qualifications for the job? That sounds like one of the staff meetings we have here on the show. That's what Alex and Richard say all the time to the Westwood One people. This guy, Milhaven, has no qualifications. I was like, is this 60 Minutes or is this America at Night on Westwood One? See what I did there? That was a joke. Stay right there. We're just getting started. America at Night, back in a moment.
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1: All right. Thanks for staying up late on a Monday night, June 1st. Holy mackerel, it's June 1st. All right. So let's get to it. Let's get to the most important part of the evening, and that is a lot of people are yapping about my rib recipe. Here's the deal. We've milked this long enough. I have written it out. Alex has it, and Alex has been instructed by our staff meeting today after he said that I didn't have the skills to host this show. He is going to text it out to everybody tomorrow morning when he gets up. So we're going to give everybody one last chance. For anybody who hasn't signed up for the rib recipe, how do you sign up for the rib recipe? It's very easy. All you have to do is text your text BBQ, barbecue, BBQ, to 1-844-2-McGraw, 1-844-262-4729, and we will send you the barbecue rib recipe that I put out yesterday, or I wrote it up yesterday. Now, look, we're limited, excuse me, we're limited by how many characters we can use, so it might come in two texts. Alex, I tried to write it as simply as possible, but there's just, you know, you have to make sure you understand what the rib recipe is. But we'll text it out to everybody tomorrow morning. So this is your last chance to sign up for the rib recipe. 1-844-2-McGraw. Just text BBQ and then follow the prompts. Sign up for the text messages and then you'll be part of the show. And for doing that, we'll send you out a rib recipe. Now, look, we're going to be sending out recipes and sending out all sorts of benefits being a part of the show. So if you want to, you can certainly be a part of the show. We send down a rundown every single night. Alex does. And so that's being a part of the show is being having being a part of the text message. 1-844-2-McGraw, 1-844-262-4729. Stay right there. We're going to talk about jobs, summer jobs. What about the job market? Boy, lots of people complaining about not being able to find a job, yet businesses complaining they can't hire workers. So we'll get to some of that. And then hour two, Bill Bradley, former New York Knicks, former New Jersey Senator. Bill Bradley, we're going to talk to him about the NBA Finals, politics of today, all of that. So stay right there. We are just getting started. America at Night, back in a moment.
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14: All right, a lot of talk about the jobs, and the jobs in this economy have been holding up quite nicely, all things considered. 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Andy Challenger joins us. 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Andy Challenger, welcome to America at Night.
15: Thank you so much for having me.
14: Let's first talk about the teenagers getting those summer jobs. What are you talking about? Everyone needs a job. You see help wanted signs all over the place. You're telling me teens are having a hard time finding a job this summer?
15: Yeah. I mean, last summer, we actually saw the lowest number of teenagers find summer jobs that the U.S. has recorded since it started tracking this data 77 years ago. And we think this year is going to be about the same as last year, slightly worse because of inflation and rising prices that are specifically hitting entertainment and leisure industries that do a lot of the hiring of teenagers during the summer.
14: So it's not that the teenagers don't want to work, and it's not that they can't put down their game controllers. You're saying the jobs just aren't there.
15: Well, I will say that is also part of it. The demand for those jobs has significantly eroded over the last few decades. Back in the 80s, when we saw at the height of teen employment, we saw about 60% of teenagers find jobs over the course of the summer. Today, that's about 35%. So about half the number of teenagers

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3: News this hour from Town Hall. I'm Jason Walker. An appeals court ruling that a Trump administration policy illegally banned transgender troops from the armed forces. The ruling partially upholds a 2025 ruling by U.S. District Judge Ana Reyes in Washington, who concluded President Trump's executive order to exclude transgender troops from the military service violated their constitutional rights. Trump administration is tightening visa policies and immigration controls.
4: The Trump administration is scaling back visa processing operations across Africa as part of a broader effort to strengthen immigration enforcement and tighten screening standards. Under a new State Department plan, nearly 50 embassies and consulates that currently process visas will be consolidated into 20 regional hubs. Administration officials say the move will better focus resources, improve vetting, and help prevent visa overstays. The changes will also maintain services for American citizens overseas. Willie Nelson, The White House.
3: Florida is suing OpenAI, alleging deceptive practices and harm to state residents.
5: The state of Florida has filed a lawsuit against the makers of ChatGPT, claiming the company deceived users and knowingly unleashed a dangerous product. Florida Attorney General James Uffmeyer.
6: We recently filed a monumental civil lawsuit against Sam Altman and ChatGPT for endangering our kids and deceiving parents into believing that this application is safe for use.
5: In April, Uffmeyer opened a criminal investigation into whether ChatGPT offered advice to the gunman who's charged with killing two people last year at Florida State University. I'm Jennifer King.
3: A Utah judge declining a request from the man accused of killing Charlie Kirk to restrict access to his preliminary hearing. More on these stories, townhall.com.
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3: He was a Hall of Famer and considered one of the all-time greats in the history of professional football. Not just a great player, but a respected coach, and most of all, a gentleman, one of the really nice guys. Mike Hempen reports.
8: Raymond Berry, the wide receiver who became the favorite target for Baltimore quarterback Johnny Unitas and later coached the New England Patriots, has died. The Pro Football Hall of Fame says Berry died May 25th. He was 93. Berry was a 20th round draft pick out of SMU who became one of the league's greatest players. He played 13 seasons and caught a then record 631 passes. He played in 6 Pro Bowls and was inducted into the NFL Hall of Fame in 1973. Berry later coached the Patriots from 84 to 89. They were AFC champions in 1985, but lost to the Bears in the Super Bowl. I'm Mike Hempen.
3: Breaking news and analysis, townhall.com. Police in Hawaii have charged a 36-year-old man with killing 3 people.
9: The Hawaii Police Department reports Jacob Daniel Baker has been jailed without bail and is scheduled to appear in court Monday. Police say Baker has been charged with counts of first and second degree murder. Authorities say Baker killed 3 men in their 60s and 70s. He was arrested after a search of Hawaii's Big Island. Residents of the island's rural Puna community say Baker had been living there in exchange for work, but recently had become threatening. John Scott reporting.
3: Federal judge has agreed to postpone a civil trial over the 2024 collapse of Baltimore's Francis Scott Key Bridge after a flurry of last-minute settlements resolved most of the remaining claims. The judge says instead of the proceedings going on, there's a very real chance now with all the settlements, the trial may be done away with. More on these stories, townhall.com.
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14: The New York Knicks are taking on the San Antonio Spurs. Game 1 of the NBA Finals is Wednesday night. But before that happens, we're going to talk to Bill Bradley, former forward of the New York Knicks from Crystal City, Missouri. Went on to become a Rhodes Scholar, played in the Olympics in 1964, then became United States Senator, and is now retired. And we're going to talk with him coming up here in just a moment and have a full conversation with him. So kick back, relax. Senator Bill Bradley next on America at Night. That's all coming up. And then, of course, your phone calls. This is your last chance to get the rib recipe. 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Register. Follow the link, and then we'll send out the barbecue recipe tomorrow. Stay right there. America at Night with Bill Bradley next.

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9: 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It appears by its own numbers, the U.S. government seems insolvent. 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
12: Welcome back to America at Night. The New York Knicks are in the finals. The first time since 1999, they haven't won a championship since our next guest played forward for the New York Knicks. He went on to become a senator in New Jersey. Of course, I'm talking about NBA Hall of Famer and former senator from New Jersey, Bill Bradley. Senator, welcome to America at Night. Thanks for joining us.
13: Hey, McGraw, great to be with you.
12: So let's talk
13: I'm glad to see the show's still going.
12: Yes, yes, Larry King is alive and well. Yeah, thank you. It's an honor to
13: be... No, you're your own man. You're your own man. You're not Larry King.
12: Thank you very much. Let's talk about these Knicks, because I've been a Knicks fan all these years, and I remember, I only know the Knicks of the 70s and the championship seasons from the books you guys wrote and some of the clips, but it seems like... that this Knicks team has a lot in common with your championship Knicks. Do you think so?
13: I think it appears, and I'm not in there, so I don't know, but it appears as if there is a character similarity. The team is playing with a lot of confidence, unselfishness, discipline, and resilience. And those were all values that characterized my Knicks teams. Every team is different, and this team has a slightly different, obviously, set of different personalities. But they're playing with all those attributes, and that's why I think they're winning.
12: If I can steal a line, it seems like they're hitting the open man, and the passing is, you don't see that very often now in the NBA.
13: Yeah, I think that the only thing you see in the NBA is sometimes, you know, some guy making a drive to the basket and then throwing it 25 feet to the other side of the floor or something like that. But the Knicks are moving. I think it's interesting to watch the number of short passes that they make as opposed to, you know, cross-court heaves. They're making short passes that get to the person who has a marginally better shot, with a higher percent of it going in, and therefore a better shot for the team to get two more points. And to recognize that and then be able to execute on that is really quite an unusual thing. I think that the Bulls did it under Phil, and the Lakers did it under Phil, and Steve Kerr in San Francisco, and Popovich in San Antonio. All of those teams were great teams that had the same kind of character, and, of course, our Knicks teams.
12: Yeah, no, that was right. That was Red Holtzman.
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22: 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Have you?

0: be a senator who would do that. Occasionally, I felt Helms would do that on race, but and sometimes on anti-communist stuff, but not really. People came together. And again, I told you the story that I get a call one day, and Helms is somebody that I have a difficult, very difficult relationship with because of his racial stuff. But one day I get a call from his wife, and she says, our daughter's coming to town. Our granddaughter's coming to town, 17 years old, loves basketball. Would you shoot baskets with her? And I said, sure. And I said, come to this playground about four doors from where I lived in Washington. And so Senator and Mrs. Helms pull up in their 88 Oldsmobile with their granddaughter. She comes down the court. I throw her the ball. She dribbles and shoots, dribbles, shoots. It's clear she's a player. She's pretty good. So we spend a half an hour talking about how to shoot, how to get moves, how to pass, how to make all, how to be a player. And afterwards, they thank me and get up and leave. And I could never think of Helms after that as simply the incarnation of evil. I thought of him as a doting grandfather. And so you see people as human beings, ultimately. And that's why you can get a level of trust and respect that allow you to compromise, because you don't think the other person is evil. You think you're just compromising to make our collective humanity maybe move an inch forward.
1: Bill Bradley, our guest for a couple of more minutes. You had a one-person show that they turned into a documentary. You can get it on YouTube. It's called Rolling Along. And in that documentary, you have a quote, and you say, never look down on people you don't understand. Tell me where that quote came from and what it means.
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0: And so it's basically me standing up, talking about my life and my views of people and America, basically.
1: Well, it's
0: and of course, the title of the film is called Rolling Along. And guess where that came from? That came from Old Man River, the song about the Mississippi. Just keeps rolling along.
1: Well, your grandmother sounds like a pretty smart woman to come up with a quote, never look down on people you don't understand. Sounds like she was a pretty good woman.
0: She was a great person. She used to sit on her front porch in a rocking chair. And my grandfather, my step-grandfather, it was her second husband, he would sit there. He was a great baseball fan. He'd listen to the Cardinals with Harry Carey and Jack Buck I'd go over and sit with him, and occasionally she'd fix some cookies, and I'd eat the cookies. And then, you know, she'd impart wisdom. He was an immigrant from Germany, and so he didn't get here till he was 12 years old. So he had the American experience fully and completely, and was so grateful. And I talked about a lot of that in Rolling Along.
1: Yeah. You live in New York City. When you walk the streets of New York City, do you still get recognized? Do you still get stopped on the street?
0: Sometimes, yeah.
1: Yeah.
0: By old guys.
1: do they remember you as a senator or as a basketball player?
0: Well, different people remember different things. In New York, it's probably as a, oh, I don't know, it's probably a little more basketball. In New Jersey, it's a little bit more, Senator.
1: All right, fair enough. Last question for you, Senator Bill Bradley. I've always, one of the greatest Olympic moments, I think, one of the great Olympics moments happened in the 1964 Tokyo Olympics where you were playing basketball, and that was Billy Mills, the American who won the 10,000-meter race, an extraordinary race, an extraordinary moment. Did you see that? Did you know what was going on, or were you too busy playing basketball to even realize that?
0: Well, I didn't see that. No, I didn't see that, but I did walk into the stadium with Billy Mills. We had the basketball team and then some of the runners. And so I knew who he was. And it's a fabulous story. I think he's Native American. He won the 10,000 meter. And it was a great, great race. And it was always something special, you know. And I think that this thing I told you I did with Jack Danforth will come out in a couple of weeks, and I think there might be some special moments in that as well. And I continue to think about Rolling Along as something that is, I don't think it's time. I'd hesitate to say time, it is timeless, but the whole intent was to make it something that people could look at on a human level and experience for an indefinite future. So it's still alive out there.
1: Yeah, Rolling Along, it's on YouTube. It was produced by Frank Oz and Spike Lee. Spike Lee growing up in New York and Bill Bradley growing up on the banks of the Mississippi becoming friends and business partners for a movie. That is an extraordinary life, Bill Bradley, from the banks of the Mississippi to the NBA championship to a Rhodes Scholar to U.S. Senator. It's been a wonderful, wonderful time talking to you. Thank you very much. Good luck to you, and bring the Knicks a couple of – all we need is four more games, all right?
0: Yeah, and remember, it is confidence, unselfishness, discipline. That kind of character is going to win it.
1: There you go. Bill Bradley.
0: And McGraw, I want to thank you, too. You do a great job. The program is really terrific. I love it.
1: Thank you. Thank you. Thank you very much. Senator Bill Bradley, be safe, and we'll talk to you down the road.
0: America, okay, take care.
1: America at Night, back in a moment.
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9: News this hour from Town Hall. I'm Jason Walker. Florida Attorney General James Uthmeyer says that state is filing a first-in-the-nation suit against OpenAI.
10: We're here to announce that we recently filed a monumental civil lawsuit against Sam Altman and ChatGPT for endangering our kids and deceiving parents into believing that this application is safe for use. It's clearly not. People are getting hurt, parents are getting deceived, and they need to pay for it.
9: Artificial intelligence company Anthropic is moving toward going public on Wall Street. It's the latest chapter in its rise from a little-known research lab to one of the leading AI companies. Currently, Anthropic is valued at $965 billion. NVIDIA has unveiled a powerful new chip to bring advanced artificial intelligence to Windows laptops and desktops. These super chips, as they're being called, will be powering new personal computer models from brands like Microsoft, Dell, and others, and are set to roll out later in the fall. Well, Britain's economy is under growing pressure, and some leaders are now pointing the finger at Brexit and a number of voters. Critics say they're missing the bigger picture.
11: Conservative analysts note the UK's economic growth since 2017 has roughly matched or exceeded parts of Europe, with Germany lagging behind. They argue stagnation across the region stems from high regulation, costly energy policies, and heavy spending, not Brexit alone, and say recovery may hinge on lower taxes and pro-growth reforms. Ken Lorman reporting.
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9: There are fewer people these days living on the streets in the United States. Lisa Dwyer has more.
0: A federal report shows a decrease in homelessness in California and nationwide last year, marking the first drop since 2016. The U.S. Department of Housing and Urban Development's annual homelessness report shows a 2.8% decrease in California and a 3.3% decrease nationwide. The Trump administration used the report to promote its policies, including its crackdown on immigration. Activists attribute the decline to funding under former President Joe Biden. I'm Lisa Dwyer.
9: Well, cruise ship passengers who were exposed to the hantavirus are leaving a Nebraska quarantine facility. They will complete monitoring at home after remaining symptom-free. Breaking news and analysis, townhall.com. Now, doctors are quick to point out this is not a cure. However, the news is promising for those who are battling pancreatic cancer. It's a new pill, and it just might help you live longer.
5: A new study has found that a pill called Darixonrasib is helping people with advanced pancreatic cancer live longer. Researchers at the University of California, Los Angeles, say the drug blocks a mutated protein that fuels tumor growth in more than 90% of pancreatic cancer cases. Dr. Zev Weinberg, who led the study, says the daily pills nearly double survival time, a median of 13.2 months, and with fewer side effects compared to additional chemotherapy. The findings are in the New England Journal of Medicine and were presented Sunday at the American Society for Clinical Oncology meeting in Chicago. I'm Donna Water.
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18: February go. Holy mackerel, June 1st. You blink your eyes, it's June 1st, 2026. I'm still worried about Y2K, and it's 2026. All right, here are the phone numbers. 1-844-2-McGraw, 1-844-262-4729. It's America at Night. It's Monday night. The phones are wide open. Text messages are wide open as well. Text your comments. Excuse me. Text your comments to 1-844-2-McGraw, 1-844-262-4729. Text message are open. Phone lines are open. And our newest invention, we just figured out how to do this. I would say that we demanded it, but we already had it and we didn't even know we had it. On Friday, we turned on the voicemail messages. So we've got some voicemails. If you are listening to the show on a delay, a lot of times people like to call in, but they can't call in because it's on a bit of a delay. Well, the text is set up, or the, excuse me, the voicemail is set up, so if you call in after hours, you can leave a message and we'll play. We get to pick and choose. We get to edit them, but because we're getting quite a few of them, and you're more than welcome to chime in. And when we do, we'll edit some up and we'll play a couple of them for you as we get them and as time allows. So that's the plan. So phone, text, voicemail, any number of ways to get a hold of us. We don't screen, never have, never will. We love open phones. We love phone calls. And by the way, if you, well, let me just say this. We love open phones and we love first-time phone callers. So don't be afraid. Don't be shy. We don't screen, never have, never will. That's the plan. Now, let's talk about the Scott Pelley story, because this thing is unbelievable. So 16 Minutes hired a new executive producer. His name is Nick Bilton. Never heard of the guy. He's a tech journalist and a filmmaker. And he talks like a techie. He talks like one of those. He talks in those riddles. So apparently, well, we know that Sharon Alfonsi got let go. And we know Cecilia Vega got let go. And we also know that CBS fired Tanya Simon, who was an executive producer. Scott Pelley has referred to that last week as Black Thursday. Well, today, this Nick Bilton had a staff meeting with the staff at 60 Minutes, and apparently it did not go very well. Now, this Barry Weiss, who's now running CBS, she was supposed to be there, but at some point, I guess some cooler heads prevailed, and she decided not to go because she didn't want to pour more gasoline on the fire. And apparently, this Mr. Bilton and Weiss was trying to reach out to Scott Pelley for the last couple of days. He did not respond, according to reports from people who were involved. Now, so they have this staff meeting. And this Nick Bilton guy, this tech journalist, and is speaking to the staff for the first time. Apparently they had a lovely spread. And he's talking to the 60 Minutes crew. And he starts off, stands up. We've all been in these meetings where the new guy stands up, and we're all like, "All right, what kind of load of garbage is this guy going to lay on us?" Right? You just bought the company, and layoffs are coming. And what are you going to tell us? Right? We've all been there. At least I have a couple of times. And this guy goes into, according to published reports, he goes into, quote, "For me, the journalism is the journalism," which I don't know what that means, but that's such a techie. That's such a, it's all about synergy. We're talking about synergy today, right? Well, what does that mean? Okay. "For me, the journalism is the journalism," he says. There's apparently a recording of this. I can't wait to see this a recording. I don't know if it's audio or video or what. "For me, the journalism is just the journalism. This is why I'm here. This is why we are all here. The rumors people are spreading that I'm going to turn the show into 61-minute episodes, that it's going to be like TikTok, that is not changing. The show is going to stay exactly like it is for now." Yep, for now, for the next week. He also said 60 Minutes soon would be obsolete. "Broadcast is an ice cube that is melting, okay?" Again, another techie symbolism comment. "Broadcast is like an ice cube that's melting." He says that Barry Weiss loves this institution. She loves 60 Minutes. And apparently at that point, Scott Pelley chimes in from the audience and says, "She's murdering 60 Minutes. She does not love this place. She was brought in to kill it, and she's doing exactly that." Imagine. Imagine. So he goes on to say, Scott Pelley, "She has no qualifications for the job. You have slender qualifications for this job. The changes that she made at the evening news has been catastrophic. So why should we expect that any of this is going to be any better?" Right then and there, if I'm in that meeting, I'm like, "Ooh, this is, start taking notes. Get out your phone. This is going to be a staff meeting for the ages." So this tech journalist / YouTuber says, "Well, I will show you. That's what I have to say. That is my plan over the next 2 weeks. I'll be meeting with everyone. I'm very excited to meet with everyone, yourself included. Now, he goes on to say, Scott Pelley then chimes in and says, why did you accept this position, quote, knowing that you'll never be welcome here? Harsh words from Scott Pelley. According to, again, published reports, this Nick Bilton, the new executive producer, said, well, I will show you. That's what I have to say. This is my plan over the next 2 weeks. I'll be meeting with everyone. I'm very excited to meet with everyone, including yourself. He says, I have no problem taking a job in a place that I'm not welcome. I don't think that will be the case. I've been a journalist for 25 years, Scott. I've sat across from incredibly powerful people like you have, and none of it intimidates me, okay? So you're not going to intimidate me in front of this group of people. I want that to be clear. Scott Pelley says, Nick Bilton, the executive director, says, I care so deeply about this institution, in which Scott Pelley interrupted and said, oh, please. At one point, somebody tried to step in and urge Scott Pelley to sort of calm down. Scott Pelley said, I'm not being rude. You know what is rude? Black Thursday was rude. Yeah. And then finally, apparently, they conclude the meeting after about 15 minutes, and Nick Bilton, the new executive producer, encouraged everyone assembled to partake in the food that's been laid out. It's a lovely spread. Enjoy yourself. Enjoy your comrades. Enjoy your coworkers. Have a sandwich. Have some nice finger food. He went on to say, I just want to thank everyone for graciously being so welcoming. I look forward to talking to you all in a one-on-one setting as these meetings are scheduled, and enjoy the bagels. Man, what kind of staff meeting is that? Look, I don't know. Who knows? I love 60 Minutes. 60 Minutes is the gold standard. I've had my issues with 60 Minutes over the years. They've had some stories that I didn't think were up to 60 Minute standards, but I think by and large for the however many years it's been on, 50, 60 years, whatever it is, I think they've got a pretty good track record, and I don't think it's broken. I might be the only person in the world who doesn't think 60 Minutes is broken. I think it's, like Scott McFarlane said earlier in the show, they have the greatest lead-in in the history of mankind. They have NFL football on Sunday. 60 Minutes is a gold standard. For that matter, I think CBS Sunday Morning is the gold standard as well. CBS News, it's had a lot of problems with the evening news, right? They got the new guy in there, and he's not been doing very well. So there's got some cracks in this new 60 Minutes thing. But, there's a lot of problems with the news today. There's a lot of problems with journalism today, no question. I don't think 60 Minutes is at the top of the list of things we need to fix first in this country.
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11: All right, let's go to the phones. We got Steve in Connecticut. Steve, you're starting us off tonight. Welcome to America at Night.
12: Well, thank you. Pleasure to be here.
11: Yeah, you betcha.
12: I was just responding to what you said about that meeting at 60 Minutes with Scott Pelley speaking up the way he did, and you said you didn't know if he was grandstanding or what, but I can tell you that he was not grandstanding. He was expressing passion because of all the years that he's put in at 60 Minutes and the investment he's made and how they've taken the show that was, like you said, a gold standard and basically took it apart. They got rid of all the people who would have kept up the standard. And I was explaining that, you know, I worked at a station where our GM was there for 30 years, and what he did was he basically pointed out that the police had illegally put up an antenna on our tower so that they could handle their calls, and if you bust the police, you know, sooner or later it's going to come back and bite you. And it did, and eventually it cost him his position. And they brought in a new person, a new GM, and we had a big staff meeting, and it just brought back all the memories, the way you were describing the staff meeting at 60 Minutes. And, you know, the person said, oh, I'm excited to be here, I'm happy to work with you, and everybody was just rolling their eyes. And, you know, when you talked about how they had finger food, they brought pizzas in for us, so it really hit home. And
11: well, look, said, Scott
12: was not grandstanding. He was speaking from the heart, and
11: Steve, are you a radio guy or a TV guy?
12: A radio guy.
11: Radio guy. Yeah. Look, my only point was, and I don't know the answer to this, but I was sort of throwing it out there, and that is, I don't know if it makes sense for Scott Pelley to go have a meeting with these people and air his grievances in private or do it in the middle of a staff meeting where clearly he's on stage, okay? No, whether you want to agree with it or not, he's on stage. He was making a point. He was making a statement. He was making a protest, whatever you want to, right? He did it for all the world to see. And I don't know if he, hence the grandstanding, because there's a way, sometimes grandstanding's not all bad, right? Sometimes you have to take a stand. Sometimes you have to, you know, ring the bell. Sometimes you have to stand up on the soapbox in the middle of, you know, downtown, you know, on a street corner and make noise. So I don't necessarily mean in negative grandstanding, but does it make sense for him to have a meeting privately with these people? To air his concerns, or does he do it in the middle of a staff meeting? I don't know the answer to that question.
12: Well, it's not like he went on, you know, Inside America or some talk show and expressed his opinions on CNN. A staff meeting, it may be public in the sense that you've got the staff there, but it's kind of private. I mean, unless you have somebody like an executive producer who's willing to go on the record and tell you what was said at a staff meeting, people kind of assume that what they shared is going to stay in the room.
11: Yeah, no, Scott Pelley knew that was going to be on the front page of the New York Times. No. When Scott Pelley stands up in a staff meeting and starts shouting, you don't have any credentials for this job, and the woman who's your boss doesn't have any credentials for the job, he knew, he's smart enough, he's been in the business, he knows that's going to be on the front page of every newspaper in America.
12: And if he's so smart, he also knows that his days are numbered should he not buckle and cover
11: probably
12: the stories that they want him to.
11: Yeah, probably. But again, I think he's got enough juice, or thinks he has enough juice, or if they fire him, that now looks bad on them, right? That's the Sharon Alfonsi argument, right? She made a stink. And I don't necessarily agree with, I mean, how many times have even in my rinky-dink career, right? I'm not 60 Minutes level, but there have been times where I wanted to go to the air and the program director said, you're not ready, it's not right, let's wait a day or two to get it buttoned up, right? I mean, those things happen all the time. Just because they told her to hold the story doesn't mean she was, you know, sticking her nose where it doesn't belong. Those things happen all the time. So I don't necessarily think that Sharon Alfonsi and that story could have, you know, Obviously, there are some tensions that are running high. Journalists have to understand, yes, they are independent, but they also have to answer to a higher being. I understand it, but it's a yin and a yang. It's all convoluted. But the
12: it's
11: bottom
12: also
11: line,
12: part of a pattern of our media getting bought up by the very wealthy who want the views expressed to be in a line with how they feel, whether it's, you know, a newspaper, the Wall Street Journal, or whether it's a show like 60 Minutes, which you really can't just call it a show because it's this iconic show.
11: It's an institution, but Steve, and I'm only cutting you off because I'm short on time, and I agree with you.
12: No worries.
11: I agree with you. Great phone call. I appreciate it. Thank you for listening. I respect your opinion. I appreciate our opinion, and I agree with some of it. But today, more than ever, Sharon Alfonsi can start her own news organization on Facebook. She can write anything CBS does to these Scott Pelley's of the world. There are outlets for him to sort of get the word out. So the news monolith isn't as powerful as it once was, which is another one of the reasons why we're in this spot where we are. Steve, good.
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11: Also, the rib recipe is going out tomorrow morning. The rib recipe, McGraw's rib recipe, is going out tomorrow morning. So if you want the rib recipe, just text BBQ, barbecue, or BBQ, whichever one, to 1-844-2-McGraw, that same text line. You'll get a link, follow the link, and tomorrow morning when Alex gets up, he has the full authority to release the private. This recipe is almost as guarded as the Coca-Cola recipe, but I will partake of it for the good of America and for all the people listening and all the people who love good barbecue. Tony in Montreal, welcome to America at Night.
23: How are you?
11: I'm good. How are you, my friend?
23: I'm good. I hope you can hear me clearly.
11: Loud and clear.
23: Hassan Piker now dictates Democratic policy in the United States, telling Nikki Sherrill what to do when ICE comes to Newark, New Jersey. And remember a long time ago you had this guy in Minnesota, Nick Shirley, and you were not too sure about his veracity of his, I guess, journalistic pen. And now you have the Nick Shirley Act in California trying to condemn him for exposing corruption. You know, it's like unbelievable. Like does the Democratic Party come up with any new ideas, like, other than, you know, cash corruption criminality? And then in England today, I find out that the poor lad, a young man, high schooler, I guess, was stabbed to death, and the person who stabbed him was a person that was not a British citizen. It was a person that came from another country, and the police arrested the person who was stabbed, and the kid was saying, I can't breathe, I'm dying, I'm bleeding. And they said, no, you're a racist. And the kid just died. And we don't report truth anymore. It's like getting depressing to listen to news where it's always politicized and everybody who's trying to do something good is a bad guy. And Shirley's will be condemned either criminally or sanctioned for exposing corruption. Isn't the idea, McGraw, that you're exposing great ideas on the radio and challenging people and you shouldn't be sanctioned for free speech? There should be no Starmerism. There should be no Starmerism.
11: If you want to talk about cancel culture, a cancel culture is alive and well across the political spectrum. It is alive and well, and it is when one party thinks the other party is guilty of cancel culture, that is a dangerous precedent, because cancel culture is alive and well. And this, I think, people's. I believe in free speech. I also believe that there are some restrictions on it. I don't think you should be allowed to take a infant's picture and turn it into some type of child pornography on social media. But apparently that's allowed.
23: That's not allowed.
11: That most certainly is allowed. That goes on every single day in America. That goes on every single day in America.
23: That's sad.
11: It's insane.

0: in England, where the left has completely sanctioned, gone to the extreme, where just political discussion is now being criminalized. Like the thing that you're talking about, I would think that that would be something that would not be legal. But no, they
1: don't.
0: It is.
1: I don't know if it's illegal. They don't arrest anybody in the United States for it. And I'm on a number of radio stations. They all have an FCC license. If I say one of the, you know, seven bad words and you community standards and the like, right, I'll be thrown off. Licenses will be threatened, right? Jimmy Kimmel's license is threatened, or ABC's license threatened, because Jimmy Kimmel makes fun of the president, right? But somebody...
0: I find that... I don't like Jimmy Kimmel in the new version, but him making fun of any president, I find that ridiculous, because if you go back in history, okay, Don Rickles attacked everybody on every ground that you can imagine, and they consider that to be, I guess, comedy back then. I don't know, have we become soft? Like, okay, if I attack a person based upon a disability, I don't think that's funny, okay? If you attack Biden because you say he's mentally ill, and you're trying to make fun of that or light of that, then you're attacking the office of president. Maybe you should be attacking the people around him that were kind of pushing him through and using him as a means of propagating the idea of a democratic president. I don't ever attack Biden.
1: But even
0: the Republican.
1: Tony, my point is this, and I'll give you the last word. My point is this. But Jimmy Kimmel's a great example, right? Jimmy Kimmel says things that are offensive to the president, or the president doesn't like, and his FCC threatens the license of ABC. But Elon Musk and the guy who runs Facebook and all these other tech algorithms and everything else, they set the algorithms, and they have these artificial intelligence organizations and these apps that can turn innocent children into child pornography in an instant. And how come the FCC doesn't go out? How come you can do anything you want on social media, but heaven forbid you make fun of the president on ABC, all of a sudden we're going to threaten your license? So this is the double standard. This is the cancel culture world we live in, and there are examples across the political spectrum who, they decry cancel culture in one second, and then they champion it in the next segment. Tony, I'll give you the last word. You got 30 seconds. Go.
0: I think you make a great point on that because of the duplicity of the standard. But I think in a lighter moment, you might say it's not nice to make fun of people's wives, even if you're the president. You know what I'm saying?
1: Oh, I agree. No, but I'm not questioning over whether I agree with it or I think it's in good taste. I'm talking about the government coming down on you for things you say, right? I mean, you can make fun of someone's wife. It might be in bad taste, but it's not criminal. There's a difference between common decency and the government coming to take away your license.
0: Well, you're talking about bad taste as opposed to funny, and I grew up on Rickles, and I think Rickles is funny. Other people today might think he's a racist.
1: Yeah.
0: So
1: yeah,
0: the standard obviously has changed, and the slippery slope is always slipping. As far as this debate about even your prior caller, you have the same issue, but I guess we're talking about the same thing. Anyway, have a good evening, and thanks for taking my call.
1: Tony, thanks for the phone call. Tony, remember, I know your Montreal Canadiens didn't make it, but Knicks have to win four more. That's all. All right, let's go to the phone. We got text message. We do have text message, but we got phone calls. We got voicemails. Let's get to some of these voicemails before we run out of time. All right, Richard, let's go straight from the top. Let's go from here's Joe in Salem, Arkansas. Joe, take it away.
2: Yeah, quick draw, McGraw. This is Joe from Salem. Hey, this is an answered prayer because we've not been able to, no third hour, like you say, it's recorded. So appreciate you, and I did look up the regarding. I know you forgot about it by now, but I did look up the duel history. And in California, everything starts in California. They were banned and against the law after 1859, and all the other states followed along several years later. Hey, appreciate it.

0: get back with you later. Good night.
1: What's he talking about, the duels? What does he mean by the duels? I forget that. Joe, I'll do a deep dive. Now, our next voicemail is from Scott. Scott has been banned from the live phone calls. I haven't banned him from the voicemails. Let's see how he does on the voicemail. Here's Scott in St. Louis.
2: Yeah, according to the Times of Israel and anonymous sources, Trump may pay Iran $300 billion for reconstruction. So, okay.
1: I don't believe anything until it's I don't believe it. I don't believe it. Nobody's that stupid. I heard this morning, today, I was reading that apparently Iran, the United States or the West has about $100 billion of Iran's money in some type of sanctions held up, freezed. They're going to give them $100 billion. I don't think so. Nobody's that stupid. Nobody's that stupid.
3: 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Now, thanks for joining me today.
4: Thanks for having me, Sean.
3: And what are some of the biggest challenges that you have had with sellers when it comes to determining the right price for their home?
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3: All right. 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Show.

0: companies were named after the town, and they weren't trying to steal each other's thunder. So thought I'd pass that along.
1: Yeah, thank you, Jim and Decatur. We were talking about that last night. That's like Major League Baseball. That's a great call, because we were talking about that last night from Hershey, Pennsylvania. Somebody named themselves, you know, Hershey ice cream. Is that an infringement on Hershey's chocolate or no? Is it named after the candy bar, or is it named after the town? There's a rule in baseball that says you're not allowed to name a stadium after alcohol. Okay? And so you say, wait a minute. Busch Stadium is Busch Beer. That is named after beer. So what are you talking about, Millhaven? Well, Busch Stadium isn't named after the beer. It's named after the family, the Anheuser-Busch family. What about Coors Field?

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13: the ongoing dialogue between the two. Staffers also wanted to demand, also wanted to know why Barry Weiss wasn't there in attendance. This one guy, Charles Farrell, managing editor of the CBS News, said, "Scott, this is getting rude." It's and then Scott Pelley said, "It's not getting rude. It's not actually." Oh, he said, "It's getting a little rude. This is not actually productive. This is not an interview for a television audience." And Scott Pelley shot back, "It's working for me." Again, that's the point I'm making, is that Scott Pelley was grandstanding, clearly was grandstanding. Was it getting rude? The man has a job. The man is speaking to his staff. Is that the right place to have the conversation? I don't know. But clearly, Scott Pelley wanted to make some noise. And you know what's interesting about, well, I'll read some of these emails. This one's from Union, Michigan. No email from Union, Michigan. Love the show. All right. This one's from New Mexico. Are you this ill-informed, not informed, or not exactly aware of what is really the reality in America that we pretend to be just rolling along? I'm really this informed, or I'm really this misinformed, or not informed. Or I'm not sure what you're talking about. In Ames, Iowa, I must take issue with you referring to 60 Minutes as staff as journalists. They are political activists. Avoid asking hard questions of Democrats with multiple misleading editings to fit the narrative of Trump bad, Trump opponents good. That includes longtimers Leslie Stahl, Scott Pelley, and that is from Ames, Iowa. You know, of all the correspondents that I have a problem with, the one I have the problem with is Bill Whitaker. He, a while ago, did a piece on a St. Louis and circuit attorney that was very, very, very poor by any journalistic standards. It was very poor. She had to resign a while back, but it was not CBS's finest hour. Look, we're all human. We all make mistakes. But overall, I think, brick by brick, CBS News and 60 Minutes over the last 50 years. Again, journalists get it wrong. We are human. And not that I'm putting myself in their shoes, but, it's nobody's perfect. All right, let's do this. William from Texas, great interview with Bill Bradley, a true American icon that the younger generation needs to study and remember true brilliance of a life well lived. Here's one in St. Louis. Bradley's book smart and people smart. Alex, please send me the code for the rundown on who's on the evening show and the barbecue. That is from Spring, Texas. Yes, this is your last chance to get the barbecue recipe. All you have to do is text barbecue to 1-844-2-McGraw, 1-844-262-4729. And then Alex is going to text out the barbecue recipe tomorrow morning. I promise. I've milked this thing long enough. People need their barbecue. Absolutely. College Station, Texas. I want you to be cordial to my Rangers after we leave St. Louis after sweeping you guys in St. Louis. Yeah, the Rangers won the first game 2-1 last night. Here's another one. Thank goodness Jimmy Kimmel is still on the air. Somebody from Texas chimes in. I'm from Texas, and I don't know anyone who wants any part of a data center or a nuclear reactor. That was from the other night. So there you go. That's gonna do it for us. All right. Here's how it works. We have text messages, 1-844-42-McGraw. We also have voicemail. So if you're listening to this show after we have all gone home, some stations replay it after we have long gone. They tape delay it, and you can't call in. That's what the voicemail is set up. We love voicemails. We reserve the right to edit them, to shorten them in any way, shape, or form, and we reserve the right to play them or not play them. However, give us a call and see if you can join in on the voicemail. Phone calls, text messages, voicemails. That's all part of this hour. Our thanks to Bill Bradley and Scott McFarland, formerly of CBS News, who joined us. And don't forget, all of this turns into a podcast as soon as Richard and Alex get it done. We are done for the night. Our executive director is Alex Hinton. Our engineer tonight is Richard Good. Thanks for putting up with me. I'm McGraw-Milhaven, and this is America at Night on Westwood One.
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4: News this hour from Town Hall. I'm Jason Walker. New developments in the trial of the Charlie Kirk shooting suspect. Here's Jennifer King.
5: In Provo, Utah, defense attorneys for the man accused of killing Charlie Kirk had hoped to keep portions of a preliminary hearing closed during a presentation of evidence. But Judge Tony Graff ruled that the July hearings will be open to the media and the public. The judge says the defense hadn't shown the hearings would prevent Tyler Robinson from getting a fair trial.
6: Much of the evidence the state indicated it intends to offer during the preliminary hearing is already in the public arena.
5: Robinson's charged with aggravated murder and other crimes in the September 10th assassination of the Turning Point USA co-founder. Prosecutors say they intend to seek the death penalty. I'm Jennifer King.
4: Well, the Trump administration taking new steps to tighten visa policies in America.
7: The Trump administration is scaling back visa processing operations across Africa as part of a broader effort to strengthen immigration enforcement and tighten screening standards. Under a new State Department plan, nearly 50 embassies and consulates that currently process visas will be consolidated into 20 regional hubs. Administration officials say the move will better focus resources, improve vetting, and help prevent visa overstays. The changes will also maintain services for American citizens overseas. Willie Nelson, The White House.
4: We are learning more now about an accident several days ago in the East Coast. Court records show a bus driver accused of causing a fatal chain reaction crash in Virginia had been cited twice for speeding in the last 2 years. 48-year-old Jing Shandong of Staten Island, New York, charged with 5 counts of involuntary manslaughter, 1 count of reckless driving. That crash Friday morning on I-95 killed 5 people and injured dozens more. More on these stories, townhall.com.
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4: Demonstrations in Kenya over a proposed Ebola quarantine facility.
9: Hundreds of youths in the Kenyan town of Nanyuki demonstrate against a planned Ebola quarantine center at Laikipia Air Base, 2 days after Kenya's High Court suspended the center's establishment and the arrival of foreign patients. while another protester, Susan Wangari, says everything that affects the people should come for public participation. She says, "We reject with the strongest terms the building of the quarantine facility here." Officials had said on Thursday that the US is planning to send Americans exposed to Ebola while abroad to a new facility in Kenya instead of flying them home. I'm Charles de Ledesma.
4: Cruise ship passengers exposed to the hantavirus leaving a Nebraska quarantine facility. They will be allowed to complete monitoring at home after remaining, quote, symptom-free. Breaking news and analysis, townhall.com. The Israeli Day Parade in New York City included controversy involving the mayor, Zohran Mamdani. Correspondent Julie Walker has more on the story.
10: It was a sea of blue and white on Fifth Avenue in New York City for the Israeli Day Parade, with many waving the flag. Thousands came out for the annual event, with one very noticeable absentee, Mayor Zohran Mamdani, who said he would not attend. Some view his criticism of Israeli policy as anti-Semitic. Governor Kathy Hochul was there.
11: We stand up for each other. We are allies with one another. And hate against one is hate against all. And I, as the governor of the greatest state in the nation, will not tolerate it.
10: Along with Attorney General Letitia James.
12: The Jewish community is not the only one responsible for standing against anti-Semitism. It requires everyone.
10: Julie Walker, New York.
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0: expect a kind of Spanish Inquisition.
1: Nobody expects the Spanish Inquisition. Our chief weapon is surprise. Surprise and fear. Fear and surprise are two weapons. Our fear and surprise and ruthless efficiency are three weapons. Our fear and surprise and ruthless efficiency and an almost fanatical devotion to the Pope.
2: Yes, it's the Spanish Inquisition. The Democrats have long missed the Spanish Inquisition. So now they're doing everything they can to, what is it? What's the correct phrasing, Michael? Oh, to bring back the Inquisition. Sure. It was quite a show, you've got to admit. Well, very happy and good Monday to you. Hope you had a great American weekend in our wonderful country. And I got to tell you, more crazy Democrat hijinks. Yesterday, my best girl and I, we were down in the mall in Washington, D.C., hiking around, and we stopped and got lunch at a patio cafe in the shadow of the White House, the Treasury Department, really, and had a lovely time. Then we took a walking lap around the White House, and boy, the Democrats are so violent that the whole area is on lockdown. You can't even set foot in Lafayette Park, which the Democrats burned and attacked. There's only one building there. It's amazing that it still stands, because the Democrats torched it and really put that one up in flames. Across the street from the Church of the Presidents, which they also set on fire. But now there are 10-foot fences. There are those no-scale fences, no-climb fences, all around Lafayette Park. Lafayette Park, not just the White House proper, but the park across the street added another block to the security zone because violent criminals of the Democrat Party. But we had a lovely time. And I got to say, we talked about it repeatedly yesterday. The city looks great. First of all, it was a beautiful day. It was a lovely day, just perfect. And I was going to say, it almost reminded me of September 11th. You know, but that's, I didn't want to have any flashbacks there. But we were hiking around and driving around the city, and we observed on numerous occasions, hey, there aren't a lot of mentally ill, drug-addicted, recently paroled ex-convict criminals screaming at the top of their lungs on street corners and menacing nice families that are in from Indiana. So, gee, what happened to all the crazy people? So they might be in the city council now or something. But the city looks great because there are so few lunatic, mentally ill, drug-addicted. You know, the city has long been an open-air insane asylum. And Democrats have turned a great many of our cities into open-air insane asylums. Look at Los Angeles, where they've got a mayor's race going on there, and boy, they got some stuff going for them there. I expect Karen Bass will win and probably burn the rest of the city to the ground. They'll discover there's still no water coming out of the fire hydrants because they are the third world. But they got a big mayoral contest coming up, and there's voting going on tomorrow, as a matter of fact, in Los Angeles, California. But, you know, look at L.A. and the homeless lunacy and the San Francisco and the demented, drug-addicted, insane asylum, people sleeping on the sidewalk in front of you, springing up and threatening your family. And the Democrats like that. They think that makes the city hip or something like that. So we've got a lot going on. And again, the city of Washington does. President Trump's been talking about it. But boy, is it true. He has, whatever he's been doing, it's a miracle, because we saw two homeless guys sleeping on park benches, set up plastic tarps of themselves by the State Department, where there used to be about 100 people in tents, and it was an Obamaville. These homeless encampments were called Obamavilles because, you know, he threw everybody out on the streets and said, fend for yourselves. This isn't America anymore. Hussein doesn't like us. And we've got a lot of Democrat dementia going on. If you vote for a Democrat, you're voting for more crime. Not just for crime, for more crime. Whatever the crime level is now, the Democrat that you vote for will bring more crime. And in particular, murder. They really love murder and illegal alien gang members and all that stuff. Now we did. I should go back because Michael opened with a soundbite, unbeknownst to me, with the Inquisition, Monty Python, the boys from Monty Python, talking about the Inquisition. Nobody expects the Spanish Inquisition. and all that good stuff. And the reason that is on the docket today is because there were two American women who I think are married to each other. I think they're married to each other, the two women. And they're in Barcelona in Spain, where you might have found a lot of activities during the Spanish Inquisition, which did go on and on. And these two women, they're LG women, right? I don't know if they're B or not. They don't appear to be T. I don't think they're Q anymore because they're decidedly L, which makes them clearly G. And they were in Barcelona, as so many might be, on vacation. And they decided they're going to go to a spa. They want to go to a spa. You know how sometimes the lady folk, they like to go to a spa. And spas, I don't even know what they do at a spa. I think, you know, they put mud on your face and they clean your fingernails or something like that. But these two LG women who are Americans vacationing very happily as L women and G women. And they decided to go to a spa. And here's the headline from the New York Post. Two Jewish women. Did I mention? I didn't mention they're Jewish. I'm going to have to work on being more of a racist like every Democrat in the country. Two Jewish women pushed out of Spanish spa. You know, the Inquisition was, the whole idea was to convert the Jews or kill them, torture them, or, you know, maybe kill them at the end. Two Jewish women pushed out of Spanish spa. That's a spa in Barcelona. And the staffers saw a Star of David necklace on one of them, and they harassed and threatened and pushed out the two LGBTQQIAA plus women because you then, Jews, we can't have no Jews here in the Barcelona spa. So, and the thing is, the Barcelona spa is a lesbian spa. So these are Spanish lesbians, write your own screenplay, Spanish lesbians who are waiting for American lesbians to come to their Spanish lesbian spa for a lot of Spanish lesbian treatment. And, you know, who doesn't love that? So these two women, I forgot to mention, they're Jewish. One of them was wearing a Star of David. And so the Inquisition is on again in Spain. Now, the thing is, it's on again in New York, too, because the left, look, you know, keeping in mind that Adolf Hitler's party was the National Socialist German Workers' Party, so it was the Socialist Workers' Party of Germany, and they had no fondness for the Jewish people, I think we know. But the Democrat Party is returning us to the Inquisition and to a period of time my father participated in, and it was called the Second World War at the time. We still call it that most of the time. Democrats are working on the Second Civil War here in the United States. Speaking of which, they were violently attacking. They put a curfew on them in New Jersey because they've been rioting for weeks now with the support of the Democrat governor, who is a criminal and loves more crime. And she loves criminals because she's a Democrat. And Democrats love beating children and they love crime. They love two things. And, okay, three things. Here's one more, but I can't say it on the radio. Yeah, but it does spread monkeypox, and that's the Democrat Party spreading monkeypox, too. But this is, you know, the attacks on Jews in New York are at record levels, and it's 100% because of the Democrat Party and their love affair with Hamas because of the mental illness. And I want to get into the story a little bit later on in the program, but two Jewish women pushed out of Spanish spa, a lesbian spa, allegedly after staffers see Star of David necklace. And there's a disturbing video. There's a disturbing video. So I want to share that disturbing video. If it's disturbing, you know, I think I'd like to share it with you because it's always about the left. Now, these lesbian women in Spain are not technically American Democrats. They're just fellow travelers of the American Democrats, who are standing up with a Democrat running for Congress in Texas who wanted to take over an ICE facility and turn it into a concentration camp for Zionists. That's a Democrat running for the House. She did lose her primary election, I guess, last week. But not for lack of trying in the Democrat Party. She wanted to set up a camp, a concentration camp is what she was proposing, for what she called Zionists, where castrations would take place, the Democrat Party. So when you see two Spanish lesbians squeezing out two American Jewish lesbians from spa treatments in Barcelona, there are a lot of problems closer to home. That's that. Now, this one is a little bit funny, I've got to say, because the Democrats can make fascism funny, and liberals in Europe can make fascism funny, and you figure that the LGBTQ ladies from America going to the LGBTQ ladies spa in Barcelona, that everything would go swimmingly, but you'd be wrong, because they're mental. Truly mental. And also reminding, we were going back and forth on this over the weekend, texting and stuff, Michael Piercy and a couple of others, Kevin and Randy, and texting back and forth, and had to pull up Tom Lehrer National Brotherhood Week, because the Democrat Party really is, they've turned what used to be comedy and satire into policy. And they are the Socialist Workers Party of the 21st century in the United States of America. Amazing stuff. Also, an Iranian, he has dual citizenship, Iran and Iraq. Boy, there's a lucky guy, huh? Is the luckiest humdinger in the world. You have dual citizenship? That's cool. What two countries? Iraq and Iran. Wow. Don't get that lucky that often. Yeah, Iranian-Iraqi national indicted for terrorism against Jewish targets in the United States, and he came here. He had all kinds of plots, Europe and the United States, and he's been arrested now and brought to the United States. The Democrats are no doubt going to protest and demand that he be released while they burn synagogues and things. Amazing stuff. And he's an Islamic Revolutionary Guard Corps operative, the Iraqi-Iranian IRGC operative, behind attacks on Jewish targets. Plotted to assassinate Ivanka Trump. That was part of his plan, was to assassinate Ivanka Trump. We've arrested two different Iranian plotsters who were here in the United States to assassinate Donald Trump, the president. This guy was here to murder his daughter, because there is a war on Earth going on between savages and civilization. And the Democrats are mostly on the side of the savages. They're not on the side of civilization. They're on the side of Hamas and not Israel. I'm a Zionist. That's what I support the right of Israel to exist, and don't think that they should be exterminated in a genocide. The Democrats, they'd say, oh, not so fast. Not so fast on that. Isn't that amazing? Mm-mm-mm. Also, Mamdani yesterday in New York was the Israel Day March big parade. And the jihadi that the Democrats elected in New York, Mamdani, who's a commie and a jihadi, he boycotted the first mayor in modern history in generations to not go to the Israel Day parade, because he's at home plotting against the Jews. You know, pretty amazing stuff. Maybe he should be addressing the anti-Semitic hate crime trend going on in New York, skyrocketing there. Maybe Bruce Springsteen should care about that, but probably not. Also, the Washington Nationals, this is kind of an amazing, the baseball team, Washington Nationals fire one an official with the baseball team after video has emerged now that implied discrimination against a Catholic pitcher. He's Catholic, and the team spokesman, Sean Hudson, had been caught on video apparently admitting to the team's blacklisting of a Catholic pitcher, Trevor Williams, because he's Catholic, not because of anything else, but because they're bigots. But the Democrats have made religious bigotry and racial bigotry very mainstream and very normal. They're not on the side of civilization, and they're waging an asymmetric civil war against the United States. A woman stabbed to death on the metro, the metro train in Atlanta, Georgia, over the weekend. Police are calling it a senseless attack, as opposed to an attack that made a lot of sense. You know, this one was senseless. Isn't that amazing? Mm-mm-mm. Passenger stabbed to death, senseless daylight attack on Saturday afternoon before cops swiftly arrested the suspect. Democrats want to defund the cops and fund the stabbers. You know, how many women have to be stabbed on subway trains and trolleys, but never mind that stuff. Amazing stuff. And that's, you know, the Democrats, they put them in charge, and you'll see more bad things happen, more bad things. because they're not on our side. Oh, and what, you know, have you seen this lady? You know, this woman, Jennifer Welch. She's a Democrat, pundit, strategist, a media figure. And wait till you hear what she had to say. Just extraordinary stuff. I think she doesn't like Republicans. I think it would be fair to say that. She had everything bad to say. She made it all up because she's severely mentally ill. She's a SMID, severely mentally ill Democrat. Isn't that amazing? And also, the world's top condom maker is getting squeezed. World's top condom maker getting squeezed. A couple of funny items in that news story. And the news media. ABC news reporter, talking to the man running for mayor of Los Angeles, not as a Democrat, and you'll never guess what all the questions were about. We are at 888-630-9625.
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0: Okay, let's see which crazy, violent, hate-filled, probably lesbian Democrat should we pay attention to now? Not that there is anything wrong with being a lesbian. Everybody loves lesbians. Come on. Look at the internet. Okay, don't. You don't have to. But this is there. And we got this Graham Plattner, the Nazi that the Democrats are running for the Senate in Maine. And he's got a wife. He's got a wife that she posted a video about him, all of his strange habits, like having to do with porta potties and things like that. He's got, and then the texting porn things to, what is it, a dozen different women while allegedly being married to his wife, who is allegedly coming out to make excuses for him. I guess she wants to be a senator's wife. You know, like, who is it, Mandy in Animal House, that married Senator John Blutarski? Might be sort of along those lines. But let's, I want to play something else, because there's this crazy woman who's, well, I'm looking at the time now, this Democrat woman named Jennifer Welch. Jennifer Welch. And she is really a Republican-hating lunatic. She really doesn't like Republicans. And I've got some audio of her, a big Democrat, and she thinks she's a famous podcaster and stuff. But I decided to look her up because, you know, who is she? And here she is, some pictures on the beach trying to pretend that she's heterosexual or something. And it's weird. But I looked it up a little more. And she thinks she's a podcast. She came from a Bravo fake reality show. Reality shows aren't real, by the way, but they call them that. That's the first lie in reality shows. But when you hear what she had to say, what she said, what's going on with her marriage, Michael? I just scratched the surface on that.
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Violent Democrat mobs in the streets attacking federal law enforcement. It's an insurrection. There should be lengthy jail sentences. I recommend 22 years per rioter. And I choose 22 years because Enrique Tarrio, Cuban-American black guy, he's a black guy who's a Cuban, comes from a Cuban family, and he one of the founders of the Proud Boys, which the Democrats say is a terrible racist organization, founded by a black guy whose family's from Cuba, and amazing stuff. And they gave him 22 years for January 6th. He was in Baltimore on January 6th. He wasn't even in Washington, D.C., but never mind that. I think that should be the standard for all these lunatics that are out there violently attacking an ICE facility. By the way, an ICE facility that Barack Hussein Obama opened when he was president, and CNN loved it. CNN went out and did a ride-along with ICE in Chicago and talked about how great it was that Obama was the deporter-in-chief and was using ICE to round up illegal alien gang members and expel them from the country, which Barack Obama did. And the Democrats in the media thought it was a great thing. And then the president changed, and suddenly everything changed because of the criminal mental illness of the Democrat Party. And CNN proves it again and again. Now, there was a tweet that's popped over the weekend, I think Saturday. Britt Hume, I've always been a fan of Britt Hume's. I first met Britt Hume when I was 20 years old or something, long time ago. I've always liked Britt Hume, and there's Britt Hume tweeted out a link to this video. There is apparently a market for this sort of thing on the American left, Britt Hume wrote. Lovely people, comma, aren't they? Question mark. And said, oh, what's this? If Britt Hume posted it, it must be worthy of a look. And it turned out it was this Democrat named Jennifer Welch, W-E-L-C-H, not S-H. And they wrote here, they're resist the mainstream rights. Jennifer Welch doesn't hold back as she fumes over Republicans. She does fume over Republicans, I've got to say. And I went and I looked this woman up, and it turns out that she's a little bit freaky, I think, got some freaky stuff going on. Jennifer Welch, she's a podcaster, and her podcast is called I've Had It, because they've all had it. It's I think what she means is a mental illness. I've had it. Name a mental illness, and she'll say, I've had it. I've had it. That's her podcast. And she was a reality television star, just like the guy who's not a Democrat running for mayor in Los Angeles, California. And I looked at this, and I said, okay, who cares? I've never, you know, she's a Bravo TV person. She's a podcaster. Turns out that she married a guy. She married a guy, and they got married, and they had two kids. And then they got divorced, and he had substance abuse problems and, you know, probably...

0: following Josh's struggles with substance abuse. That can be a problem on occasion. And then they decided that they would continue living together after their divorce so they could co-parent their two sons. You think they're still sons? Because you know how they are. And maintain a close domestic partnership with her ex-husband, who, with the drug problems and the doubtless other issues, all kinds of Democrat sexual issues, know what I mean? All right, so let's go to this woman, because Jennifer Welch posted a video, and she's got a sidekick with her named Angie Sullivan, and they're both hate-filled, crazy leftists who had set up death camps for Zionists, just like so many of their fellow travelers. So here is a Democrat. She's a podcast. She's an influencer. And Bravo, everything is left on Bravo. Reality TV, it's not reality. TV star, they're not stars. But there it is. Jennifer Welch really doesn't like Republicans.
1: That is a lie. Every single time the Republican Party gets the keys to the Treasury, they rack up the deficit. Uh-huh. They don't give a about waste, fraud, and abuse.
0: What
1: they are pathological liars,
0: pathological
1: and their
0: liars.
1: Policies are killers. The Republican Party is a pathological lying, pro-pedophilia, pro-sexual assault, anti-family death cult.
0: Yeah, I think she doesn't like Republicans. But let's be clear, you're the party of pedophilia. There is no doubt about that. You're the party of Jeffrey Epstein. Jeffrey Epstein, a lifelong Democrat and Democrat Party fundraiser. You're the party of Bill Clinton, sexual assault, and Anthony Weiner, underage sexual assault. You're the party of Epstein Island and of Jeffrey Epstein. You're the party of Harvey Weinstein. You're the party of child molesters all over America. You're the party of John Wayne Gacy in Chicago, you know, 33 in the crawl, all that stuff. He was an active participant in Democrat Party politics in Chicago, Illinois. But I'm sorry, Republicans are the party of pedophilia, sexual assault. I've talked about it a couple times in the last few weeks. The Democrats have worn their usual talking points down to a nub. They call everyone racist to the point, and then they kill 40% of the black babies every year in the country, and they ignore 10,000 black murders every year in the United States because George Floyd, St. George, you know, they really care. At least they'll burn your city down over something like that. And isn't that amazing? And honestly, sexual assault, pedophilia, a death cult, anti-family. I'm sorry, you're the party of family? That you're the party of the Manson family? That's the last family that you guys were associated with. But this is what the Democrats do, and people consume this stuff. And then they go shoot people, and they attack federal law enforcement agents in New Jersey, and Jennifer Welch is just another Democrat woman.
1: But their best skill is lying. They lie every single day. They have never meant one word of cracking down on waste, fraud, and abuse.
0: Never meant one word.
1: They have never, earnestly, intentionally meant that. Not one Republican that votes for Donald Trump, that serves for Donald Trump, gives a about that. What they care about is punishing minorities. Punishing women, punishing the LGBTQ women. Plus,
0: LGBTQ
1: and then just being
0: plus.
1: An ass and locking up anybody who might come from a different country that wants to be a refugee, that wants a fresh start,
0: that wants to be
1: in
0: a refugee.
1: Country that was built on immigration, you dip.
0: God, they're angry, bitter, foul-mouthed, trashy. We were talking about this, Michael and I were talking about this earlier. And it reminded me, she reminds me of a story that I was once the producer on a story for CNN in Washington. And I was out on the street interviewing prostitutes at midnight around the Samuel Gompers statue on Mass Ave. And these big, tall men dressed as women who are street prostitutes, and the neighborhood was very upset about it. And they started an outfit called the Orange Hats to go out and patrol their neighborhood, you know, kind of like the guardian angels of sorts. And I was out there interviewing these, you know, big drug-addicted, ex-convict, male, cross-dressing street prostitutes. And Jennifer Welch reminds me of them because she's keeping it classy, isn't she? Isn't it wonderful? And she just calls people names. That's what they do. And they wore out the word racist, and then they said, well, we're going to have to dial it up. Let's call everybody fascists. Let's call everybody fascist. I said, okay. And then the memo went out, the emails, and they on their Facebook pages and Twitter feeds said, all right, from

0: Now on, you can keep calling everybody racist, but start calling everybody fascist now. And then, you know, my father personally killed fascists in World War II. The Democrats are now fascists, and it's they're the Socialist Workers' Party of Germany, and they've transplanted themselves to the 21st century in the United States of America. But isn't that amazing? And the Republicans are anti-family. They're the party of sexual assault, of pedophilia. Every filthy pedophile. You know, they had that cross-dressing guy with the boobs, with implants, with the hair on his chest, who was topless at the white the South Lawn at the White House. That came up on CNN over the weekend too. But isn't that amazing? So this, and they said, well, okay, now we're going to call everybody fascist. And then they wore that one down to a nub. And they said, okay, we're going with Nazi. We're going to call everybody Nazis. And then they got this Democrat running for Senate in Maine who's got a giant Nazi tattoo on his chest. And they're fine with that. He went and had it done over to, I think, with child porn or something. But he's got the Nazi tattoo on his chest, and they're happily running him. And he, he's online with 12 different women, and he's... what does he do in outhouses when he gets there? He has to sexually pleasure himself every time inside of outhouses every time he sees an outhouse. And the Democrat Party, so they say, oh, we're going to call everybody racist. They're the party of slavery in the Confederate States of America, every Jim Crow law, the party of Sheriff Bull Connor and Governor George Wallace and Governor Orville Faubus and all these racist Democrats. They're the party of Woodrow Wilson. They're the party of segregation, of the plantations of the Confederate States of America. And they go around calling everybody racist. No sense of irony. It's like Nazis calling people mean. You know? Yes, yes, but you're mean. All right? So we got that going. Just completely crazy. I've got audio of the two lesbian women in Barcelona that went to their spa, hoping to get spa treatments, but were kicked out because Star of David was in evidence. And that is going on in New York all over the place. The highest incidence of anti-Semitic hate crimes. Democrats love hate crimes in New York City history. And it's 100% Democrats and their jihadi allies. Remarkable stuff. All right, so that's it for Jennifer Welch, because she's gotten enough of our airtime, but she represents where the Democrat Party is. And that's, honestly, that's why Brit Hume posted it as well. There's apparently a market for this sort of thing on the American left. Lovely people, aren't they? And Brit Hume is correct, of course. Now, the reality is that, this is perfectly normal. And it's hate. And talk about death cult. You know, you guys are shooting Charlie Kirk and assassinating him, shooting President Trump and trying to shoot him again and again. You're backing radical Islamic jihadis as mayor of New York, for one thing. I got to tell you, and it's, again, a projection thing. It's the old Soviet playbook. Whatever the Democrats accuse you of, it's what they know they're guilty of themselves. Aren't they amazing? Yes, they are. And there's this ABC News. I think you don't have the Spanish thing ready, right? The lesbian ladies. Two of, and is that about all there is? Yeah, it's about all there is. Let's go to the two American lesbian women. I'm not calling them names. They're very proud of this, and they went on a trip to Barcelona, where a lot of people go. It's a beautiful city in Spain. Been there many times. My best girl and I, and beyond. It turns out they're Jewish, though, and that Spain is the place where they had the Inquisition, the Spanish Inquisition. Two Jewish women pushed out of Spanish spa, allegedly, after staffers see Star of David necklace in disturbing video. So the two Jewish women allegedly pushed out of spa in Spain, in Barcelona. Staffers screamed at them after an employee saw their Star of David necklace. The married couple, they're married, two women, they're married to each other, not to other people who are men, who are Americans living in Barcelona, according to Israeli author Hen Mazig, who posted a video of the shocking exchange on X, which used to be Twitter. We're trying to enter a gay spa. It's called Sauna Fermas. And then chaos ensued. And so the video was posted, and it came with some audio.
1: He's the honest person.
2: Why did you ask me that question?
1: Because I don't know, someone told me that.
2: Because I'm wearing a Jewish star?
1: Because I'm not against the star. I have.
3: The person is not Jewish, he's Zionist.
2: They're kind of the same thing.
3: Not really.
0: The question is not Jew. The question is not Jew. It's Zionist. And the American lesbian woman with her wife says it's kind of the same thing. Not really, she says. And it continued.
4: Don't push me out.
2: No one pushed you.
0: No,
4: are you seriously kidding?
3: We don't condone genocide.
4: We don't either.
3: No.
4: You don't either.
3: We don't condone you recording nor pushing.
2: Free Palestine,
4: no.
2: Please
4: no.
2: Leave.
4: You've
2: got to be kidding me.
3: Free Palestine, please leave.
1: You're not welcome. Go.
0: Free Palestine, please leave. We don't support genocide. Really, you support Hamas, and they support genocide, don't they? Yes, they do.
5: The Inquisition.
6: What a show.
5: The Inquisition.
6: Here we go.
5: We know you're wishing that we'd go away.
6: But the Inquisition is here to stay.
0: Oh boy, bring on the nuns. That is, I got it. This is what's going on Earth today. I remember when liberals were on the right side of these issues. Now the liberals are the fascists. The liberals are the jihadis. The liberals are vivo kikat. But I thought having your lesbian card exempted you from criticism for being Jewish and being pro-Israel. I'm pro-Israel. I'm a Zionist. I'm an Irish Catholic and Basque Catholic, I support the existence of Israel. So that Democrat who was running for the House in Texas wanted to put me in a concentration camp. And then there was the castration thing, which the Democrats, but there that is. Have you seen the ABC interview, Tom Lamas, doing an interview speaking of the mayor's race in Los Angeles? You got to hear this stuff. The news media is the most corrupt institution in America. That's coming up. 888-630-9625.
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0: We have a mission to convert the Jews. We're gonna teach them
1: wrong from right.
0: We're gonna help them
1: see the light
0: and make an offer that they can't refuse.
2: That the Jews just can't refuse.
3: That the Jews just can't refuse. Ah, yes. We have returned. We remain at 888-630-9625. I made an error earlier, and I've been corrected by my friend Danny, who said, I said that Tom Lamas is ABC News. Turns out he's former ABC News until 2021, I think. Now he's at NBC News, but it would have been the same thing either way. Tom Lamas is a Democrat posing as a journalist, and they pay him well for that. And he was conducting an interview with the reality TV star who's running for mayor of Los Angeles, Spencer Pratt. And he's less insane than the current mayor, Karen Bass, who's a former House member. And she's, and a racist and an anti-Semite and in good with the Democrat Party. But let's go. I want you to listen to the questions. Spencer Pratt ought to win, but I don't think he will. I think Karen Bass will win again. She's a fish. And here's the back. And see if you notice anything about the questions and the way that it goes.
4: Everything, as you may or may not know, in politics these days is seen through the prism of President Donald Trump.
3: Do you
4: think President Trump is a good president?
3: That's I'm running for mayor of Los Angeles.
4: Right, but you need to have a relationship with the federal government. You just said 2 minutes ago you were going to move homeless to the federal lands. So you got to have a relationship with the federal government. So what is your take on President Trump? You're going to host the Olympics in 2 years. You're going to be the mayor of that city, maybe. What's your relationship going to be like with President Trump?
5: I'm going to have a relationship with two presidents, and they're going to be the same.
3: Just amazing because President Trump has 3 years, the questions are all about Trump. He's running for mayor of Los Angeles.
4: Do you want his endorsement?
5: I don't need anyone's endorsement but my mother's.
3: Another question about Trump and another question about Trump. And he kept saying, listen, I'm running for mayor. Mothers that are afraid to walk out their front doors because of the crime and the mayhem that the Democrats have created in Los Angeles. Those are the people voting for me, terrified mothers. But what about Trump? And here comes Tom Lamas with another Trump question for the guy who's never been in politics. He's not a Republican. He called him a
6: 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Now, thanks for joining me today.
7: Thanks for having me, Sean.
6: And what are some of the biggest challenges that you have had with sellers when it comes to determining the right price for their home?
7: Well, that's a good question. We get it a lot, actually. 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And I think most people know that. 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If I was a buyer in today's market and I was viewing 3 or 4 homes that are similar, which one would stand out to have the most features and benefits for the price?
6: All right, thanks for keeping us up to date. 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
8: The almost 50 U.S. embassies and consulates that are processing visa applications will be reduced to 20 hubs in the coming weeks. The move continues efforts by the Trump administration to restrict both immigrant and non-immigrant visas and to clamp down on those who travel on temporary visas but then overstay them. The administration has also scaled back on personnel at embassies and consulates around the world. I'm Lisa Dwyer.
9: Well, an upcoming celebration of America's 250th anniversary called the Great American State Fair is facing some challenges.
10: Organizers announced Saturday that President Trump himself will headline the event, set to start June 25th on Washington's National Mall. Some artists, like Bret Michaels, the Commodores, and Martina McBride, withdrew over concerns about the event's political ties. Others, including rappers Flo Rida and Vanilla Ice, still plan to perform. Freedom 250 spokesperson Danielle Alvarez emphasized the broader fair that is scheduled from June 25th through July 10th includes an array of exhibits, family-friendly attractions, musical performances, flyovers, and more. Bernie Bennett reporting.
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9: Now, the mayor of Newark, New Jersey, imposing a 9 p. to 6 a. curfew for a half-mile radius around a federal ICE facility, that in an attempt to prevent further unrest. A number of arrests have already been made after violent protesters assaulted a number of officers. Correspondent Laura Winters.
12: The New Jersey Governor Mickey Sherrill is a Democrat who openly supports sanctuary cities. She's now blaming outside agitators for the chaos outside the Delaney Hall ICE detention facility in Newark, where criminal illegal aliens are being held.
13: I will ensure public safety, and I refuse to give ICE an excuse to surge into our communities. That would make the situation more dangerous and put more New Jerseyans at risk.
12: Laura Winters reporting.
9: Florida filing suit against OpenAI and its CEO, claiming the company released and marketed that company to the public. Breaking news and analysis town hall. Add one more country to the list of those banning children under the age of 16 from having social media accounts.
14: Under Malaysia's new regulations, platforms like Facebook and TikTok must implement age verification systems. Existing users identified as under 16 will have a month to manage their data before restrictions apply. Companies that fail to comply face hefty fines. The government aims to protect children from harmful content and cyberbullying. Critics worry about data privacy and potential surveillance, while supporters say it's long overdue. Rich Thomason reporting.
9: A Utah judge declining a request from the man accused of killing Charlie Kirk to restrict access to parts of his July preliminary hearing. Tyler Robinson's defense had hoped to bar reporters and the public from the proceedings. More on these stories, townhall.com.
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0: So then this angry reality show star, who grew up wealthy and popular and is not very wealthy or popular anymore, really starts to enjoy the attention. He starts to think, you know, I should be mayor, which is a statement that should make everyone laugh. But not everyone is laughing. Not everyone sees this as a joke. Right now, if you believe the polls, 22% of them are going, you know what, you should be mayor.
1: Ah, yes, the propaganda apparatus of the Democrat Party is boundless. There's Jimmy Kimmel, late night TV, $15 million a year network program to do Democrat Party lying and propaganda for them. You see a couple of forced laughs of people on some kind of opioid. From what we can tell. Well, very good and happy Monday to you and welcome back. We continue to be at 888-630-9625. He's talking about Spencer Pratt because the propaganda, the brainwashing, the drip of the LSD from the Democrat Party, the brainwashing will continue until civilization ends. And they're hoping to facilitate that sooner rather than later. Remarkable things going on in our country. And Spencer Pratt, and I don't know a lot about Spencer, but I mean, know about the same as you do, I suppose. He is now running for the mayor's job in Los Angeles. Who would want that job? But the Spencer Pratt guy, who's 42 years old, and he was on a reality TV show, which is not really reality at all, but I think you appreciate that. And everywhere he goes, the corrupt, filthy, cross-dressing, pedophilia media, the Nazi, fascist, racist, pedophilia, those are the Democrat Party's hit lists, go-to name-calling identifiers. Everybody's a pedophile now because they're all pedophiles and they're projecting. I don't know. We had how many Democrats around here, elected Democrats, been arrested for child porn. We had the mayor of College Park. He had been visiting the White House again and again, and then he got the child porn. But that's not important now. Let's go to this because Tom Lamas, who pretends to be a news reporter with NBC News now. He used to pretend to be a reporter with ABC News. Now he's moving on down or something, and he's a fake news reporter with NBC Fake News. And I want to share this back and forth that fake reporter, Democrat propagandist, shill, Tom Lamas, sitting down. It's a sit-down interview as opposed to a walking interview. Spencer Pratt. And all of the questions that Tom Lamas asks him are about Donald Trump. And, yeah, but what about Trump? But what do you think about Trump? And he's like, look, I'm running for mayor of Los Angeles. I'm looking for mothers and housewives to vote for me, to vote me into office. And if you ask him what his political party is, well, you know, I guess he has represented himself as a Republican in the past. And then they say, I'm an independent, and he's not running as a Republican, as he's running as an independent for the mayor's position. But that doesn't matter to Tom Lamas because, you know, if he's not rooting for the home team, the Democrat Party, then Tom Lamas and NBC News, they are there to undermine him. And I don't feel strongly about the guy one way or the other. You know, if they reelect Karen Bass to be mayor again, then they deserve everything they get. They deserve all the murders, all the illegal alien gangs, all the arson fires. Remember the arson fire, the Pacific Palisades, billions, and that was started by a guy who hates CEOs and capitalism, right? And loves Luigi Mangione. That's the guy that started the fires there, and he's been arrested, and he's a Democrat Party lunatic. He's Jonathan Rindernecht is his name. Sounds like a Nazi, doesn't he? He's a Free Luigi kind of guy. And he started the fires, and he said that he hates CEOs, and he hates capitalism, and he loves Luigi Mangione because Luigi Mangione assassinated a CEO with a healthcare insurance company in New York City. And we all saw the video, and he became an instant hero of the bloodthirsty ghouls of the cross-dressing Democrat Party. Isn't that amazing? Mm-mm-mm. Yeah, he's Free Luigi. But then let's get back to Tom Lamas. of NBC Fake News, talking to this guy, Spencer Pratt, who is running for mayor of Los Angeles, California. And why aren't the questions about what he's running on and the every question he asks is about Trump? Because he's trying to ambush him and set him up and get him to say something that will hurt him politically with Los Angeles voters. NBC News, and they had late night TV. You got Jimmy Kimmel undermining Spencer Pratt on late night TV because their propaganda apparatus is ubiquitous. Here is the fake reporter Tom Lamas talking to Spencer Pratt, who's running for mayor of Los Angeles.
2: Everything, as you may or may not know, in politics these days is seen through the prism of President Donald Trump. Do you think President Trump is a good president?
1: What?
3: The only prism I see anything is what I live. My town burning down is what got me in the race. I'm in a local race. The president has nothing to do with why my streets have naked drug addicts. My streets don't have lights in the polls. My streets have potholes all over. My town burned down. My race is a local race. I don't care what's going on in the national politics in other states. I am running for a local position.
1: Running for a regular bit, and that's nice. And he's apparently a registered Republican to vote. But wait a minute, I'm running for mayor of Los Angeles, and you just came at me with a series of questions about Trump, all rolled into one, and you want me to opine about President Trump? And he deflected. He's running for mayor of a left wing city where they love gangs and crime.
2: Right, but you need to have a relationship with the federal government. You just said 2 minutes ago you were going to move homeless to the federal lands. You got to have a relationship with the federal government. So what is your take on President Trump? You're going to host the Olympics in 2 years. You're going to be the mayor of that city, maybe. What's your relationship going to be like with President Trump?
3: I'm going to have a relationship with two presidents, and they're going to be the same.
1: And they're going to be the same. Whatever that means, that he's going to outlast this Trump presidency, and then there will be another president after that, and he'll still be mayor. Tom Lamas is like, but Trump, it's Trump derangement syndrome on some sort of hallucinogenic drug, maybe psilocybin, maybe mushrooms, hard to say. And here we come with Trump.
2: Do you want his endorsement?
3: I don't need anyone's endorsement but mothers. That's who's getting me elected. People keep forgetting it's Democratic moms that do not feel safe that are putting me in office in 5 days.
1: I gotta tell you. Here's Tom Lamas. He's not a journalist. He's a Democrat Party operative, apparatchik, and he's not a good reporter. I'm sure he's been given lots of lucite blocks and golden statuettes for his terrible work on behalf of the Democrat Party and the left. But Tom, is he a Latinx? He could be a Latinx. Here's Tom Lamas. And wait, we're not done yet because Trump.
2: Can you explain to me something? Because you're not afraid of anything. You're not afraid of giving your opinion on anything, but you won't give me an opinion on President Trump. And I get it that his endorsement, his blessing may not be good for you. Likely isn't
1: Which
2: good
1: is
2: for
1: why
2: you
1: I'm
2: LA.
1: Pushing
2: That's
1: it.
2: But if you're fearless, what do you think of President Trump? You're a Republican,
1: pushing
2: right?
1: him and Again, pushing him.
3: This right here, what you're doing.
2: I'm just asking.
3: I'm telling you.
2: Yeah.
3: This conversation is what's destroyed local elections. People don't care in L.A. They want to feel safe. They don't want to step in human poop. I don't need to have personal opinions about anybody that doesn't affect them stepping in human poop. It's not.
1: It's Los Angeles and what the Democrats have done to the city, and I'm running on making it better. And you people. And I am calling you people. You people are, you mean more crime, you mean more gangs, you mean more fires with no water coming out of the fire hydrants. You mean, it's just amazing, amazing stuff. And I got, I don't know if you saw the Ro Khanna thing, but boy, this Ro Khanna, Democrat congressman from California, was asked by some clown with a giant Afro wig. He's like he's got it like a bozo wig, but he asked him about the fire, the Pacific Palisades giant fire, billions in damage, thousands of houses, people displaced, including Spencer Pratt, by the way, and that's one of the reasons that he's running for mayor. But Democrat Congressman Ro Khanna was asked by Slappy the Clown about the fire, and you'll never guess that Democrat Congressman Ro Khanna said it was Trump's fault. The fire in Los Angeles, Pacific Palisades, Los Angeles, California, 1,000 houses plus burned to the ground. Nothing's being rebuilt because Gavin Newsom and Karen Bass and all that good stuff. And what did Ro Khanna say when asked about it by Slappy the Clown?
0: Well, look, I think that there is was a lot of hurt and anger after the fires.
1: Yeah.
0: My view is that the blame of that really needs to go on Donald Trump. They still owe the state $50 billion.
1: I'm sorry, this all happened while Joe Biden was president. Donald Trump wasn't president during the Democrat fire, and it was a Democrat set fire by a Democrat for Democrat political reasons. And it was political terrorism that caused this fire. And the suspect who was arrested, the arsonist in the Palisades fire, here's the headline, looked up to Luigi Mangione as hero. He looked up to Luigi Mangione as a hero, and that's not all. He loved the killing of United Healthcare CEO, he's a Robin Hood-like figure, said the torture, and he's a free Luigi guy, Jonathan Rindernecht, Yavol Rindernecht, 30 years old, started the fire January of 2025 while Joe Biden was president. Isn't that amazing? And it exploded in one of the most costly disasters in the history of the country, and it wasn't a natural disaster. And the Democrat member of Congress blames Trump because he's very severely mentally impaired.
0: My view is that the blame of that really needs to go on Donald Trump.
1: Yeah. The arsonist, he was working as an Uber driver, and he was quoting now, angry, intense, driving erratically, ranting about being pissed off at the world, and loved Luigi Mangione, hates capitalism, and he goes on and on about vigilantism. So he's another Democrat criminal. And this fascist, racist member of Congress, Ro Khanna, says the fire is Trump's fault. And he owes us $50 billion because a Luigi Mangione lover set a fire and burned down 1,000 homes. And one of the most beautiful neighborhoods in the country, in the United States of America. Isn't that amazing? Ro Khanna. Just remarkable people. These people are. Mm-mm-mm. Yeah, and it goes on. Yes, it does. Mm-hmm-hmm. Have you seen this Graham Plattner, Democrat, with the Nazi tattoo on his chest, right? And he's running for the United States Senate, and the Democrats love it. They had a woman running for the House in Texas until about a week ago who wanted to set up concentration camps for Jews and Zionists and castrate people there because the Democrat Party is mentally ill, violently, criminally insane, and they're waging a civil war against civilization itself and against our culture, just by the way. But this Graham Plattner guy, there's all kinds of crazy stuff. His wife has come out and posted a video, right? And these people are very unwell. But let's go, because when you're a Democrat and you say all this crazy stuff about how a U.S. Army veteran who was shot 4 times in combat by the Taliban he didn't deserve to live and he should die, and he's calling him all kinds of names, and this Graham Plattner guy has said all kinds of crazy, crazy stuff. Every time he sees a porta-john, he has to go in there and masturbate. That's one of the things that he said about himself, and he's running for Senate. And the news media is fine with this because they perform acts of journalistic gratification upon Democrats all day, every day. John Carl of ABC News sat down with his buddy Cory Booker. Remember when Cory Booker groped that man's genitals at the Democrat Party fundraiser in New Jersey? I remember that, but John Carl doesn't. John Carl doesn't remember. So John Carl and Cory Booker talking about Graham Plattner with the Nazi thing, and he's been texting more than a dozen women all kinds of nasty pornographic texts while his wife is pretending to admire him greatly. John Carl and Cory Booker.
4: But let me ask you, do you have concerns with the weight of all these controversies that it may jeopardize Democratic hopes to get that Senate seat in Maine.
1: And control the Senate.
5: Yeah, I have concerns. That guy has questions to answer, and that's what campaigns are for.
1: Yeah, and that's good enough for him. Yeah, that's, sure, that's what campaigns are for. He's telling somebody else to say something about it. Yeah, sure, I'm concerned. We want control of the Senate so we can wreck the country at an accelerated pace. Pretty amazing stuff. I've got more on this Graham Plattner and this Plattner wife. Her name is Amy Gertner. She posted a video that's also pretty astonishing, talking about her husband, who's running for the U.S. Senate, the most esteemed deliberative body on earth, formerly the Democrat Party, doing away with all that. We are at 888-630-9625.
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0: All right, I've got this crazy Democrat running for Senate in Maine coming up, and his wife, because she has jumped into the fray. Probably not the best idea, but wait till you hear what they've said. They really need help, and they're trying to get it. She brags about it. All right, let's go to the telephones. Let's go to Robin, calling from Perry, Georgia. 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
1: Hey, Chris, I don't believe you took my call, but I want to say, I'm going to make it real quick. As far as the debate with Joe Biden did in Georgia, in Atlanta, Georgia, what had happened, he was up in Delaware, and he came down to Georgia, which was a big change of the temperature. And for that reason, when he came down, he went to some kind of the hamburger joint, and he didn't get an arrest. So he wasn't really prepared for, he didn't get an arrest like Trump. See, Trump already was used to the hot weather because he's down there in Florida coming up to Georgia. But as far as with the debate then and Trump telling all those lies, so Trump didn't really win the debate. That Joe Biden, he did lose it because he was really not comprehensible. And as far as the election was concerned, that Trump did tell about 9 lies, so he didn't really win the debate. So can you hear me?
0: Oh, I can hear you. Yes, I can hear you. He told about 9 lies. That's kind of a general number. How many lies did Joe Biden tell?
1: Not one. How could you debate a liar? Because like I said, just kind of like stunning, and he already was
0: And then the Democrats got rid of him. Then the Democrats got rid of him, and they put Kamala in there.
1: You know what?
0: And you voted for Kamala, right?
1: Right, I truly did because, like I said, I was about to go to the congregation and try to tell them to get Joe Biden to not drop out.
0: Yeah, that made everything better.
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0: Ah, yes. Yeah, we got Graham Plattner. Got some funny ideas. There's a story out there that he refers to his Johnson as Mein Führer. Mein Führer, right? Is that it? Mein Führer. Get a little... Know who's in charge there. But before we get to his adoring bride and their many mental illnesses, the Democrats will be happy that, and the audio is pretty funny from her, unintentionally, of course. But before we go to that, let us go back to the telephones at 888-630-9625. And let's go to Curry, calling from Albany, Georgia. Curry, you're on the Chris Plant Show.
1: Man, oh, Manischewitz, it is a pleasure to speak with you, Chris.
0: Well, welcome. Very nice to have you here.
1: I just want to make two comments. The first comment is, please don't judge all Georgians by the caller from Perry. We are not that delusional.
0: I would never do that. My best girl is a Georgia girl.
1: Yes, I know, and I'm very proud of you for marrying her. You must help.
0: Thank you very much. At long last, you're correct.
1: And my second statement is that I think the Democratic Party would have fared a lot better during the debate with President Trump if they had just brought the auto pen machine up on stage.
0: Joe didn't show up that night. Even Jill Biden, this whole thing is so ridiculous because, Curry, we all watched it in real time. We talked about it. We knew what we saw, but we were lied to by Tom Lamas and by George Stephanopoulos and by everybody on CNN, who all told us that he did great and did wonderfully and, oh, one little slip, one little gaffe, but he's so great and not a doctor. Jill Biden coming out and lying afterward. Oh, you did great, yet patronizingly. You answered all the questions, and Trump lied. And there we have Robin from Perry, Georgia there, saying, yeah, Trump lied 9 times. And the Democrat Party, they just make things up. They say them, and then they pretend that they're true.
1: Well, they don't know what the words mean.
0: That's right. They use the words, but they don't know what they mean. And that's true, isn't it?
1: Absolutely.
0: Yeah.
1: Absolutely.
0: Yeah. What happened to the Democratic Party?
1: It's to the point to where I really enjoy getting on Facebook, and I don't know if I should have said that on radio, but I love attacking these Democrats on Facebook. I just get so much enjoyment out of it.
0: Well, as long as you're enjoying yourself, and that's what matters, it really is. And don't take to heart the crazy things that they say. I was talking about it a couple of minutes ago, Curry, but they started out calling everybody racist, and they wore that out until the word didn't have any meaning anymore. Then they said, let's call everybody fascists, and they set up death camps for the Jews while they're calling everybody fascists. And then they said, well, let's say, you know, we've worn that out. Let's call everybody Nazis. Call everybody Nazis. And then their buddy, their lifelong fundraiser, Jeffrey Epstein, didn't hang himself in jail. And they said, I don't know, let's call everybody pedophiles. Trump's name appeared in the Epstein files. Yeah, and the Biden administration had all those Epstein files for 4 years, and they examined them, and they didn't find anything incriminating, or they would have used them against him when he was running for president again. So everything
1: absolutely
0: is a big lie.
1: Absolutely correct.
0: Yeah, everything's a big lie with these people.
1: Correct.
0: You know, they do the search for Trump's name in the document. Oh, look, his name comes up because there are New York Times articles in there, and because Trump called the police on Epstein in Palm Beach, Florida at one point, and good old what's-her-name, too, Ghislaine Maxwell, called the police on them, and he kicked Jeffrey Epstein out of a party he was having. And those are the two Donald Trump connections to Jeffrey Epstein. And the Democrats just make everything up.

0: sex predator. That's what the Democrats said. And he was arrested and he was charged and he was sent to prison for a long time, I think, if I remember correctly.
1: That's right. Yeah. I think you're right.
0: And the Democrats...
1: Is he from China?
0: No, he's not. No, he's a Caucasian white guy from somewhere around here. He might even be from Maryland originally, but he's not.
1: I just figured his last name. Well, yeah, I figured his last name would have given it away.
0: Right, right. Yeah, the Democrats now they just call everybody pedophiles because they want to get punched in the face. Really, their ultimate goal is to have normal people punch them in the face, and then they'll sue and play victim because there's no status more exalted than that of victim for Democrats, Curry.
1: Well, their party has no direction, no leaders.
0: Well, the direction is downward. I think a decidedly downward trajectory for themselves and for our culture. And they're vile and vulgar, and they can't stop using the F word in every sentence. And we've got to bleep everything that we do all the time because the Democrats, even their little girls, are putting their grandmothers are putting we used to call it the F-bomb. Now it's just, you know, the letter F. I think it's going to be on Sesame Street. And now, kids, the letter F because the Democrats... But listen, Curry, let me get to Graham Plattner's wife. Graham Plattner is the Democrat who's a total freak with the Nazi tattoo, with the masturbating habit in porta potties, and allegedly, I think the Wall Street Journal has a story that he refers to his appendage as Der Fuhrer or Mein Fuhrer, and then there's all the creepy text messages that he's been sending to all kinds of women, not his wife. And his wife says, oh, yeah, that's great. That's wonderful. We like that. We're total freaks. And you should vote for my husband for Senate. And what happened was that he's starting to do badly because the truth is coming out about him. And he's a creep and a freakazoid and a weirdo and a sexual deviant. The Democrats are fine with all that because they are the party of pedophiles, to borrow a term from Jennifer Welch, a sexual assaulter, a pedophile. He's a sexual deviant and a creep. Right now, let's go to his charming wife, his charming and lovely wife, whose name is Amy Gertner. Amy Gertner, and it's not a very good name, Gertner. It doesn't roll off the tongue. So here's Amy Gertner, and she posted a video about her husband and revealed a couple of things that maybe she shouldn't have. He is running for Senate, after all, honestly. Thank you, Curry. Fun talking to you, buddy. Now, here's Graham Plattner's wife, Amy Gertner. He is Graham Plattner running for the U.S. Senate out of Maine, which used to be a normal state. And, in fact, I saw on the Fox News Channel this morning, they put up a graphic and everything, that Graham Plattner is leading in the polls. In fact, he's kicking butt in the polls. The Pine Tree State Poll, University of New Hampshire Survey Center. And Susan Collins, the longtime milquetoast, sometimes Republican senator from Maine, is his Republican opponent. And Graham Plattner, according to this poll, University of New Hampshire, Graham Plattner is leading with 51% of the vote. And Susan Collins with 42% of the vote. So almost a 10-point, it's a 9-point lead. Isn't that amazing? And I almost want the Democrats to send these child sex predators to Washington to serve in the Senate because the Democratic Party has got to go. It's time to end the Democrat Party. It has to go the way of the Bull Moose Party. These people, what was the mayor of College Park's name again? Yeah, Patrick Wuhan. Yeah, Wuhan. Right. It sounds like Wuhan. Yeah, like the Wuhan Red Death out of Wuhan, China. So here is Amy Gertner on a video that she and the campaign, his Senate campaign, posted this.
2: Hey, everyone. It's Amy.
0: Hi, Amy.
2: I wanted to make a statement today. And
0: go ahead.
2: Eaten by bugs.
0: I wanted to make
2: a statement today in response to a couple of news articles that are out there about my marriage to Graham.
0: Your marriage to Graham.
2: If anybody knows me and Graham personally, you know that
0: everybody knows.
2: We got married in 2023.
0: Uh-huh.
2: We live in Sullivan.
0: Sure.
2: We've got two dogs.
0: Two dogs.
2: We love each other deeply.
0: Very, very deeply. We live in Sullivan. We have two dogs. and we love each other very

0: deeply, and my husband texts more than a dozen women with really creepy sexual texts all the time, and he's got to masturbate inside of a porta potty every time he sees one, and really this is perfectly normal. I know what she should do. She should blame the media, which is all Democrat media trying to make it better for him.
1: So it makes me really angry, disappointed, and I find it really shameful that there's a group of media outlets and people who are willing to spread gossip.
0: It's called news
1: instead
0: reporting.
1: Of talking about real issues that Graham is running on, like healthcare and education and childcare.
0: Will it be free? I think it should all be free. Will it be free? Wait a minute. What you mean? I love this. Is one of the Democrat things that they pretend that education is not funded, that schools are not funded, and they've been in charge for 50 years of the schools and the unions and everything else. CNN is forced to cover the story now. Graham Plattner's extramarital sexting further complicates Democratic hopes of winning back Senate. See how the CNN people are taking the big picture take on this. They got their Piper Hudspeth Blackburn typing it up for the Democrat Party. Graham Plattner's extramarital texting, the central issue is it complicates the Democrat Party's efforts to win back control of the Senate. Democrats are already facing a difficult path to recapture control of the U.S. Senate, are grappling with the latest revelations about Graham Plattner, the presumptive Democratic nominee set to face Senator Susan Collins, a longtime Republican senator, in a must-win race for the party. And you don't have to ask for which party, because they're speaking on behalf of the Democratic Party. That's CNN. And they're too dumb to realize that when they write it like that, and then their editor looks at it, say, of course we're talking about the Democrat Party. Senator Cory Booker of New Jersey, who gropes men, said, just their genitals, though, said Sunday that he has concerns about Plattner but not concerned enough. Now let's get back to the loving and adoring wife, Amy Gertner.
1: I just really wanted to make sure that everyone knows that Graham and I have a great marriage.
0: Who cares?
1: Being married is hard.
0: It is?
1: Being newly married is hard.
0: No, it's not.
1: Being newly married and going through infertility is hard.
0: Infertility.
1: Being newly married, going through infertility, and a Senate campaign.
0: And infidelity.
1: Is hard.
0: Yeah, that's. I don't think that's really it. So the sexting with all kinds of women the latest revelations. Mm-mm-mm. And she's deeply hurt by the public revelations of her husband's extramarital sexts. They call them sexts. It's a sexy text. So the Democrats have combined it into a portmanteau, and now it's sexts because, you know, that's the thing. So the wife of the main, ridiculous stuff, these people and their sleazy, skeezy, oh, hey, I just got married. Maybe I'll text you this. Good idea. Amy Gertner is her name.
1: I don't even know if I have the right words to describe.
0: I bet you don't.
1: What we've been going through, but our marriage counselor helps.
0: Our marriage counselor.
1: My personal counselor helps.
0: Personal counselor.
1: Graham's personal counselor helps.
0: How many counselors are there?
1: And we work on our mental health every day.
0: Ooh, we work on our mental health every day. Hey, Jasmine, do you work on your mental health every day? It's pretty normal. I think it's pretty. Doesn't need a lot of work, does it? Michael?
2: Yeah.
0: You could leave a little work. Yeah, you could use a little work, I think. Michael just said, I make it worse every day. So I make it worse every day. Yeah, I'm pretty sure he's being facetious, though. But so wait a minute. We got their marriage counselor helps, and then my personal counselor helps, and Graham's personal counselor helps. And we work on our mental health every day. Oh, this way, Senator, right? This is the Turtle Caucus. They could have the Turtle. You know, they got the Black Caucus because they're racists and they're the party of the Klan. They got the Latinx Conference, And they have the LGBTQQIA pedophile conference. And now they're going to have the severely mentally ill Democrat, the SMID conference, because between their marriage counselor, her personal counselor, his personal counselor, and they're working on their mental health every day. Sure, that's what the Senate's for. Send your mentally ill. The Democrat Party thinks that the Senate is an insane asylum, and they should send their mental cases there to try to find new women to cheat on their wives with, I think, right? Like Joe Biden, the woman that worked for Joe Biden on Capitol Hill, that he groped and he grabbed her and all of that good stuff. Yeah, Tara Reid, who had to flee the country, the United States of America, when Joe Biden became president because she was in such fear. And because she's a Democrat, she went to Russia because Democrats are like Putin communists, you know. So I just love the everybody's counselor, my marriage counselor, our marriage counselor, my personal counselor, his personal counselor. We're working on our mental health. Well, what better place than the United States Senate for that, I've got to say. Amy Gertner.
1: No marriage is perfect.
0: Yeah, there are perfect marriages all over the place.
1: I don't want a perfect marriage. I want my marriage.
0: Yeah, I want my marriage.
1: Not a Graham.
0: Yeah. Hey, Honey Bunch. Hey, best girl. I want a perfect marriage, and it's pretty darn close. No marriage is perfect. But, well, ask your counselor. Maybe you could figure out how to have a more perfect union. So, well, there they are. They're working on their mental health every day and asking for your vote to send him to the United States Senate. Technically, there are some porta-potties on Capitol Hill. They might have to put some padlocks on that if this guy, the Democrats, and he's barreling ahead in the polls. He's 9 points ahead of Susan Collins, the longtime Republican, milquetoast, middle-of-the-road, wishy-washy senator. The Democrat Party is mentally ill. They shouldn't be allowed to hold public office or fly on airliners. You know, TSA shouldn't allow. They certainly shouldn't be allowed to own firearms. Shouldn't pass a NICS test, you know, the background test. Background check should say, are you a registered Democrat? Yes, I'm a registered Democrat. Okay, so you've just disqualified yourself from firearms ownership.
1: Our marriage counselor helps. My personal counselor helps. Graham's personal counselor helps. We work on our mental health every day.
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0: All right, let us go to the telephones, talk to the great American people. Yeah, this freakazoid is winning. Let's go to Dave, calling from Silver Spring, Maryland. Dave, you're on the Chris Plant Show.
1: Hey, Chris.
0: Hey, man.
1: You know, I'd like to help out the long-suffering Mrs. Plattner with her infertility issue.
0: Uh-huh.
1: Perhaps if she started hanging out in porta potties, you know, I might kill two birds with one stone.
0: That's a good thought, because it's clear that he doesn't have an erectile dysfunction problem, at least not when he's close to a festering pot of human waste. So if
1: I can see how that's exciting.
0: Well, and he Democrats are different than normal people, Dave.
1: You know, Chris, I'm really starting to like Fetterman ever since he got his brain surgery. He's starting to make sense. You know how you guys raise money for the ultrasounds to prevent abortions? Maybe we should start raising money for brain surgery for Democrats.
0: That is a great idea. I think Democrats...
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4: And help prevent visa overstays. The changes will also maintain services for American citizens overseas.
5: Florida is suing OpenAI. The state is alleging deceptive practices and harm to state residents. More on the story now from correspondent Jennifer King.
6: The state of Florida has filed a lawsuit against the makers of ChatGPT, claiming the company deceived users and knowingly unleashed a dangerous product. Florida Attorney General James Uffmeyer.
7: We recently filed a monumental civil lawsuit against Sam Altman and ChatGPT for endangering our kids and deceiving parents into believing that this application is safe for use.
6: In April, Uffmeyer opened a criminal investigation into whether ChatGPT offered advice to the gunman who's charged with killing two people last year at Florida State University. I'm Jennifer King.
5: Well, search teams are now using excavation machinery to recover bodies following a massive explosion from a stored mining area in northeastern Myanmar. The death toll stands now at 43. More on these stories, townhall.com.
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5: Authorities in Hawaii have charged a 36-year-old man with the murder of three people. Here's John Scott with that story.
9: The Hawaii Police Department reports Jacob Daniel Baker has been jailed without bail and is scheduled to appear in court Monday. Police say Baker has been charged with counts of first and second degree murder. Authorities say Baker killed three men in their 60s and 70s. He was arrested after a search of Hawaii's Big Island. Residents of the island's rural Puna community say Baker had been living there in exchange for work, but recently had become threatening. John Scott reporting.
5: Federal judge has agreed to postpone a civil trial over the collapse of Baltimore's Francis Scott Key Bridge after a flurry of last-minute settlements resolved most of those claims. The judge had planned to hear attorneys' opening statements on Monday. Instead, he postponed the proceedings indefinitely to consider more arguments. Breaking news and analysis, townhall.com. He was a Hall of Famer and was considered one of the all-time greats in the history of professional football. Not just a great player, but also later a respected coach and most of all, a gentleman.
10: Raymond Berry, the wide receiver who became the favorite target for Baltimore quarterback Johnny Unitas and later coached the New England Patriots, has died. The Pro Football Hall of Fame says Berry died May 25th. He was 93. Berry was a 20th round draft pick out of SMU who became one of the league's greatest players. He played 13 seasons and caught a then record 631 passes. He played in six Pro Bowls and was inducted into the NFL Hall of Fame in 1973. Berry later coached the Patriots from 84 to 89. They were AFC champions in 1985, but lost to the Bears in the Super Bowl. I'm Mike Hempen.
5: And more on these stories at townhall.com.
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0: Delaney Hall should be shut down, and every single individual, particularly those at a high level connected to this facility, they're engaging in a depraved indifference to human life. And every single member of this Trump administration is going to be held accountable.
1: Yeah. All right, fascist, Nazi, pedophile. What is it? Every member of this administration can be held accountable because, what is it? The depraved indifference to human life. And then they got into a funding Planned Parenthood meeting this afternoon because Democrats love death more than we love life. They're Al-Qaeda. Certainly the babies there. The children they are. By the way, the Democrats' friends in Iran. This is the breaking news out of the Fox News Channel. Iran. The radical Islamic, the Islamic Revolutionary Guard Corps, the IRGC. Iran has suspended all diplomatic communication and messages with the United States. According to Iranian state media, the decision was reportedly due to Iranian opposition to the Israeli strikes against Hezbollah. Because they love terrorism so much that if you're bombing one of their terrorist subgroups, Hezbollah in Lebanon, raining death down on Israel with rockets and missiles, and they're a terrorist group, they're Hezbollah, they're the army of Allah, the party of Allah, Hezbollah. And Iran now, Trey Yingst reporting, Iran has suspended all diplomatic communication because Israel is dropping bombs on Hezbollah, which has turned Lebanon into a beep hole country and dragging it back to the medieval times because that's what the troglodytes do. They're the trogs. So that's kind of a big deal. A little bit of a big deal. There it is. Mm-mm-mm. Yes, sir. All right, let's we've got a lot to get to. Let's go to we've got more audio coming up on this, and I want to get to so much because all the Tardos in the Democrat Party, man, these people. Oh, the Tardo caucus, the Tard Cook. What do you think? That's probably the way to go. I want to get to the Delaney Hall. There's more violence by the Democrats over the weekend. And in New Jersey, they had to slap a curfew on the whole region around the Delaney Hall, which is an illegal alien detention facility that was opened up by Barack Hussein Obama, who was called the deporter-in-chief, and they loved it at the time. In fact, CNN, at the time, they did a ride-along with Barack Obama's ICE in Chicago, arresting illegal aliens, and CNN applauded it, and the Democrats loved it, and he got an award, like Best Deporter Award of some kind, a Lucite Block. The Democrat Party. But before we go to this audio of the violence and the lunacy and what the Democrats are saying, let's go back to the telephones. Let's go to Tom, who is calling from the once great state of New Jersey, the Garden State. Tom, you're on the Chris Plant Show.
2: Hi, Chris. Thanks for taking my call.
1: Hey, Tom.
2: This is what I want to talk about. I'm a lifelong resident of New Jersey.
1: Uh-huh.
2: And I live in a town called Long Branch, New Jersey, where we've had all these pop-up parties and things like that. And what really irritates me is our politicians are up in Newark, New Jersey, where all our state troopers are now lined up to keep these protesters, quote-unquote, away. Now, down in Long Branch, New Jersey, Seaside Heights, New Jersey, Point Pleasant, New Jersey, we have these people descend upon our towns two or three times every single summer for the last 6 years. Now, when these pop-up parties happen, the restaurants are shut down. We are told to shelter in place in our homes while these people run roughshod over our neighborhoods. Now, the Jersey Shore, I don't know who or how many people know the Jersey Shore, it is packed in the summer. These are the economic engines of the state of New Jersey. And if you speak to the restaurateurs, you speak to people, all their sales are off. People have stopped visiting because they're afraid.
1: Yeah.
2: Me as a resident, I'm afraid to come out of my house when these are going on because it's dangerous. Just last year, these people executed a kid on the beach in front of people. Now, who wants to go down to the Jersey Shore when you run the risk of being hit by a stray bullet?
1: Right.
2: And what makes this even more frustrating is our representative is Frank Pallone, New Jersey 6th District. His brother John is the mayor of Long Branch. And we can get nothing done, but every single year, three times a year, we have to lock ourselves into our homes. The restaurateurs have to lock their patrons into the restaurants, not permit them out, while the police try to disperse these rioters. In the meantime, our state police are up in Delaney Hall in Newark, New Jersey, instead of down protecting these economic engines of the state of New Jersey because of something our governor provoked.
1: And
2: it's maddening because it's dangerous.
1: This all lends itself to a one-word explanation, doesn't it?
2: It certainly does.
1: Yeah.
2: It certainly does. And you know what? Spoiler alert, we are going to have another one of these pop-up parties in a couple weeks. Everybody knows it's coming. Everybody knows it's coming, and every time these things happen, everybody has the nerve to look surprised. They're like, oh, geez, we can't believe it happened again. It's coming again, and it's going to keep coming, and it's going to keep coming, and some poor resident like me is going to happen outside at the wrong time, or indeed, Chris, drive home. You just drive home. You're just returning home from work, and you drive into one of these riots. They jump on your car. You're trapped in your car, and I'm asking your listeners, just for briefest of moments, think about how terrorizing it is to have people jumping on your car, and all you're doing is going home. That's all you're doing. And
1: what?
2: That's happened for 6 years, three times a year, all the time, and everybody knows it's coming, and people like Frank Pallone, our representative, hasn't done a thing, nor has his brother, and every year is the same thing. And then to watch these people up in Delaney Hall using our state police, hundreds of them in a long line, to keep these people back. In the meantime, they're wasting this economic asset, which is the Jersey Shore. People are too afraid to A, live there, B, go there, and C, dine there. It's crazy, Chris.
1: Yeah, it absolutely is. Well,
2: event, by the way.
1: No, it's why we're. It's one of the reasons we're here for sure, Tom. And let me tell you, when I was a kid, I was actually born in New York in Westchester County, and we lived in Pelham when I was a kid. And we would go to the Jersey Shore in the summertime, and my mother loved the Jersey Shore. And we would go to Manteloking, right, which you know. And
2: yeah.
1: And we'd go to Manteloking. And then we moved to Chicago from New York. And from Chicago, we would get into the Ford Country Squire station wagon, mother, stepfather, six boys, and, you know, with the fake wood paneling on the side. And we would drive from Chicago in the Ford Country Squire to Manteloking, New Jersey, and spend a couple of weeks there in the summertime. And you know, the Jersey Shore is a great destination, not just for New Yorkers. It's always been a great great go-to place. And it's also very expensive.
2: It is. If they keep doing what they're doing, it's not going to be expensive anymore. There's a lot of development going on down there. And if I'm a developer, like, why do I want to risk this? Why do I want to take my capital and put it into some place where the politicians can't defend it?
1: Yeah.
2: I mean, Chris, it's a war zone. I'd ask your listeners, go back a couple weeks ago to Long Branch, New Jersey, the last videos, and watch what these people did. And imagine you're a husband and wife, and you're going to the Jersey Shore, and all you want to do is go to the beach and grab some dinner or something, and all of a sudden you're in the middle of a riot. Again. Right?
1: Again, right.
2: I love my town. I love everything about it. But I can't believe that between our representative, who, if he fell out of a plane and hit people in the head, nobody would know who he is.
1: Yeah.
2: And his brother's the mayor. They can't get anything done again. And these lunatics are up at Delaney Hall with all these state police, all this overtime.
1: Yeah.
2: And they should be on the boardwalk in Long Branch, New Jersey, Point Pleasant Beach, and Seaside Heights stopping this and protecting us, the taxpayers.
1: Well,
2: and the vendors and the restaurateurs.
1: You say, Todd, that they're not doing anything to fix it. I think I have the explanation for that. They have no interest in fixing it. They have no appetite. Nobody's proposed any fix. They don't want to fix it. This is what they have created, and their war against our federal government is an insurrection. And your governor there, Mikey Sherrill, it's a stupid name for a woman. She's Mikey, and she bugs me. I just don't like her. But Mikey Sherrill is out there, and she's blaming the federal government and the Trump administration and Immigration Customs Enforcement and Department of Homeland Security. What she's doing, Tom, is she's engaging in an insurrection. Literally.
2: I agree, and she promoted that thing up in she started in Memorial Day. She should be honoring our veterans. My father is a veteran. He's buried in a veteran cemetery.
1: Uh-huh.
2: She should be going to the cemetery. In the meantime, she's parading around Newark, New Jersey, getting all these people all worked up, and now we have a problem up there. Right? Come down to the Jersey Shore. You want a crowd? Come down to the Jersey Shore in a couple of weeks. I'll show you a crowd.
1: The Merriam-Webster Dictionary, go to the word insurrection, and the only definition is an act of or instance of revolting against civil authority or an established government. The Democrat Party is engaged in an ongoing insurrection. It is a form of civil war. It is asymmetric, low-level warfare that the Democrat Party is violently waging inside of our own borders against the federal government, against law enforcement, on behalf of gangs of illegal aliens from foreign countries that are criminal enterprises, and the Democrat Party is with them.
2: I could not agree more, Chris. And again, thank you for letting me vet this.
1: Yeah, man.
2: And I appreciate everything you do. Thank you.
1: Well, thanks, Tom. I'm gonna share some audio with you now. Let's go to begin with sound bite number 27, and here she is, Mikey Sherrill. Mikey Sherrill. I don't like her. There's nothing to like about her, and she is very excited about the illegal aliens in the detention facility in question in New Jersey. That she's very angry that the illegal aliens who have been arrested for various other crimes, from murder to child rape and on, that they have to be able to visit with their families before being deported, catapulted out, or thrown into prison for 100 years at taxpayer expense because of the Democrats. The Democrats are responsible for all crime, for all war. The Democrats are responsible for all death and for sickness, too. I think the common cold, because they're pedophiles. Right? They're all pedophiles. It's just the word of the day that the Democrats are using. All right, so here's the ridiculous Democrat governor of New Jersey, Mikey Sherrill.
3: The Department of Homeland Security has agreed to restore family visitation starting today at noon.
1: Yay!
3: There's much more to do. And I will continue
1: pushing
3: DHS to provide appropriate medicine and care for all detainees. I'll keep pressing DHS to do better, to abide by our nation's constitution.
1: Our constitution.
3: And to close Delaney Hall down for good.
1: Barack Obama opened Delaney Hall. The Constitution doesn't say that illegal alien criminals get family visitation rights 8 days a week. She has no idea what she's trying to make reference to in the Constitution. She's an idiot. She is pro-illegal alien gang members. She's anti-law enforcement. She's engaged in insurrectionist behavior and activity. She should probably be in handcuffs and pushed out of a helicopter over Guantanamo Bay with a blanket to hold on to kind of float down like in one of those cartoons. And here is the Democrat governor of the state, Mikey Sherrill, and blaming ICE for all the violence that the Democrat Party, they come and they attack you with their mentally ill, cross-dressing, drug-addicted, average Democrat offspring, violently attacking the police. They're talking about, the idiot. She talks about it here. Here's the idiot governor of New Jersey, Mikey Sherrill.
3: Let me be clear. ICE engagement creates an incredibly dangerous situation. It makes the situation worse, and I refuse to back down in fighting the Trump administration and the threats they've made.
1: Yeah, fighting the Trump administration and the threats they've made to enforce the laws of our country. She is an anarchist. She is for chaos and gang violence, and she's for murder. They all love, they love that Renee Good woman who raced her car at a federal agent in Minnesota and was shot and killed for it, and that makes her a hero. Of course, Luigi Mangione shot and killed a man on the sidewalks of New York City, and that made him a hero to the Democrat Party. If you're mentally ill and criminally insane, the Democrats want you to run for office. And they want you to date their daughters. You may discover, surprisingly, that their daughters sometimes are actually their sons, and they don't know the difference. When an unexpected pregnancy happens, the focus is always, of course, on the mother, ordinarily, right? And dads, well, very often they're completely overlooked, aren't they? Pushed to the side. Like feeling their voice doesn't matter at all, because very often it doesn't. Maybe that's how you'd feel, too. If you want to be supportive, you want to do the right thing, but kind of a fear sets in, questions start racing, and can I really do this? Will I be a good father? Will we be good parents? That's exactly how John felt. He said he didn't know the first thing about being a good father, but then he found out about preborn, and he talked to the good people at preborn who actually care, and they got a free ultrasound for his mother of his child, and that's when it all came together for John. He knew that he and his wife could handle this. They could be good parents. They saw there's a little person and everything is going to be great. Today, you can help another father like John experience that same moment of hope. For just $28, you can sponsor an ultrasound through Preborn and help that expected father and the expectant mother see the future of their baby, a little human being filled with life and compassion and the hope of God's love as well. All you have to do is donate $28 per ultrasound. 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Yes, sir. Yeah, we're not done. There's more of the Democrat governor and other Democrats. They're really not on the side of the United States of America. They are not on our side.
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Now, a Democrat loves threatening people, and occasionally they shoot people and firebomb Jews and, you know, attack protesters if they're pro-Western civilization and things. Democrat Party is a violent terrorist organization, and they've indoctrinated, I guess, millions of mentally ill, suicidal, violently inclined Democrats, people, you know. And the president, it's our 250th anniversary. Some of us might remember the bicentennial. The bicentennial. That was a long time ago now, 50 years ago. And it was a big deal. It was a much bigger deal than the 250th, I've got to say. And now the 250th has come, President Trump is planning all kinds of festivities and concerts. And you can see the mall is being set up for big things, including the big mixed martial arts fighting thing on the South Lawn. We were down there, my best girl and I were down there yesterday, and we were just outside the South Lawn, outside, you know, walking around like normal people. And the entire White House complex and across the street in Lafayette Park is now completely shut down. Lafayette Park is completely shut down. It's fenced in, and they give you all kinds of explanations for that setting up for events. It's because the left is a criminal, violent mob, and they had to fence off the White House. That building in Lafayette Park that the Democrats torched when they violently attacked the White House for 3 days, rioting, injuring 180 police, forcing the evacuation of the president and the first family. They set fire to the historic Church of the Presidents, and that nobody did a night in jail for that. Nobody was sentenced to a day, not 30 days, not 90 days, not 22 years, not a day in jail. And now the President Trump was planning on having a concert for the 250th birthday of America, and invited a bunch of, songsters and so on. And the left, apparently threatening to murder their children with pickaxes, has forced a bunch of the acts to walk out, to say, well, you know what, I'm not going to do it anymore because the Democrat Party is so violent. And President Trump over the weekend said maybe we should just cancel this concert. And the fascists, the left-wing fascists, such as they are, they're the ones who are threatening this, and they if you're having a party, they want to ruin it. They want to firebomb it. They want to lynch the Jews. They're just not on our side. The New York Times, one of the fascist front groups, Trump urges canceling Freedom 250 concerts, plural concerts, after artists drop out. Now, why would they accept that they're going to perform and then drop out? It's because the Nazis of the Democrat Party, they threaten everybody. And the president, this is the lunatics, president had earlier said on social media that he should take the place of these highly paid third-rate artists, saying he gets larger audiences than Elvis. Probably true. President Trump on Saturday called for the cancellation of a concert series celebrating the nation's 250th birthday this summer after a wave of musicians pulled out. This is a Democrat Party Civil War act. Once again, cancel it. It's in quotation marks. Cancel it. Mr. Trump wrote on Truth Social, adding, we should have a giant Make America Great Again rally for 250. Instead of having overpriced singers who nobody wants to hear, whose music is boring and yet do nothing but complain. True. Freedom 250, the group that's organizing the administration's events for the birthday celebration, announced on Wednesday that a series of 9 musical acts would perform during a 16-day exposition known as the Great American State Fair on the National Mall in Washington, D.C., beginning in late June. The exposition is part of the festivities surrounding America's 250th birthday, the New York Times complains. But at least 5 musicians have since dropped out. Some of those artists said they had not been aware, listen to this BS, they had not been aware that the event had been part of an initiative planned by the Trump administration for the nation's birthday. They were

0: paid third-rate artists. And I got to tell you, President Trump is talking about the 250th birthday of the United States of America, and the Democrat Party wants to firebomb it because they're no fun and they're fascists. Young MC, never heard of him. Martina McBride, she dropped out. Morris Day, is that like Otis Day and the Knights? Because I like Otis Day and the Knights. Morris Day were among those who said they would not perform at the series on the National Mall. Well, good. Maybe you should move to Iran. Maybe you should go to Mexico and join MS-13 or something. But look, this is the left. This is the Democrat Party just urinating on everything. Don't do it in an outhouse, though, because you might find a Democrat Senate candidate from Maine. You don't want that. The Democrats, so it looks like there will be no concerts, and the Democrats are applauding because they're spoil sports, they're pedophiles, they're fascist, Nazis, racists. So it's just these are just the top four names they're calling everybody else now. Racist, fascist, Nazi, pedophile. These are what the Democrats are calling people, generally without being slapped, but perhaps not universally. And the Democrats are rioting in New Jersey again on behalf of illegal alien criminals, many of whom are murderers, rapists, child molesters, and the Democrats are their champions, just like they are for Luigi Mangione. So the governor there, Mikey Sherrill, oh yeah, there's another crazy story. It turns out Mikey Sherrill was in the House of Representatives, and it turns out the governor of Virginia, she's the governor of New Jersey. The governor of Virginia is a left-wing radical lady. She was also in the House of Representatives, Abigail Scamberger. That's a Flabigail Scamberger. And it turns out Scamberger and Sherrill were roommates on Capitol Hill. Are they the two that went into that spa in Barcelona? Do they like, you know what I mean? See what I'm talking about? 6 years ago, Flabigail Scamberger and Mikey Sherrill, they were roommates as freshman members of Congress. And CNN writes a glowing story about it, how heroic they are, how wonderful it was when they lived together. Num, num, num. Let's go back to this one, Mikey Sherrill. She's the Democrat governor of New Jersey. There are riots at the detention facility there that was literally opened in 2011 with Barack Obama cheering, and he was the deporter-in-chief and all that. But here is Democrat Governor Mikey Sherrill talking about the riots at the Department of Homeland Security, the ICE detention facility in New Jersey.
1: We know that people from outside the state have been interfering in the protests and escalating them.
0: Outside the state.
1: Five of the six people arrested last night by state police were from outside New Jersey. And some national extremist groups have become involved in the process here today. To the people
0: They're
1: coming from out of state to create chaos and dangerous situations, you should not be here. You are not helping the people detained at Delaney Hall. You're not helping detainee families. And you're certainly not keeping New Jersey safe.
0: That's not their goal. You're an idiot. Any governor that would say that in the context of violent mobs. Five out of six were, there were 20 arrested, but five out of six arrested by the state police were from out of state. Well, it's not the biggest state in the world. And Pennsylvania, you can drive a golf ball into it. And there's New York, look out for that.
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5: Oh, no, no. I want to have some gang food. Isn't that great? And here she, you just heard her talk. She's grateful for the peaceful protesters. These are the protesters she's talking about. Violently attacking police, being arrested, assaulting police. It's an insurrection. The governor is engaged in an insurrection. Senator Kim is engaged in an insurrection. They're advocates of large-scale group political violence. And she likes to lie that they're... Oh, I'm thankful for the peaceful protesters who are being arrested because they're violently assaulting the police all over the place. They hate ICE. And the Democrats, the governor is out there supporting the rioters because the communists love race violence and class warfare and open borders and illegal alien gangs from B-pole countries all over the Western Hemisphere. Aren't they amazing? And then you got like a little, here's another one of the peaceful protesters. I think we had to beep this guy 100 times. And he's honestly, this is the, this is the one where he's threatening an agent. He's going to kill you. The agent's not wearing a mask. And the Democrats, like Chuck Schumer, whose home should be published on every subway train in New York, his home address. And if he had children, we should put their home addresses there too. I think he might somehow. The generosity of women will never cease to amaze me. But New Jersey, here's a script. I'm going to kill you. I can see your face. We're going to dox you. I'm going to kill you. I'm going to kill your wife. I'm going to kill your children at your home.
6: I'll kill your whole family. The whole family is dead.
7: Come on.
6: My children, your wife, come on. All dead.
7: Put it, my boy.
6: I have your face, mother. You're dead. Dead.
5: He's going to kill. He's going to kill family. And then yesterday we had the guy with the FBAM guy. He could have like every, I think twice in every sentence he's using the F word and threatening. And this is what the Democrat governor, who's a criminal and an insurrectionist and a Confederate who's waging civil war against the federal government and should be removed from office, probably in a pre-dawn FBI raid. This is yesterday.
8: Fascist slave catchers.
5: You're fascist.
8: A private military.
5: They're slave catchers. He's calling them fascist slave catchers. And, well, hilariously, one of the ICE agents shot him and killed him. Not really. That didn't happen yesterday. But that audio I just played did happen yesterday. And the governor, the senator, the House members, they're insurrectionists. They should be removed from office. The Democrat Party is engaged in an ongoing insurrection against the established government of the United States. And the Democrat Party should really be dissolved and abolished.
1: It is said that the people are revolting.
8: You said it. They stink on ice.
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0: Yay, Jill Biden lying after the presidential debate where Joe Biden fell down several flights of stairs. And she came out and lied and said, oh, you answered every question. You did so good. I'm patronizing it. Well, Dr. Jill has a book out, and the news media, they're working real hard to put money in the Biden's pockets by selling lots of books. So Dr. Jill, who's not a doctor, was on the Today Show today on NBC Fake News, and they had a fake journalist named Craig Melvin interviewing Dr. Jill Biden, who said, you know, you're all over the place. You said he had a stroke, then you say he's just great and everything was fine. How many lies can you tell?
1: I'm his wife. I've got to lift him up. So we go to the next event, and I'm thinking, what do I say that will lift him up? That is true. I want to say the things that are true. And so I said, you know, you've answered every question. My mind's racing. You know,
2: that's a pretty low bar.
1: Well, and so I...
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0: Said because she lied and lied and lied. And when Craig Melvin asked her about it, she laughed it off and they just moved forward. And they probably went out and got breakfast together immediately after. Invited him to one of their oceanfront houses paid for with the ill-gotten gains, largely from Ukraine. Largely from Ukraine. Hey, that war is still going on. That's a commie up there. Vladimir Putin. That's what commies do.
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6: News this hour from Town Hall. I'm Jason Walker. It is shaping now to be a king-size battle. Florida Attorney General James Uthmeyer says that state is filing a first-in-the-nation suit against OpenAI, alleging deceptive practices and harm to residents from ChatGPT.
7: We're here to announce that we recently filed a monumental civil lawsuit against Sam Altman and ChatGPT for endangering our kids and deceiving parents into believing that this application is safe for use. It's clearly not. People are getting hurt, parents are getting deceived, and they need to pay for it.
6: Artificial intelligence company Anthropic moving toward going public on Wall Street. It is the latest chapter in its rise from a little-known research lab to one of the leading AI companies. Anthropic, currently valued at $965 billion. NVIDIA has unveiled powerful new chips to bring advanced artificial intelligence to Windows laptops and desktops. These super chips will be powering new personal computer models from a number of brands. Britain's economy is under pressure, and some leaders there are quickly pointing the finger at Brexit and voters, but critics say that misses the bigger picture.
8: Conservative analysts note the UK's economic growth since 2017 has roughly matched or exceeded parts of Europe, with Germany lagging behind. They argue stagnation across the region stems from high regulation, costly energy policies, and heavy spending, not Brexit alone, and say recovery may hinge on lower taxes and pro-growth reforms. Ken Lorman reporting.
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6: There are fewer people living on the streets these days in America. Lisa Dwyer reports.
10: A federal report shows a decrease in homelessness in California and nationwide last year, marking the first drop since 2016. The U.S. Department of Housing and Urban Development's annual homelessness report shows a 2.8% decrease in California and a 3.3% decrease nationwide. The Trump administration used the report to promote its policies, including its crackdown on immigration. Activists attribute the decline to funding under former President Joe Biden. I'm Lisa Dwyer.
6: Cruise ship passengers exposed to the Hunter virus are leaving a quarantine facility in Nebraska. They will complete monitoring at home after remaining symptom-free. Breaking news and analysis, townhall.com. Now, doctors are quick to point out that this is not a cure. However, overall, the news is very promising for those who battle pancreatic cancer. Correspondent Donna Warder reports on a new pill.
11: A new study has found that a pill called Darixonrasib is helping people with advanced pancreatic cancer live longer. Researchers at the University of California, Los Angeles, say the drug blocks a mutated protein that fuels tumor growth in more than 90% of pancreatic cancer cases. Dr. Zev Weinberg, who led the study, says the daily pills nearly double survival time, a median of 13.2 months, and with fewer side effects compared to additional chemotherapy. The findings are in the New England Journal of Medicine and were presented Sunday at the American Society for Clinical Oncology meeting in Chicago. I'm Donna Warder.
6: And more on these stories at townhall.com.
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17: 888-971-SAGE. 888-971-7243. I am Larry Elder. We are Salem News Channel. Well, it appears that the deal with Iran is off the table as Iran has consistently violated the so-called ceasefire. In the wake of what appears to be a collapse deal, the price of oil shoots up. Tomorrow is the election for L.A. mayor and for California governor. The top three candidates for L.A. mayor are almost even, according to a recent poll. And the latest poll has Javier Becerra slightly ahead of Tom Steyer, the billionaire, who who's slightly ahead of Steve Hilton. This opens up the possibility that the race could be between two Democrats. We're going to talk to Sheriff Chad Bianco, who's 4 or 5, depending on the poll, about this possibility and whether he might want to take one for the team and urge his supporters to vote for Steve Hilton. The working class biography of Maine Democrat candidate for Senator Graham Platner, you know, the one with Nazi tattoo, has been exposed as a complete lie. His parents are rich, he wasn't working class, and he attended not one but two private expensive schools. The results of President Trump's annual medical exam show him in excellent health. Sorry, Trump haters. All of this and more, 888-971-SAGE, 888-971-7243. Watching a lot of the newscasts over the weekend, so you don't have to. And the president, of course, is being hammered by Democrats over the war in Iran, a war that some Democrats claim that we're losing, some Democrats claim that we're bogged into it, some Democrats call it a violation of President Trump's campaign promise not to get us into a new war, let alone a forever war. Don't you think what's going on right now in Iran suggests that Trump is right? That this demonic regime should never, ever get a nuclear bomb? They've killed an estimated 30,000, maybe 40,000 of their own people in cold blood. They put women and children around proposed bombing sites. I've told you before about the Iraq-Iran war, where the Iranians recruited, air quotes, boys as young as 12 and gave them plastic keys to wear around their necks so they could, on foot, clear minefields so soldiers and tanks could then follow. Tens of thousands of boys were blown up doing this, hundreds of thousands injured. What would happen if a regime like that had a nuclear bomb? And why do they want one? Why do they want one? Why are they so resistant? All sorts of plans have been made, proposals have been offered, so they could have uranium for peaceful purposes, for energy, if they need it. Yet they've resisted. They violated every deal, including the so-called Iran deal, the author of which, Ben Rhodes, was on TV talking about how wonderful, wonderful deal it was until Donald Trump, quote, tore it up, a metaphor that's completely wrong. He didn't tear anything up. He withdrew us because they were cheating. He resumed sanctions. Iran stayed in the deal for several years, and then they pulled out so they could continue to blatantly enrich uranium so they can make a bomb. Why do they want a bomb? Do they want a bomb just because they want to make sure nobody bombs them? This regime has been chanting death to America, death to Israel, death to the West for 50 years. They believe that they are compelled by Allah to make the world Islamic. And you don't believe that these people, if they had a bomb, would use it? I find it interesting how people on the left don't like religious people. People on the left are far less likely to believe in God than people on the right. But it's okay. You're perfectly okay with a demonic, theocratic regime believing that they're compelled by Allah to forcibly convert the rest of the world to Islam. And you're okay with them having a bomb. And your disdain and hatred for Donald Trump is so intense, it's clouding your judgment. The rest of the world, the civilized world, should be joining with President Trump, should be aligning with President Trump. Okay, we don't like his personality. We don't like this. We don't like that. But for crying out loud, President Trump has done something that other presidents have ignored. They kicked the can down the road. He's doing something about this demonic regime that cannot have a nuclear bomb, and we should support him. Our NATO allies should be lining up to say, what can we do to make sure the Strait of Hormuz remains open? What can we do to make sure that this regime does not hold the world hostage by jacking up oil prices? So they're going to jack up oil prices, hold the entire world hostage, but you're perfectly okay with them having a nuclear bomb because, after all, you know, chanting death to America, death to the West doesn't really mean anything. It blows my mind. It blows my mind you hate Donald Trump so much that you cannot appreciate the courage, the bravery it took for him to do this. And think about the pressure this man is under. The midterms are coming. There's a good chance that the Democrats could take control of the House, if not the Senate. they're using this against President Trump. People are very concerned, understandably so, about the price of oil going up, price of gas going up. But President Trump did it anyway. Why? Because he knows that Iran poses, the current regime in Iran, I should say, poses an existential threat to the entire world. And he was determined to do something about it. Now I ask you, President Trump leaves office, does nothing at all about the nuclear threat posed by Iran. And of course, if he's succeeded by a Democrat president, he or she will certainly do nothing about nuclear-armed Iran. And a nuclear-armed Iran then unleashes a bomb on Israel. We know they have the capacity to reach European capitals now. A nuclear-armed missile reaches a European capital. Then what will people say? President Trump knew about this, did nothing about it. The very critics who are accusing President Trump of taking us to war needlessly would then criticize him for not having taken us to war. You cannot win. That's why this job ages people. I saw a picture of President Trump 10 years ago. He looks very different than he looks right now. This is a job where you have to manage risks and do it in a political setting, and in the president's case, do it in an environment where the media absolutely despises him. We've talked for years about the Media Research Center's examination of the nightly news, ABC, NBC, CBS. Well over 90% of the news on Donald Trump is negative. And I've told you that most people no longer get their news, ABC, NBC, CBS. Now they get them through what are called news aggregates. These are outlets that assemble news from all sorts of sources and then give them to people on their feed. Whether it's Microsoft, whether it's Apple, whether it's Google, whether it's Yahoo, whether it's YouTube, whether it's TikTok, that's how most people are now getting their news. And again, overwhelmingly negative. The chair of the Council of Economic Advisors, Kevin Hassett, just gave a talk this weekend and talked about how Americans are better off now financially than they were before Trump 2.0 took over. Yes, gas prices are up, but so are wages. And adjusted for inflation, wages are outpacing inflation. Yet the news is relentlessly negative. Stock market hitting new highs despite the war in Iraq. Yet the news is relentlessly negative. And when you look at how Republicans feel about the economy versus how Democrats feel about the economy, night and day, even though we're looking at the same data, same gas prices, same wage hikes, same inflation, same interest rates, yet one half the country views this data very differently than does the other half of the country. There's a term for this. It's called Trump Derangement Syndrome. Right now, they should be interviewing stone cutters to chisel his face on Mount Rushmore. Instead, he's being relentlessly demeaned, referred to as a fascist and a dictator and a Nazi. A popularly elected president who won all seven swing states, the only other president to win non-consecutive terms, was Grover Cleveland. And he was given up for dead. Remember the comment made by Jake Tapper after Trump, after the 2020 election? To paraphrase President Gerald Ford, our long national nightmare is over. And this man has come back and has retained control of his party to the point where virtually every single candidate he's picked for primaries has won. Yet virtually all the news from the outlets I just mentioned on this man is negative. He closes the border in 30 days. We were told for 4 years, there's nothing you can do, absent comprehensive immigration reform. Before the war, gas prices 5-year low, yet the news is negative. Trump Derangement Syndrome. I'm Larry.
0: My
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3: Cause a depression. It didn't cause a depression. Economy soared, rocked and rolled. Stock market hit new highs, as it's doing now again. Here is Krugman's take on what needs to happen in the wake of President Trump's reelection. Number 41.
4: We need to defang Trump as much as possible and make sure that neither he nor anybody who follows in his footsteps has power after the next two elections. But beyond that, we really need to do a thorough purging of the United States. We need a demogification, and that is, I'm not going over the top by using a word that's very similar to the denazification that we pursued successfully after World War II in Germany.
3: Denazification. I'm not going over the top by using that word. We need to have a denazification. Why? What has this man done that warrants that kind of scurrilous attack? What? He secured the borders. He outed DEI for what it is, unlawful discrimination against some groups in favor of other groups. We talked about this last week. 600 faculty members belong to the state colleges and universities here in California. Signed an open letter. Please, let's go back to using the SAT. They stopped using it out here in California 6 years ago. Why? They wanted to increase the number of so-called disadvantaged students, translation, black and brown students, for colleges and universities here in California. You know who gets screwed? Those with better credentials, particularly Asian students. And these faculty members, overwhelmingly left-wing, most of the faculty members here in California are left-wing, and here they are saying, you guys, you progressives, we went along with this, you're admitting students that cannot do the work. Article, Washington Free Beacon, some professors at UCLA Medical School on the record said, we've admitted kids that can't do the work. They're flunking their exams. We're going to unleash people into the community, into the world, who are not competent. Trump has attacked that, has gotten colleges and universities all over the country to retreat from that. Is that a bad thing? That alone should cause you to rethink your hostility towards this man. Hundreds of thousands of violent criminal illegal aliens rounded up. We're going to talk about what they've done recently in Florida in a minute. You can't at least applaud him getting these violent criminal illegal aliens off the streets who are endangering law-abiding Americans, You hate him that much? This anti-weaponization fund, $1.8 billion. A federal judge has stopped it. John Thune has criticized it. Other Republicans have publicly criticized it. I thought it was a cult. I thought all Donald Trump does is say jump. And the Republicans in the House and Senate say how high, and they don't come down until they tell them to. Here you have a number of Republicans coming forth and saying this is ridiculous, including Mike Pence. Called it deeply offensive. John Thune also criticized it. And now it appears that the DOJ, the Trump administration, is bailing on this thing. But I thought he was a cult. I thought he was a tyrant. Do tyrants listen to the Supreme Court and the lower courts when they rule against him, as many of them have? This is sick. Now, check out this. Whenever there's Al Sharpton, you know the race card is not far behind. Number 20.
5: That come from the American people? How do we make sure that the truth, which is a story full of horrors and racism and all those things, but also of triumph over some of those things, over all those 250 years, that's the real story of America, hopefully. How do we make sure that full story remains out there in this era?
6: I think we have to dramatically tell that story and keep telling it over and over again. The fact is that 250 years ago, when they signed the Declaration of Independence, we were enslaved. Women couldn't vote. Only white male landowners could.
3: Let's hold it there. I'll pick it up on the other side. God, who knew there was slavery once in this country? Until Al Sharpton had to remind us of this. 888-971-SAGE, 888-971-7243. I am Larry Elder. We are Salem News Channel. Do not leave town.
7: Larry will be right back.

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8: 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Let's get back to Reverend Sharpton and what he said was President Trump's intention in having that UFC fight at the White House.
9: When they signed the Declaration of Independence, we were enslaved. Women couldn't vote. Only white male landowners could. So if we want to celebrate something, celebrate the people that corrected the insidious behavior of some of the founding fathers who extolled the right virtues but didn't practice them for all people and all genders. And I think that we have to do that very loudly, very boldly, and unapologetically. I mean, we're going to Washington, the anniversary of the March on Washington 63, August 28th this year. We need to bring out that, yes, we went from slavery to a president of the United States of color, but it was bloodshed, it was nights in jail, it was beatings, it was all kinds of things that got us there. Let's celebrate how we grew and the people that paid the price for it and that are continuing to pay the price now, because when we're dealing with this redistricting, Trump and others are trying to bring us back to an America that we struggle to get out of. So there is a connection of why that they're having these fights on the White House lawn, the UFO and all the whatever they call it, UFC. And all that, because they're trying to go back to that when, you know, they'd watch people have these fights for the slave masters and they'd be entertained by that. They're literally going back to that. Let's not forget.
10: Look at these guys.
11: The president has been a fan of boxing and of UFC for years, well before he became a public political figure. And now the reason President Trump is having this on the White House lawn is because he wants to go back to slavery when white people would put their black slaves against each other and watch them fight. What kind of a tortured, twisted mind do you have to come up with that? Has anybody else said that about the Trump having UFC have their championship fight on the grounds of the White House? Has anybody said that? Well, you know what this is? This is like old Massa having a couple of slaves fight in a match, and then they watch them, and then they bet on. What kind of a sick person says that? Al Sharpton. But Trump is an incendiary. Trump is a bigot. Trump is a racist. This is the guy, Al Sharpton, who became famous, let's remember, by falsely accusing a man of raping Tawana Brawley. One of Sharpton's henchmen even said, "We all knew it was a lie." And when it was clear that this teenager was lying, Sharpton said, "It doesn't matter. Once this thing goes down, we'll be the baddest N-words in America," according to this former ally of Al Sharpton. Al Sharpton was in the thick of the Crown Heights riots of 1991 that one Jewish leader called the most serious pogrom in the history of America when blacks were attacking Jews. A New York Times reporter was sent there, and he was told by his editors to cover it as if blacks are being attacked by Jews and Jews are attacking blacks. And he says, "It's not true. Everything I've observed is showing blacks attacking Jews. Hasn't gone both ways." He was reprimanded by this newspaper. Freddy's Fashion Mart. There was a dispute between a tenant and a subtenant in a building owned, by the way, by blacks. One of the persons disputing was a Jewish-owned business. And Sharpton turned it into black versus Jews. And some unhinged person runs in with a gun, shoots it up, and sets the place on fire. Al Sharpton was out there fanning the flames. Al Sharpton brought a bunch of people at the trial of the young men who were accused of raping the Central Park jogger. And one of the people, or some of the people that Sharpton brought down there, were chanting, "Her boyfriend did it. Her boyfriend did it." Sharpton was in the streets of Ferguson yelling, "No justice, no peace," before one word of testimony was ever taken. Turns out the officer was completely exonerated. Did Al Sharpton apologize? You know, Al Sharpton is on a videotape. You can go and see it on YouTube. Agreeing to deal cocaine with an undercover FBI agent. Who is on tape agreeing to deal cocaine remains a public figure, has a TV show on the weekends, and is a Democrat kingmaker, meaning every single major Democrat kisses his ring to get his support when they run for president. 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
10: Treasury Secretary Scott Bessent said, number 9.
11: On the economy, two words, resilience and prosperity. The continued resilience of the economy speaks for itself, even during the Iran conflict, and it speaks to the strength of your leadership. Pro-growth policies are creating conditions for American families and businesses to prosper. We're entering the second half of our 250th anniversary year with renewed optimism and momentum. It has never been a better time to be an American, and as you said earlier, we have a record number of Americans working. The economy that you are building is not only strong, but secure and resilient and better positioned to compete globally. Real GDP has risen 2.7% over the past four quarters, something that many economists said couldn't be done. In the first quarter of 2026, despite the Iran conflict, GDP grew at a 2% annual rate. The Atlanta Fed GDP now is predicting 4.3% for this quarter. In terms of prices, I believe the prices are transitory. Oil will be lower than pre-conflict levels when this ends. Natural gas is already down, as you mentioned. Drug and pharmaceutical prices, they are plummeting, and rent is down. We are more resilient to energy price fluctuations due to your energy dominance agenda, deregulatory efforts, and we have never sold so much energy to the rest of the world. Business investment rose at a 10.4% annual rate in the first quarter.

0: Capital expenditures and business equipment rose more than 17%, and that is as a result of the tax bill and tariffs. Jobs related to commercial construction, factory construction, are up 90,000 since your inauguration. In the past 2 months, the private sector, as Kelly said, has added 313,000 new jobs, and those are private sector jobs, sir, including 13,000 manufacturing jobs. We have construction jobs. We're building the factories, and those will turn into manufacturing jobs. The stock market has hit new highs. The stock market lives in the future. It is seeing the on the other side of this conflict. It is a strong symbol of optimism for the future. Corporate earnings are high, and wages are doing well. For the tax season, we had the best tax filing season in history, which is a victory for Main Street. The average refund was nearly $3,300, 11% increase from last tax filing season. And importantly, 62 million returns had one of your four signature policies: no tax on tips, no tax on overtime. They reduced taxes. 85% of our seniors paid no taxes on Social Security, and the deductibility of auto loans for American-made cars. For the what I believe is the most important government benefit for young people since the GI Bill, the Trump accounts, the app will be available on all major platforms tomorrow morning, and it will place the American dreams into the palms of the hands of parents and children. Nearly 6 million kids have been signed up for Trump accounts, and they will launch on July 4th, and it will be a great symbol of the 250th anniversary. Main Street prosperity, workers have seen positive wage gains. The unemployment rate remains low at 4.3%, and private sector job growth is strong. So just to reiterate, resilience and prosperity have been the marks of your second term.
1: Sounds like that depression that Paul Krugman was predicting, huh? Kevin Hassett talks about the negative news and why it's so negative. Number 33.
2: Well, look, in the end, people look at their wallets and they decide how to vote. And if they look at their wallets and look at how much money they have after, you know, the increase in prices, they're going to find that they have a lot more money. And the one other thing I could say is that the consumer sentiment index that was cited is a Michigan survey that's extremely partisan. I talked about this on TV last week, that basically when Joe Biden was there, the Democrats in the survey, they were euphoric. Their index was way above 100% during stagflation. Right now, it's the lowest on record, something like 30%. And so when you say that American consumers are really down in the dumps, what it is Democrats are in the dumps. Republicans have actually stayed around 80% on that survey all the way through.
1: Lowest on record consumer sentiment, when during the Biden years, we had 9% inflation, averaged 5% over the 4 years. I've said this a million times. Family of four at the end of Biden paid $1,100 more for the same goods and services as that family paid at the beginning of Biden. But now consumer sentiment is even lower than during the Biden years. Are you kidding me? Scott Bessent talks about this. Number 32.
3: Another way to phrase it, Maria, though, is many people have said to me, are you surprised that the market's gone up on bad news? And I said, you know, I don't think the news is that bad. I think the news is bad. The quality of the reporting, the anti-Americanism, people are so anti-President Trump, anti this administration, that I have perfectly asymmetrical information, and I know we have something, Iranian Navy, their Air Force, the 80-90% of their missile factories they are done in, their launch facilities. I know 50% of the military is not getting paid. Police aren't reporting to the stations. I mean, if you were to look at a lot of these major news outlets, and especially the newspapers who now like putting opinion on the front page rather than facts, you would think we are losing. This is a wipeout. We wipe them out. So no, I'm not surprised, because again, the information that I have, that we're looking through this.
4: But you've got.
1: We're going to talk about one of these news outlets, CBS. A student got an award from CBS, which now is beginning to revisit its left-wing stuff. They made changes at 60 Minutes. And guess what this student who's receiving an award from CBS said about CBS? 888-971-SAGE. I'm Larry Elder.
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1: 888-971-SAGE, 888-971-7243. I am Larry Elder. We are Salem News Channel. A lot to get to between now and the close of the program. In the third hour, we're going to talk to gubernatorial candidate Chad Bianco, Republican, who in most polls is either fourth or fifth with around 12%, half the percentage that Steve Hilton has. However, Javier Becerra is surging, as is Tom Steyer, and at least one poll has Steve Hilton in third place, not second place, meaning if that poll is accurate, it's possible that the top two finishers will be Democrats, in which case we will have zero chance of electing a Republican for governor. I'm going to talk to Chad Bianco about whether that possibility disturbs him, and if so, does he intend to perhaps do something about it? We're also going to be talking about the race for L.A. mayor. One poll shows all three pretty much even. The working-class biography that we were sold of this candidate for Senate from Maine, the one with the Nazi tattoo, poor guy, grew up working class, turns out to be completely bogus. We'll talk about too. that as well. 888-971-SAGE, 888-971-7243. CBS has a new president. Her name is Barry Weiss. She's making some changes, making it less left-wing, criticizing the way 60 Minutes has been doing their coverage, including the way they edited the interview with Kamala Harris to make it sound more coherent. So they're making some moves to be more responsible. But this student who won an award from CBS is unhappy that CBS is being more responsible. He wants it to be the way it used to be. Number 10.
9: Me, and that was Scott Pelley, so. First and foremost, I want to thank the Natus Foundation for this award. I want to thank my friends, family, and my teacher, Ashley Porter. She and my mom are in the room tonight. I want to thank them for the resources and the support that I wouldn't be here without. And while I want to thank CBS News for funding this generous gift towards my education, I want to also acknowledge how the recent direction of the outlet stains the legacy of Mike Wallace, the namesake of this scholarship. As corporate elites take hold, over the very pipes through which our information flows, journalism that serves the people becomes increasingly harder to come by, yet ever more crucial. And what the people want is the truth. So if at any time you hesitate to utter the word genocide or remain silent in the face of blatant lies, remember to ask yourself, who is this for? I hope you choose us. Thank you.
8: Larry will be right back. Stay tuned.
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13: News this hour from Town Hall. I'm Jason Walker. New developments in a major trial. Here's Jennifer King.
14: In Provo, Utah, defense attorneys for the man accused of killing Charlie Kirk had hoped to keep portions of a preliminary hearing closed during a presentation of evidence. But Judge Tony Graff ruled that the July hearings will be open to the media and the public. The judge says the defense hadn't shown the hearings would prevent Tyler Robinson from getting a fair trial.
15: Much of the evidence the state indicated it intends to offer during the preliminary hearing is already in the public arena.
14: Robinson's charged with aggravated murder and other crimes in the September 10th assassination of the Turning Point USA co-founder. Prosecutors say they intend to seek the death penalty. I'm Jennifer King.
13: Public policy expert Matthew Continetti says anti-Semitism is a huge problem for the Democrats.
16: I think is coming from a few places. One is the woke movement, the socialist movement, the reduction of everybody into oppressor and oppressed, and jamming the Israeli-Palestinian conflict into that paradigm where all of a sudden Israel becomes the oppressors and the Palestinian become the oppressed, and no logic or evidence can dissuade people of that.
13: Continetti making his comments this week on the Salem Radio Network. Court records show a bus driver accused of causing a fatal chain reaction crash in Virginia had been cited twice for speeding in the last 2 years. 48-year-old Jing Shandong has been charged with 5 counts of involuntary manslaughter and 1 count of reckless driving. That crash early Friday morning on I-95 killed 5 people and injured dozens more. Artificial intelligence company Anthropic moving toward going public on Wall Street. It's the latest to rise from being a little-known lab to a leading AI company. More on these stories, townhall.com.
6: There's a moment nobody talks about with weight loss. It's the moment it stops working. The diet that worked before doesn't. The workouts don't hit the same. Even eating less stops moving the scale. That's not random. That's just your body protecting itself. 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
13: Demonstrations in Kenya over a proposed Ebola quarantine facility. Here's Charles de Ledesma.
17: Hundreds of youths in the Kenyan town of Nanyuki demonstrate against a planned Ebola quarantine center at Laikipia Air Base, 2 days after Kenya's High Court suspended the center's establishment and the arrival of foreign patients. While another protester, Susan Wangari, says everything that affects the people should come for public participation. She says, "We reject with the strongest terms the building of the quarantine facility here." Officials had said on Thursday that the US is planning to send Americans exposed to Ebola while abroad to a new facility in Kenya instead of flying them home.
13: Cruise ship passengers exposed to the hantavirus are leaving a Nebraska quarantine facility. They will complete monitoring at home after remaining symptom-free. Breaking news and analysis, townhall.com. The Israel Day parade in New York City included a lot of controversy involving Mayor Zohran Mamdani. Here's correspondent Julie Walker with the latest on that story in the Big Apple.
18: It was a sea of blue and white on Fifth Avenue in New York City for the Israeli Day Parade, with many waving the flag. Thousands came out for the annual event, with one very noticeable absentee, Mayor Zohran Mamdani, who said he would not attend. Some view his criticism of Israeli policy as anti-Semitic. Governor Kathy Hochul was there.
19: We stand up for each other. We are allies with one another. And hate against one is hate against all. And I, as the governor of the greatest state in the nation, will not tolerate it.
18: Along with Attorney General Letitia James.
20: The Jewish community is not the only one responsible for standing against anti-Semitism. It requires everyone.
18: Julie Walker, New York.
13: And more on these stories at townhall.com.
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26: Larry Elder here, the sage from South Central, the prince of Pico Union, the czar of common sense, the great Eldersky, Don Lorenzo. Welcome to the program. 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

0: 888-971-SAGE, 888-971-7243. I am Larry Elder. We are Salem News Channel. Last week we had a couple of very feisty exchanges with the two Davids. He trashed President Trump, called him a liar. I said, give me his biggest lie. He says the biggest lie is that President Trump claims that he won the 2020 election. And I said, do you have any difficulty with the fact that Hillary for 4 years referred to President Trump 1.0 as illegitimate and the election as having been stolen? He had no idea she said that. We played a montage of it. We also talked about Jimmy Carter claiming that the Russians put him there. Former President of the United States, Jimmy Carter. Terry McAuliffe, the former chair of the DNC, said the same thing. Kamala Harris said the same thing. John Lewis, one of the most respected members of Congress, said the same thing. 25% of the Democrat congressional delegation refused to attend President Trump's first inauguration because they assumed the Russians put him there. A greater percentage of Democrats believe there was widespread fraud regarding the 2016 election. The Republicans feel that way about 2020. And I've told you, Jay Johnson, Obama's DHS secretary, testified under oath. The Russians tried, but they failed to change a single vote tally, not one. Yet a YouGov poll found two-thirds of Democrats believe the Russians changed vote tallies in order to elect Donald Trump. Again, Jay Johnson, Obama's DHS secretary, testified under oath, not a single vote tally was changed. But two-thirds of Democrats believe that vote tallies were in fact changed to elect Donald Trump. Why? Because of this push Russia Trump collusion nonsense that has bedeviled President Trump his entire time in public office. Listen to this, number 27.
1: The Director of National Intelligence, Tulsi Gabbard, releasing a bombshell report today that shows a conspiracy by a sitting president, Barack Obama, and his intel agencies to sabotage the president-elect, Donald Trump, brainwash the electorate, and undermine the legitimacy of an election.
2: There is irrefutable evidence that detail how President Obama and his national security team directed the creation of an intelligence community assessment that they knew was false. They knew it would promote this contrived narrative that Russia interfered in the 2016 election to help President Trump win, selling it to the American people as though it were true. It wasn't.
1: Gabbard got her hands on a House Intel report that's been locked away in a CIA vault for almost a decade. Investigators spent over 2,000 hours looking into how the Russia hoax was born, interviewing 20 CIA and FBI officials. And it turns out that the Obama administration doctored the intelligence to make it look like Putin and Trump stole the election. A month after Trump beat Hillary, Barack Obama wasn't satisfied with his intelligence reporting and ordered his CIA director to create a new assessment of how Russia interfered with the election. This was a highly unusual move. John Brennan handpicked 5 CIA analysts to write the assessment, and they were siloed. None of them knew what the other was doing, and only one analyst was in charge of drafting this report. There was nothing routine about this, and it was a rush job to publish before Trump was sworn in. Nothing was coordinated with the other intelligence agencies either. Basically, this was home cooking for Barack Obama. There were 4 key elements from the assessment that were repeated over and over again and formed the basis of the Russia hoax and the Robert Mueller witch hunt. 1, that Vladimir Putin wanted Donald Trump to win. 2, Putin took action to help Trump win. 3, the Russians had blackmail on Trump. That was the Steele dossier. And 4, that the Russians tried colluding with the Trump campaign. None of any of this was ever true. There was no reliable intelligence to support any of these allegations. Senior CIA officials repeatedly refused to traffic in these allegations, but they were repeatedly overruled by CIA Director Brennan and FBI Director Comey, who insisted that they be pushed, even without verifiable evidence. The Obama administration cherry-picked the intelligence, lied about their sources, misquoted sources, didn't corroborate their claims, suppressed intelligence that ran counter to their narratives, and even used anonymous internet postings. Rank and file CIA admitted what they were doing violated their own tradecraft standards. There was a massive pressure campaign that came right from the top. CIA analysts say they received unusual directives from political appointees, the CIA director, and Obama himself. This is how the Russia hoax was born.
3: Donald Trump knows that the Russians helped him win in 2016.
4: Putin hated Secretary Clinton so much that the flip side of that coin was he had a clear preference for the person running against the person he hated so much.
5: It was Russia in a very systematic way in trying to interfere in the election and to try to advance the prospects of Donald Trump being elected.
1: This was such a malicious disinformation campaign perpetrated on the American people that at one point, 60% of Democrats believed the Russians hacked our voting machines to help Trump win the White House. What this report actually shows is that the Russians just wanted to create chaos and undermine Americans' faith in democracy. Solid intelligence suggested that Vladimir Putin didn't care who won. He had no preference. But like most people, expected Hillary to win and had a little docket of compromising dirt on her, dirt that he never released. Now, if Putin wanted Trump to win, why didn't Putin drop the dirt?
2: There were high-level DNC emails that detailed evidence of Hillary's, quote, psycho-emotional problems, uncontrolled fits of anger, aggression, and cheerfulness, and that then-Secretary Clinton was allegedly on a daily regimen of heavy tranquilizers. Then-CIA Director Brennan and the intelligence community mischaracterized intelligence and relied on dubious substandard sources to create a contrived false narrative that Putin developed a, quote-unquote, clear preference for Trump.
1: Now, if Clinton was on tranquilizers like the Russians believed, why didn't they leak it to help Trump win?
6: How credible was the information about Hillary Clinton's health?
2: All I have seen is what the intelligence committee have reported through their investigation. I think the underlying point there is that we understand from intelligence what Russia said that they had. And the important point here is that if they were trying to influence the election, as President Obama and James Clapper and John Brennan, everybody said they were doing in order to support Donald Trump's election, they would have released the most damning of that information.
1: Obama and his spy chiefs knew that Putin didn't prefer Trump over Hillary, but they cooked the intelligence to make it look like he did. Obama and his intel spies knew that Putin didn't collude with Trump, and that he didn't even direct his people to help Trump win. But they put it out there anyway. In a sense, Barack Obama did exactly what Putin wanted, undermined Americans' faith in free and fair elections and caused chaos in our country. Barack Obama, the CIA, and the FBI were the ones doing what our enemy wanted.
7: Do you believe that any of this new information implicates former President Obama in criminal behavior?
2: We have referred and will continue to refer all of these documents to the Department of Justice and the FBI to investigate the criminal implications of this.
7: For even former the evidence, President Obama?
2: Correct. The evidence that we have found and that we have released directly point to President Obama leading the manufacturing of this intelligence assessment. There are multiple pieces of evidence and intelligence that confirm that fact.
1: Even 2 years later, after the election, Barack Obama was still pushing a hoax he knew wasn't true. And he knew it wasn't true because he helped manufacture it.
8: They're undermining our alliances, cozying up to Russia. What happened to the Republican Party? They're cozying up to the former head of the KGB. Actively blocking legislation that would defend our elections from Russian attack. What happened?
1: Now, I don't know if it's possible to indict a former president for actions he took while in office. I'm not a lawyer, proudly. But Brennan, Comey, and others may have severe liability. Trey Gowdy says we know for a fact that Brennan committed perjury when he lied to Congress.
9: Director Brennan, do you know who commissioned the Steele dossier?
10: I don't.
9: You know if the Bureau ever relied on the Steele dossier as part of any court filings, applications?
10: I have no awareness.
9: Did the CIA rely on it?
5: No.
9: Why not?
5: Because we didn't. It wasn't part of the corpus of intelligence information that we had.
0: You get the point. Told the intelligence community to alter their assessment. Unbelievable. Larry Ogden.
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1: 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I am Larry Elder. We are Salem News Channel. 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
1: 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Richard is in Moore Park. Richard, you're on the Larry Elder Show. Thank you so much for calling.
3: Yes, thank you very much. Mr. Elder, the professor, the educator of many of us out here, the economy is very, very high on the list of things that people are concerned about right now. There's nothing that's driving the economy in the wrong direction, you might say. If it isn't taxes, then it's got to be the fuel prices. And I know my age and dealing with automobiles of all sorts and sizes throughout my life is that the engineers have designed these vehicles to run optimally within the speeds designated by our city, county, state governments. That is, for example, on the freeways at 65 in California, as well as probably most all other states in the nation. Mm-hmm. At 65 miles an hour, that's when you're optimizing and being the best fuel economy. Well, if you run it up to 70 miles an hour, you're 5 miles over the speed limit, and you're basically, well, let's take it from an environmentalist standpoint. I am not, but yet from an environmental standpoint, you're squandering. You're wasting our resources, everybody's resources, America's resources, by driving even 5 miles over the speed limit. And you could imagine across the nation, as we speak right now, what percentage of Americans are driving some level over the speed limit. I don't care if they're going through a school zone, through the county roads at 50 miles an hour, whatever it is. If we would behave ourselves, if we would just take a moment and think about what we're doing and consuming far more petroleum products, gasoline and diesel, than what we should be consuming. You know the supply and demand rules, right? Mm-hmm. There would be a whole lot more supply out there and less demand on an enormous scale. Everybody, please, drive the posted speed limit no more than the posted speed limit. And believe me, we're going to come out of this thing much, much better. And I think, Mr. Elder, even you see it every day. And many of your listeners see it every day. People driving way, way too fast. Well, how about this? Okay, you drive 5 miles over the speed limit, you're going to get a ticket for driving 5 miles over the speed limit, but you're also going to have an added $100 onto that ticket for squandering America's resources. And those resources here in our country, they belong to all of us. They don't belong to the yahoos out there that are driving 100 miles an hour. Or like today, even on Highway 118, the Ronald Reagan Expressway, I almost got knocked off the freeway riding my motorcycle. Yeah, I ride my motorcycle because I get 40 miles per gallon. Here's this guy, and he squeezes me out of the number one lane. And he was well over 90 miles an hour.
1: Well, Richard,
3: I don't understand.
1: Richard, I understand your point, but I will tell you, I drive about a half hour each way to work. I wish I could go 70 miles an hour. I'm in L.A. traffic. I'm lucky if I can get close to the speed limit. But I understand what you're saying. There are obviously other places where you can speed. But my commute to and from work, believe me, it's congested. Nobody's going 65 miles an hour.
3: They need to drive the posted speed limit because that's what their car is designed to drive and get optimal fuel economy.
1: I got your point. Thank you very much for the call. I appreciate it. Dan is in Simi Valley, the freeway we just now talked about. Dan, thank you very much for the call. I appreciate it.
4: Hi, Larry. I have four questions, but I got to reply to the 118 and the, you know, all the freeways in L.A. Slower traffic moves to the right. We've been dealing with this for, I'm 67 years old. We've been dealing with this forever.
1: Right.
4: If you want to go slow, do it. But don't impede people that want to pass you. It's called a passing lane, number one lane. Stay out of it with your motorcycle going slow. Okay. Now, my question is, my wife and I both voted together, but
1: Dan, I can't hear you right now.
4: I get it.
1: Yeah,
4: okay, I just shut my phone off my radio. Am I still on?
1: Okay. Now, your question, are you still on?
4: Did you hear my first thing about the driving?
1: I did. I heard that part.
4: Oh, okay, great. Okay, so my wife and I both voted. We live in Simi Valley,
1: mm-hmm.
4: but we were redistricted, but I don't know how far that went. But both of us went in. I took my paper ballot, and in front of them, I had them tear it up, or my mail in, I mean. Tear it up, and I filled out a new one. I've been voting since Reagan. And my wife took her mail-in ballot and turned it in. Neither one of us got asked for ID. I could have said my name is Larry Elder.
1: Yeah.
4: And voted. Okay. That's my first question.
1: Yeah.
4: My second point is I'm trying to help my sister who lives on the edge
1: you're not going to have time to get your second one in, but I believe it is on the ballot for voter ID, an initiative for that. So we'll find out what happens. 888-971-SAGE. I'm Larry Elder.
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1: 888-971-SAGE, 888-971-7243. I am Larry Elder. We are Salem News Channel. Speaking of President Trump being a dictator, a judge has refused to allow him to rename the Kennedy Center the Trump Kennedy Center. So the president says, all right, fine, I'll just abandon the project altogether. But I thought he was a dictator. I thought dictators just did what dictators do, dictate. Speaking of President Trump, he had his annual physical. His doctor, Captain Sean Barbarella, wrote a memo, said that Trump, who turns 80 next month, has, quote, strong cardiac, pulmonary, neurological, and overall physical function, end of quote. She said he should lose weight, but he's, quote, fully fit to carry out the duties of the commander-in-chief and head of state, close quote. The doctor also wrote this. His demanding daily schedule, including multiple high-level meetings, public engagements, and regular physical activity, continues to support his overall well-being, end of quote. Somewhat different than the condition of the previous president. A, Dr. Jill says her husband was fine after his disastrous debate. It was just inexplicable. Number 34.
2: He was fine. I mean, he was fine. It was inexplicable.
3: But what if that had happened during a meeting with foreign leaders or something like that?
2: I don't know how to answer that.
1: You thought he was having a stroke. You allowed him to finish the debate. You went to an after party, said you did great, answered every question, still didn't send him to a doctor after assuming he just had a stroke. The ladies on The View, however, are defending Dr. Jill. Number 23.
4: So why do you think she's saying this now? She didn't say it then. What do you make of this whole thing?
5: People lie after debates, right? I mean, it's like called spinning. Every time I have seen debates where there's clearly one candidate who has bombed, and next thing you know, you get the press, so-and-so won the debate handily. Yeah. That's, you know, that's happening. She's not going to go out there and say, Joe, you bombed. You know, he was still running
4: for
5: president.
4: What would
5: you have
4: said if you were her?
5: Joe, you did great. I mean, if it's your husband running
4: so
5: for president,
4: she did what
5: a political spouse and what somebody supporting her husband. At that point, they didn't know if he was going to continue running or not. He was still running. I believe her because I believe her in this interview. I think Jill Biden is a truthful person, and I also think I suspect she's watched it a lot of times since. Which is different than watching it in real time when you watch. We just watched it right now, and we both said, this is painful to watch.
4: It was painful to watch.
1: So you believe Dr. Jill when she says she thought her husband was having a stroke. But Dr. Jill did nothing about it, allowed him to finish the debate, and then go to another after party, and then go to Waffle House. Still no doctor. On Joe Biden pardoning Hunter, here's what Dr. Jill now says, number 35.
3: President Biden had said that he would never pardon his son.
2: He did.
3: And then he pardoned him. Did you urge the president to think again about that?
2: Well, you know, Joe said in the beginning, I won't pardon Hunter, I won't pardon Hunter.
3: And did you say?
2: And then the Justice Department changed. And I think that the process was not fair to Hunter.
1: And then the Justice Department changed and the process was not fair to Hunter. Remember on what is now called BS Now, Jen Psaki was praising Biden for saying he would not pardon his son. How ethical. Number 25.
6: Hunter's a public servant is what drove him to make clear that the law applies to everyone. His decision not to pardon his son is not an expression of restraint or removal in any way from what his son has gone through and is continuing to go through, but of principle. Because the justice system that convicted his only surviving son is the same justice system he's vowed to protect. And if that doesn't tell you who Joe Biden is, I don't really know what does.
7: Yeah, until he reversed himself and then pardoned his son. If that doesn't tell you who Joe Biden is, I don't know what does. Ro Khanno is a Trump-hating California member of the House. Guess whom he blames for the Palisades fire? Hint, not Karen Bass, not the crazy environmental laws, not failure to put out the fire the week earlier. I'm Larry Elder.
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7: 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I sat across from Alex Epkarian, the owner of Allegiance Gold. We talked about family. 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Alex is a former banker, so he understands the U.S. dollar and why you should own gold. When you work with Allegiance Gold, you see exactly what they

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0: 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California Congressman Ro Khanna has his suspicion about the culprit behind the Palisades fire. Number 31.
6: Look, I think that there is was a lot of hurt and anger after the fires. My view is that the blame of that really needs to go on Donald Trump. They still owe the state $50 billion. They have not worked with Mayor Bask or our governor to get the resources needed, and they have really punished California. But understandably, people who still haven't seen their homes rebuilt, who were upset with how that was handled, they are upset with the incumbent.
0: The blame on the failure to rebuild is on Donald Trump, not on the permitting process that homeowners have been complaining about. Donald Trump recommended that they expedite the permitting process. Karen Bass said she would. People I've talked to said that's not happened, but this is President Donald Trump's fault. Of course it is. Speaking of Trump derangement syndrome, the quarterback for the New York Giants, who introduced President Trump at a rally, explained why he did it. Number 21.
7: This was a unique opportunity. being asked and given the opportunity to introduce the President of the United States, my thinking was pretty simple. In the fact of, I've always love this country. I have extended family members who have fought in wars. I have two uncles who have retired from the Air Force Academy and served themselves. I even have a great-grandfather who served as Secretary of Treasury at some point. So the president position has always been a position that I've well respected, regardless of political affiliation, regardless of political party, and my intentions were just that. I also understand in this world politics can be a sensitive matter, a sensitive topic. I also understand that I am the quarterback of the New York Giants, and that involves a lot of responsibility. It's under a limelight, under a microscope, and there's a lot that comes with that, and it's been something that I've embraced. I've loved being here. I've loved the city of New York. I love the city of New Jersey, the people that I've met here. It's just been a really amazing experience, and there's not a

0: another place that I'd rather be. You know, most importantly, people in this organization, my teammates, the staff, coaches, everybody that has a hand. Jose, you name it. You know, I've loved making relationships with them and growing connections. And that's the kind of person that I am. I'm a connector. I love making relationships with people. I love hearing everybody's stories and being somebody who, you know, people can rely on to be there for them. And most importantly, I can honestly say that I love every single, you know, one of my brothers, my teammates on this team, regardless of politics, regardless of religious beliefs, regardless of anything that may be different between us. Like, I love them, and they know exactly what kind of person that I am, who comes into the facility every day, and you know, I lay my body on the line for my guys each and every week, and you know, it's from the connections that we build, the love that we have for each other, and you know, I've been somebody who's always respected, you know, the different perspectives that people may have, the backgrounds that they come from. I understand that, you know, we have such a cool opportunity as people, you know, to be in a locker room where it's a melting pot of people from everywhere, and we get to be together. You know, I think that the connections that we build are special because, you know, we're able to have vulnerable conversations. We're able to learn from each other, to support each other, irrespective of the color of our skin. And, you know, we have a real brotherhood. We've had a lot of honest conversations with each other as a team, and I like to keep those things private between me and my teammates. And and just everything that's been said, but you know, I love these guys, and going forward, I can't wait for what more we have to grow. You know, the culture of this team, our brotherhood, and obviously we understand the biggest goal is to be the best team that we can be, to put ourselves in the best position to succeed, to chase a championship, to be the best players for Coach Harbs and all the coaches here, and you know, that's our focus going forward each and every day, and can't wait to continue to do that. Appreciate you guys.
1: Okay, so that went on for 4 minutes. At least he didn't say I'm sorry, but he was forced to explain why he introduced President Trump at a rally. Talked about his military family, has respect for the office, irrespective of who the president is. I was invited to the White House Correspondents' Dinner once when President Clinton was in office, and I stood in line to shake his hand. And when I mentioned that, I got criticized by some of my listeners. I said I shook the hand of the President of the United States. I'd never done that before. I wanted to have the chance to do that. That's exactly what Jackson Dart just now said. Meanwhile, Steve Kerr can trash Trump. Doesn't have to have a press conference to explain why he's doing it. Doc Rivers trashes Trump. Doesn't have to have a press conference to explain why he's doing it. Magic Johnson just cut an ad for Mayor Karen Bass. Magic Johnson is part owner of the LA Dodgers. Nobody asked him to hold a press conference and explain why you were taking sides in this particular issue. But because it's President Trump, Jackson Dart, the Giants quarterback, has to have a press conference to explain why he's done it. He was attacked by one of his fellow players, Abdul Carter. I'll have that for you in just a second. So when you say something positive about President Trump and you're a sports figure, you have to rationalize and explain it. When you trash President Trump, not a problem, not an issue. Wow. Ever been in a bad relationship? You know the kind, it just wears you down. You settle in, even though deep down you know this isn't how it's supposed to be. Well, that's what daily aches and pains can feel like. 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
3: And if that concerns him, and if he does not think he might want to take one for the team, and urge his supporters to rally behind Steve Hilton, so Hilton is at least one of the top two finishers. All that coming up, 888-971-SAGE, 888-971-7243. Mark is in Los Angeles. Mark, always nice to hear from you. Thank you so much for calling.
4: Yeah, Larry, let me ask you a question. I know you can't talk for Fox, but let's just talk for you. How come when you talk about the Palisades fire, which I've heard you mention a million times on your show, which was a horrible tragedy, killed people and a lot of property, but I would say in comparison, you do talk about the Altadena fire like one-tenth of that. Same thing on Fox. They rarely talk about it, if at all. Now, that's an interesting question, and your answer would be?
3: My answer would be it's not one-tenth. I've talked about both of them, but the reason I'm concerned.
4: So if you're just going to call me a liar,
3: Mark, what's the point of having a conversation? I've talked about both of them. The reason that I'm talking about Palisades is because Karen Bass is running for re-election, and it's a big issue in the campaign. That's why I'm talking about this.
4: Why weren't you, even after the fires happened, almost all the time, like I said, I'm giving you the benefit of the doubt, 90% of the time is the Palisades, and very rarely is the Altadena.
3: I've talked about them both, my friend.
4: Well, okay, what percentage-wise, Larry?
3: I really haven't written them down. Perhaps you should take better notes. You should take better notes, and you can enlighten me. But I've talked about both of them.
4: Well, I will.
3: Once again, the Palisades fire is a big issue in the mayoral campaign, which is why it's relevant.
4: Oh, so the Altadena fire is.
3: I didn't say it wasn't relevant. But Karen Bass does not have control over that. That's county. This is city. That's the distinction, Mark.
4: Well, you want the percentage. Why can't I say that the percentage that you probably talk about the Palisades fire?
3: You can say what you want. You accuse me essentially of ignoring Altadena. I have not ignored it. I haven't talked about it to the extent that you want me to. I'm sorry, but I have not ignored it. 888-971-SAGE. Do not leave town.
5: 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Now, thanks for joining me today.
6: Thanks for having me, Sean.
5: So what trends do you anticipate will shape the real estate market in 2026 based on what you've seen in late 2025? And how should buyers and sellers adjust their strategies accordingly?
6: Well, that's an excellent question, Sean. And I think what most experts are saying right now is that the first half of this year will probably be very similar to last year in terms of sales volume and performance. The difference and the separation might be in the second half of the year, where we might see sales volumes actually increasing over last year as lower interest rates and perhaps some momentum in the economy starts to kick in. 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
8: Breaking news this hour from Town Hall. I'm Rich Thomason. He has spoken with Israel's prime minister and senior Hezbollah officials in Lebanon, and President Trump says both sides have agreed to dial back the fighting that threatens U.S.-Iran peace talks. Hezbollah in Lebanon has often fired rockets into northern Israel. It's making life for residents there almost unbearable.
9: A normal person cannot stand the crazy situation we have here, so only with drugs a person can continue on functioning here.
8: Russia attacked Ukraine with a barrage of missiles and drones overnight, killing at least 11 people, injuring dozens, trapping many others, that according to Ukrainian officials. The state of Florida is suing OpenAI, alleging it disregarded, even covered up, serious risks to young people posed by ChatGPT. The BBC's Lily Jamali is in San Francisco.
10: OpenAI disputes those allegations in a statement. They said that they are an industry leader when it comes to protections and policies. They pointed us to some tools that they've developed to keep kids safe, as well as some features that enable parents to monitor their kids' use of ChatGPT. But there's long been accusations against big tech companies, including now OpenAI, that they are trying to take the onus of responsibility off of themselves and place it onto parents and families when things go wrong.
8: The Los Angeles mayor's race and the California governor's contest, among the most closely watched of today's primaries in half a dozen states. Secretary of State Rubio returns to Capitol Hill today, the first of 2 days of hearings. State Department's annual budget request is the issue, although Rubio is expected to be questioned about a whole host of issues. On Wall Street, Dow futures are down 197 points. NASDAQ futures 11 points higher. More on these stories at townhall.com.
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8: Rescuers in Laos have employed high tech as they try to reach a couple of villagers thought to be trapped in a flooded cave, their precise whereabouts unknown.
13: The Laos Rescue Volunteer for People group has posted on its Facebook page that heavy rain caused massive amounts of water to flow down into the cave area, forcing them to suspend operations. Now Peng Kajbong Kawan, head of the Thai group Meta Tam Rescue Kalasin, says the team and I have used a radar scanner and satellite images and many other things as a basis for our navigation of the mountain to look for the cave's air shafts that are vertical ventilation that may provide access to where they're trapped. Rescuers believe the two missing people are trapped deeper inside the cave than the location where the five survivors were originally found on Wednesday. I'm Charles de Ledesma.
8: NVIDIA has unveiled powerful new chips to bring advanced artificial intelligence to Windows laptops and desktops. News and analysis at townhall.com. So why did the pigeon cross the road? Well, because his amazing internal GPS told him to.
14: A new study finds some birds orient themselves using both the sun and the Earth's magnetic field as a compass, but it's still not clear exactly how they do this. Scientists searched for magnetic clues in pigeons' organs and found a strong signal in a very unexpected place, immune cells in the liver. More work, though, is needed to verify the pigeons navigate this way and to firm up just how those signals do get to the brain. Jason Walker reporting.
8: The Department of War has declared its press office a classified space off limits to journalists. Last October, many reporters turned in their access badges over newly imposed restrictions on their movement within the Pentagon. More on these stories, townhall.com.
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21: Larry Elder here, the sage from South Central, the prince of Pico Union, the czar of common sense, the great Eldersky, Don Lorenzo. Welcome to the program. No victor credits allowed because we've got a country to save.

0: 888-971-SAGE, 888-971-7243. I am Larry Elder. We are Salem News Channel. We're going to be talking to Sheriff Chad Bianco at the bottom of this hour. So he'll be joining us in about 24 minutes. Stick around for that. Speaking of the mayor's race, Bill Maher and Spencer Pratt discussed homelessness in Los Angeles. Number 40.
1: Drug addict people do not need beds. They need treatment. Mandatory treatment. You cannot, I've grown up in LA. I know about addicts. I know about addiction. You cannot give a drug addict a bed and say, here's this bed. You can offer them any bed in the city. They don't want a bed. They want a new high. They want some new fentanyl. They want some new super meth. We need to get these people help to get them sober. Then we get them the beds and the sheltering and the community and the rehab. But this program that's cost $24 billion of our tax money has increased homeless. So that's how I win, because I say, hey, everybody, this isn't working. We all know it, and we're paying for the destruction of our own city. But they can't say it because they won't get reelected, because they're deep in this failure. They would be better off to just say, hey, this didn't work. We're going to pivot. We tried this one, but we have a new plan, but they can't. My opponents will say, we need more beds. We need more beds. These beds cost $100,000 a bed.
2: So I've said this before, and I feel like the conventional wisdom answer to it that I get is that it's for this reason unfeasible, for this reason unfeasible, blah, blah, blah. Tell me why, as someone who's running and is going to inherit this problem for 8 years, tell me why it's not feasible to, this is for the homeless. Answer to be, one, you can't stay on the streets. I'm sorry, you just can't, because the streets are public and the people need that, and it's just for a million reasons, it's disease and it's just not right. It's just not your right. This is not a alternative home lifestyle, homelessness, okay, which is how the woke have turned it into. Like I always say, old school liberals, we thought the compassionate thing was to get them off the street, not to enable them to stay on the street, like they're an endangered species in their natural habitat. It's ridiculous.
0: Pratt says L.A. is incredible when you don't let drug addicts take over the streets. Duh. Number 11.
3: Now, Spencer, you've raised a lot of money, the most money, between April 19th and May 16th, like a week ago. So Spencer has raised $2.72 million. Nethia, who is the progressive, she has raised $400,000, and then Karen Bass, $283,000. A, where are you getting the money? There are three of you in the race, and there could be a runoff. One of you has to get 50%, and this polls are not showing that anyone is close to that.
4: Correct. So first off, the reason why all that money was raised, that was right after the debate. And they saw me destroy these two terrible politicians for an hour straight. And everybody realized, oh, finally somebody telling the truth. So that's where all the money came from. And a lot of it's from all over the country, because people forget over 50,000 people a year leave Los Angeles because it's so terrible.
5: First time ever. More people leaving than coming.
4: So these people see that I'm saying why they left. So they're trying to get me elected so they can move back. That's what people are missing. These are actually former Angelinos that got forced out of this city that Mayor Bass has destroyed. And that's why they're donating, because they want me to be mayor so they can move back, because L.A. is incredible when you don't let drug addicts take over the street and make moms and kids scared to go to parks or the school. This is the truth. And that's, again, it's a look around.
0: President Trump has said positive things about Spencer Pratt. Not sure how that's going to cut in Los Angeles. Here's what Pratt said about that, number 24.
6: And Trump, you're going to host the Olympics. In 2 years, you're going to be the mayor of that city, maybe. What's your relationship going to be like with President Trump?
4: I'm going to have a relationship with two presidents, and they're going to be the same. I'm going to work with the president the same way I'm going to work with the city council members, or my state reps, or the lieutenant governor, or the new governor. I'm going to work with whoever I need to work with to execute the best for Angelinos, period.
6: Do you want his endorsement?
4: I don't need anyone's endorsement but mothers. That's who's getting me elected. People keep forgetting it's Democratic moms that do not feel safe that are putting me in office in 5 days.
6: Can you explain to me something? Because you're not afraid of anything. You're not afraid of giving your opinion on anything, but you won't give me an opinion on President Trump. And I get it that his endorsement, his blessing may not be good for you. It likely isn't good for you in L.A.
4: That's your opinion.
6: If you're fearless, what do you think of President Trump? You're Republican, right?
7: again. This is this right here. What you're doing? Is,
6: I'm just asking.
7: No, I'm telling you.
6: Yeah.
7: You have, this conversation is what's destroyed local yeah. elections. People don't care in L.A. They want to feel safe. They don't want to step in human poop. I don't yeah. need to have personal opinions about anybody that doesn't affect them stepping in human poop. It's not yeah. being scared. I'm just not falling in for this tribal politics back and forth. It's a local election. I'm not running for president, so it doesn't matter my opinion on any presidents.
6: Okay.
0: Excellent answer, but notice what this NBC guy was trying to do. Because Republican, in much of California, particularly in Los Angeles, is a four-letter word. First question I was asked when I announced I was going to run, who won 2020? Do you think 2020 was, I said, what does it have to do with homelessness? What does it have to do with people, the fact that people are leaving California for the first time? What does it have to do with the fact that California has twice the price of a home compared to the national average? What does it have to do about the way we're handling our water? We were handling forests. Why are schools at the bottom? What does it have to do with anything? Yeah, what do you think? Who won 20? What does it have to do with anything? I was asked that over and over and over again. And then when I said, did you ever ask Hillary who won 2016? Have you ever interviewed her? Well, I have. Did you ask her? Well, I'm asking you. You're the one running for governor. What explains this popularity of socialism and communism? This is Dave Rubin, number 38.
8: Do you not want people to own private property?
9: Well, I'm definitely anti-capitalist, I would say. Yeah. So I would say that workers should own the means of production.
8: Right. Oh, so you're a communist?
9: Yeah.
8: Oh, was, interesting.
9: Yeah.
8: Wow. I don't know.
9: What is communism?
8: I haven't talked to a real-life communist
9: What's
8: in a while.
9: Communist?
8: Well, you want the people to own the means of production, and
9: yeah,
8: you don't
9: so
8: seem to believe in
9: the
8: private
9: people who create,
8: property.
9: The people who create yeah. value, as in create yeah. the value of commodities, should own the actual value that they create from that process, yes.
8: So my answer, if you want the people, everyone in this room and everyone in this country
9: if
8: to have
9: work.
8: More, what I would want is that you would take less from them, so you tax everybody less. You remove regulation. You create the conditions for competition and capitalism so that more people will have more of their money. I want you, I assume you work? Do you work?
9: Yeah.
8: Do you pay taxes?
9: Yeah.
8: I want you to keep more of your money.
9: Right.
8: I don't know what you do. I don't know how much you earn. Whatever it is
9: perfect.
8: You earn, I want you to have more
9: that's
8: of that
9: perfect.
8: Money so that you can put that money back into the system.
9: The majority
8: system.
9: Of wealth in this system
8: yeah.
9: is owned by 1% of the population. You understand
8: yeah.
9: that, right?
8: And
9: where does that wealth come from?
8: Wait, 1% of the population. Do you know how much percent they pay in taxes, that 1%?
9: Not nearly enough, because the majority of their wealth comes from...
8: It's 47%.
9: Right.
8: Hold on. So 1% of the population pay 47%. You accept that?
9: Okay.
8: Yeah.
9: Yeah.
8: So what would be their
9: and
8: fair
9: what
8: share?
9: Percent of
8: what,
9: that
8: what would be their fair
9: is their
8: share?
9: Actual wealth that they own? That, again, majority of these lineages of,
8: well, you
9: of
8: seem
9: power
8: to,
9: and
8: wait,
9: ownership
8: hold on. What would be
9: date
8: their fair
9: back
8: share?
9: To
8: what would be their
9: first
8: fair share?
9: Accumulation of...
8: What would be their fair share?
9: I would say that... The fact that they own
8: 1%
9: so much, you're not letting me finish
8: 47% in taxes.
9: Here's my problem. You're not letting me finish the point, so we can't get from point A to B. Do you
8: okay.
9: understand that?
8: Okay, so
9: okay, cool.
8: if you accept
9: so
8: that 1%
9: there's not
8: going to
9: be a fair share when their wealth is coming from the back ends of colonialism. So that's not going to work.
0: Back end of colonialism? The top 1%, as he said a million times, even the Washington Post has now acknowledged this, pays over 40% of all the federal income taxes, while earning around 20% of the nation's income. So they are overtaxed, not undertaxed. Most people, young people in particular, are completely unaware of this. Now, Graham Platner is the presumptive Democrat candidate for Senate in Maine. Very, very high stakes race, trying to unseat Susan Collins, who's a Republican. His bio, an anti-war Marine during the Iraq War, was an oysterman, working class guy. Turns out none of those things is true. A New York Times investigation shows that he was, in fact, rich, attended two expensive elite schools, said that Susan Collins voted for him, voted to send him to war in Iraq. In fact, he enlisted after the Iraq War had started, re-upped, and then work for Blackwater, the very controversial private contracting firm. Then there's this new scandal, reportedly sent sexually explicit texts on a popular messaging app. Oops. Don't go away. I'm Larry Elder.
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1: 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I am Larry Elder. 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
1: 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That's 888-206-2855. Chip is in Nashville. 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
1: Thank you. 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
4: Hey, Larry, I just want to get your advice or your opinion on the war with Iran. We send hundreds of billions of dollars to Ukraine as a proxy to fight against Russia. Are we going to sit here and think that Russia and China is not propping up Iran with weapons and money, and how Trump understands this, and how we're backing the Jewish state of Israel, who's in eight different wars? Like, what are we doing, Larry? I just want your opinion on that. Like, what are we doing?
1: Well, what Trump is doing regarding Iran is making sure that this fanatical regime never gets a nuclear bomb that's been threatening to kill us for 50 years. Regarding Ukraine, the president has forced our allies to pay the money for our support for Ukraine against Russia.
4: Okay, Larry, can you ask me this? I'm trying to figure out, what did Iran do for 47 or 50 years as state sponsor of terror? I know the U.S. has went into different countries and did different coups of governments. I know we've been to Iraq and Syria, and we bombed Syria and Afghanistan. I understand we did all that. What have Iran did but back Iraq when they got invaded? What has Iran did but back Syria when they got invaded? Like, what have Iran did?
1: Well, Iran held hostages for 444 days and released them after Reagan came into office. Iran has also blown up a bunch of Marines, blown up the cobalt towers in Saudi Arabia. They're responsible for probably thousands of soldiers stationed in various areas in the Middle East that have stepped on the IEDs that Iran has helped to develop. And Iran is trying to develop a nuclear bomb.
4: Okay, so has it been a cause and effect, or has Iran just went out there and said, we want to take over the world? Like, we're scared of China, we're scared of Russia and all these. Has it been a cause and effect? Have we caused this as blowback for Iran to act like this, or are they just wanting to take over the world, like Pinky and the Brain?
1: I think you said it at the end. They are fanatics. They simply want to destroy the West. They want to destroy Western civilization.
4: I don't agree with that, Larry. I really think there's a cause and effect. I think that the United States has caused much damage and harm.
1: Okay, so all right. Devin, if the United States says Iran, tell you what we're going to do. We're going to withdraw from the Middle East. Please don't build a nuclear bomb, and then they won't build one.
4: We should withdraw.
1: No, I've asked you a question. Do you think if President Trump said to Iran, "Iran, we're sorry for all the things we've done that have made you angry and have made you say death to America. We're going to withdraw from the Middle East." Do you think that Iran will then stop the pursuit of his nuclear bomb?
4: Iran's never been in the pursuit of a nuclear bomb.
1: Okay. Well, I don't know what I can say to you. Under the Obama administration, why did the Obama administration enter into a deal with Iran? What was that deal all about?
4: You have to make deals, okay? We don't like the deal.
1: You just now said they weren't pursuing a nuclear bomb. Why did Obama do a deal with them?
4: The Ayatollah Khomeini said he didn't ever want a nuclear bomb. Okay, they don't want that. We put so much restraint on their economy, they can't build a nuclear bomb.
1: Devin, why was there a deal made between us and Iran if they weren't trying to build a nuclear bomb?
4: Why was there an Iran deal? Jewish state Israel has been around since 1948, and they got nuclear warheads all over the place in Israel. Persia has been there for thousands of years, and they don't have
1: Is Israel chanting death to the world?
4: I will be chanting that too. If a foreign
1: okay, well, I don't know what Devin. I think we've jumped the shark in our conversation. You don't even believe that Iran is pursuing a nuclear weapon. The Obama administration certainly felt that way, which is why they entered into the Iran deal, which gave them sunset provisions, meaning at some point they could resume their nuclear pursuit. So you're saying that Obama was deluded into believing that Iran was building a nuclear bomb, and therefore they entered into an agreement that really had no purpose. Wow. I think even Trump's enemies believe that Iran is pursuing a nuclear bomb. There may be a difference as to how far away they are from actually having a bomb, but there's no doubt that they are pursuing one, except for you. And based on what you're saying, the logic is that if we just said, you know, we're sorry, we've provoked you, we're going to withdraw from the Middle East, and what will then happen is Iran will then say, okay, well, then we're not going to build a nuclear bomb. No more death to America, no more death to Israel, no more death to the West. You fail to understand the intention of this enemy. President Trump does, which is why I'm happy he's commander-in-chief and not you. Now, regarding the candidate for Senate in Maine, he claimed he went to, he was a working class guy. Turns out he had wealthy parents, sent him to not one but two private schools, bought his home. He's the one with the Nazi tattoo on his chest. He criticized Senator Collins for, quote, voting to send him to Iraq, close quote, when in fact he volunteered 2 years after the U.S. declared the war because, in his words that he erased from Reddit, quote, I wanted to have an adventure and kill some people, close quote. And apparently he hated the job so much he signed up with Blackwater as a mercenary to go to Afghanistan and presumably kill more people. So this is the anti-war Marine vet. A few holes in his story. Coming up next, Riverside Sheriff Chad Bianco, a candidate for governor as a Republican. And I'm going to ask him about the possibility that there might be two Democrats going against each other. 888-971-SAGE. Do not leave town.
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1: 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Please welcome back to the program the gubernatorial Republican candidate for governor here in California, Riverside Sheriff Chad Bianco. Sheriff, as always, thank you very much for taking the time.
12: Absolutely. Thanks, Larry. I appreciate it.
1: Sheriff, I got two polls in front of me. One of them is the Berkeley poll that came out last week. Javier Becerra, 25%. Tom Steyer, 19%. Steve Hilton, 21%. They've got you at 11%. That's Berkeley. And Emerson came out on Saturday. They've got Becerra at 28%, Steyer second place, 22%, Hilton third at 21%, you're fifth at 12%. What do these two polls tell you?
12: That there's some major influencing going on trying to convince people who to vote for.
1: You don't believe that these polls suggest, first of all, the ideal outcome that I always hoped for was that there would be two Republicans, you and Steve, going against each other. These polls suggest that that's not going to happen. The polls suggest to me, I want to get your reaction to it, that if people vote the way the polls show, it's a good chance that Steyer and Javier could run against each other and there would be no Republican, neither you nor Steve Hilton. Are you worried about that?
12: No, I don't think so. I think that if we're only seeing these polls that are being the forward-facing polls that are being bombarded. We're being bombarded with polls days before the election because they know that's when the majority of people vote. And psychologically, they're just trying to get you to go with who's in the lead, or it's a fear factor of, oh my gosh, I have to vote. I can't vote for Chad. I got to vote for Steve because, look, Chad's at the very bottom. all of these polls changed within a matter of days. It makes absolutely no sense when you go back and look at them. Even right now, when you look at those polls, two polls in 2 days, with such drastic difference even at the top, even between Steve, the top three, and the difference in percentages, I don't believe the polls. I've never believed the polls. Polls are rarely right. And, I mean, how many years, if we believe polls, then we've already experienced Hillary Clinton and Kamala Harris as president, because none of the polls had Donald Trump winning. So they're psychological. They truly are. And, you know, and here's another thing. The Democrats know what the real internal polling is. Why are they panicked? Why are the Democrats panicked, wanting to, you know, that they believe they're going to have to come up with their break the glass effort because two Republicans are going to go through, when they're sitting there staring at polls that, if you believe the polls, you would think that two Democrats are going to go through. But you have Governor Newsom and the leadership of the Democrat Party panicked because it's going to be two Republicans and the Democrats are going to get shut out. It's because these polls that we are seeing right now are solely meant to influence who you're going to vote for.
1: Well, again, all the polls I've seen recently, Sheriff, have you a third, fourth, maybe even fifth. I interviewed Steve Hilton last week, and he suggested that you advise your voters to vote for him in order to make sure that some Republican finishes number one or number two. To that suggestion, your answer is what?
12: He can go ahead and drop out and tell his to vote for me. I don't care. I mean, that's the dumbest thing I've ever heard. And, I mean, we've been doing this for 16 months. You have to look. If it comes out the way it is, I am going to be so shocked, and so are hundreds of thousands of other people, because regardless of what the polling says, the conservative arm, the grassroots part of the Conservative Party of California, endorsed me with over 70% of the vote at a convention. And then the GOP convention, I had the majority of all of the support, and we just couldn't get to the supermajority to get an endorsement. And then you look at all of the county committees all across the state, all of the counties, the majority of them are all for me. And the only ones that I couldn't get an endorsement in, I still had the majority. It just wasn't the supermajority. So where are all these voters coming from? Even on social media, you look at all of the news, every single news channel from all of the debates, and 90% of the comments are Republican, and the majority of them, 60-70% are for me, some maybe 20-30% for Hilton. But yet we're seeing all of this, and these are all Democrat paid for polls, Democrat PAC paid for polls. They're Democrat, it's Democrat leaning Berkeley. I mean, we're going to expect that they're going to be in favor of Republicans. They're trying to drive Democrat vote to their candidate, and they're trying to make sure that Steve Hilton goes to November instead of the person that can beat them. There's not one Democrat strategist in California, not one Democrat politician in California, believes that anything other than they will walk away with this election if it's Steve Hilton going to November. He has a zero chance of beating a Democrat in a statewide poll. And mine isn't favorable, but I at least have a chance. I have a fighting chance of beating a Democrat in November. Steve doesn't.
1: Sheriff, we have but 1 minute left. Isn't it the case, however, that you and Steve pretty much agree on virtually every major issue?
12: I would say yes. I mean, it really is. I think I went just a little bit more bold with the tax statement, with no income tax, and Steve went for $100,000. But other than that, we're fighting a broken regime, a broken policy of Democrat progressive agenda that's destroying California. So we truly are saying most of the same thing.
1: Well, so therefore, as far as I'm concerned, Sheriff, we should make sure that one of you guys finishes number one or number two. And if I believe the polls, it seems to me that you might consider suggesting to your voters to make sure that one of you guys is number one or number two. And looks like, anyway, right now the polls suggest that guy ought to be Steve. I know you see it differently, Sheriff. Sheriff, thank you very much for taking the time. I appreciate it.
12: You betcha. Thank you, Larry.
1: You got it. 888-971-SAGE, 888-971-7243.
13: All right. Suck it to me. Suck it to me, mama. Come on.
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1: 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I get why the sheriff is not going to tell his supporters to vote for Steve Hilton. You know, when you run for office and you weather the abuse that you're going to be getting from your rivals, from the media, and you put yourself out there, that's a hell of a commitment. And then to drop out and throw your support behind somebody else, it's a huge, huge ask. I remember when I was running for governor, one of my rivals suggested that I drop out. I said, you drop out. And that's the sheriff's attitude. I get it. And who knows what whether these polls are right. He's not wrong when he says that the polls show that Hillary was going to beat Donald Trump. They almost all did. There were a couple of exceptions. I think on the day of the election, New York Times had Hillary's odds of beating Donald Trump at over 85%. And you know what happened. So the polls could be wrong. My point, however, is that these two gentlemen have virtually no differences. The sheriff is right. He proposed to eliminate the state income tax. I don't know that I've heard Steve Hilton say that, but aside from that, they pretty much have the same views on everything else. And in the event that the election turns out the way some of these polls suggest, which is that possibility that Becerra and Thomas Dyer could go against each other, and the other numbers are about consistent with these polls, and sheriff gets 10-12%, it would suggest that had he in fact asked his supporters to endorse Hilton would have been at least one of the top finishers. And he also makes a good point. Why should I have my followers support Hilton? Why not get Hilton to support my followers? If we both agree on the same issues, then why doesn't the other person drop out, not me? Well, we'll see what happens. I hope that we have at least one Republican finishing in the top two. I want to say something about the redistricting that's been going on, and Trump has been accused of starting this war because of the pressure he put on Texas. This is an article, LA Times, just this morning. Headline, Congress control may hinge on state, meaning state of California. And there's this little nugget in the article. It's about the redistricting that's going on. It quotes a New York law professor who was involved in California's redistricting efforts in 2010. He said the state, quote, has long played hardball politics on redistricting, including when the then Representative Phil Burton, a powerful San Francisco Democrat, bragged more than 40 years ago that complex congressional boundaries he crafted for Democrats were his, quote, contribution to modern art, close quote. Let me say this again. It includes a quote

0: from a powerful San Francisco Democrat who bragged more than 40 years ago about these crazy boundaries he was drafting for Democrats and called them his, quote, contribution to modern art, close quote. What's the point, Larry? The point is that both sides have been doing this for a very long period of time. And I've told you about the committee that Eric Holder, Obama's AG, set up in 2017 to go around the country and advise various states on how they can use race to create majority-minority districts. Something the Supreme Court says that the Voting Rights Act was never designed to do. The point is, these guys have been doing it for a very long period of time. But now Trump is accused of being a tyrant and a dictator for suggesting to Republicans in Texas, get in the game. These guys have been doing it for a very long period of time. And Time magazine suggests that when the dust is settled, there'll be maybe 10 more districts that will likely go to Republicans because of all the redistricting that's been going on around the country. CNN, rather. Headline, Republicans are poised to finish this year's redistricting war 10 seats ahead of Democrats. All because Trump has suggested that Texas get involved. California retaliated. Other states have gotten involved. When the dust settles, it looks like Republicans are poised to finish with 10 seats ahead of Democrats. That does not, of course, guarantee that the Republicans will retain control of the House, considering how unpopular President Trump is, how unpopular the war is, how concerned people are about gas prices and all of that. But if it hadn't been for Trump, there'd be no shot. This at least gives the Republicans a shot because of these new seats that they've now gained. The Secretary of War commented on Trump's deal negotiation with Iran. We'll talk about that in just a few minutes. The president should be applauded for standing up to Iran and preventing Iran from getting a nuclear bomb. The rest of the civilized world should be. Instead, the man is being hounded, criticized, attacked, and even some Democrats are claiming that we are losing the war. Are you kidding? 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
11: He's only going to make it if he believes it's a great deal for our country and the security of the world. And only one president was willing to lay it out on the line and ensure after 47 years that Iran is not capable of having a nuclear weapon. And so you saw it in how he's been talking about it publicly. Those goalposts haven't shifted at all, which is the expectation of the American people and what we've stated to Iran. So in the middle of negotiations, the closer they come to that reality, both now and into the future, the closer we're going to get to that kind of a deal. And I also, having been in the room with him, I know he means it when he looks in the camera in the cabinet room and said they can either do this now through a deal, and we think we're in a good place to make that deal, or they can deal with the War Department. And we are prepared. We're postured even stronger today than we were on day one to address it that way if we have to, but he'd prefer not to. So Iran knows very, very clearly what our expectations are, and that's on the negotiating team to deliver. They're coming in our direction. The talks have been productive. I think they know where it needs to go, and I'm quite confident with our president who makes nothing but great deals that ultimately it'll be something he's proud to defend that ensures that Iran, which everyone knows should not have a nuclear weapon, never does.
0: About the main Democrat Senate candidate with a tattoo on his chest, Nazi tattoo on his chest, claims that Senator Collins, the incumbent, voted to, quote, send him to Iraq, close quote. Turns out he put something on Reddit, which he has since erased, quote, I wanted to have an adventure and kill some people. Here is what Susan Collins said about this, number 15.
12: Senator Collins, Mr. Platner says that you sent him to war, but in fact, he enlisted twice.
13: Correct.
12: What is your comment on that?
13: Well, first of all, he not only enlisted twice after the war was started, but he also went to work for a security company, a controversial one named Blackwater, after his term in the service was over. So I respect anyone who steps forward to serve their country. But the fact is, that was Platner's decision to serve. He was not drafted.
12: Thanks,
0: guys. He said, quote, working class guy living a working class life, close quote. Turns out he was wealthy, sent not to one but two different private schools. His parents bought his house. I wanted to have an adventure and kill some people, something that he later on erased. And then there's the sexting scandal. So this guy's candidacy is in free fall. I'm Larry Elder.
14: What can I say? Mamba out.
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17: 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Put down the mic.
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19: Thanks for having me, Sean.
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21: Breaking news this hour from Town Hall. I'm Rich Thomason. This is primary day in a half dozen states, and that includes in California, where there's the governor's race and the closely watched L.A. mayor's contest. Other states with primaries today, Iowa and Montana, New Mexico, New Jersey, and South Dakota. Six people killed a mass shooting in Muscatine, Iowa.
22: The adult male suspect had left the residence prior to law enforcement's arrival, but was quickly identified as Ryan Willis McFarland, 52 years, Muscatine, Iowa. Officers located McFarland on the Riverfront Trail near the pedestrian bridge. While talking to Ryan Willis McFarland, he took his own life.
21: Muscatine Police Chief Anthony Key says it's believed all of the victims were related to McFarland. A horrific interstate crash, Northern Virginia, allegedly caused by a non-English-speaking bus driver, naturalized U.S. citizen from China.
23: The bus driver accused of causing a chain reaction crash on Interstate 95 in Virginia on May 29th that killed five people has been charged with five counts of involuntary manslaughter and one count of reckless driving. Court records show Jing Sheng Dong of Staten Island, New York, paid a fine after being convicted of speeding in Virginia in 2024, going 73 miles per hour in a 55 zone. He was also cited in Annapolis, Maryland, driving a motor coach 72 miles per hour in a 50 zone. Authorities say Dong was driving the bus from New York to North Carolina when he struck a line of vehicles that slowed down in a work zone. A family of four from Greenfield, Massachusetts, on their way to a wedding were killed, as was a 25-year-old woman from Worcester. I'm Jennifer King.
21: President Trump suggests a U.S.-Iran deal could be just around the corner, perhaps in a week or so. The Dow futures down 196 points. NASDAQ futures off 26. More on these stories at townhall.com.
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21: European Union lawmakers agree to take steps aimed at combating massive illegal immigration.
1: The EU's moved forward with a vast overhaul of its migration strategy, aiming to ramp up deportations in what rights groups compare to the Trump administration's aggressive immigration policies. The provisional agreement, which will now go to lawmakers and heads of state for approval, comes as critics argue the new regulation could harm human rights. EU member states will be able to set up bilateral deals with countries outside the bloc to build deportation centres. Some nations are already in talks with third countries, mostly in Africa, to host what's called return hubs on the model of Italy's detention deal with Albania. I'm Charles de Ledesma.
21: Archaeologists are digging beneath Notre Dame Cathedral, exploring as far back as Roman Paris. From some 2,000 years ago, so far, hundreds of objects uncovered, including a 4th century coin and a medieval jug. News and analysis at townhall.com. AI is aiding a musician who suffers Parkinson's.
2: Artificial intelligence is helping a London-based singer-songwriter continue writing and recording music after Parkinson's disease largely took away his ability to play guitar. Samuel Smith relied on AI-powered song generators to create the demos for one track on his new album, The Art of Letting Go. He says the apps allowed him to convey his vision to the session musicians who recorded the song after his guitar skills deteriorated. The technology has divided the music industry and produced copyright infringement lawsuits. Keith Peters reporting.
21: Five American cruise ship passengers exposed to hantavirus are leaving a Nebraska quarantine facility. U.S. health officials say they'll complete monitoring at home after they remain symptom-free. They arrived in Nebraska several weeks ago following a deadly hantavirus outbreak during a South Atlantic cruise. Townhall.com.
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1: Weaponization fund on hold. Good morning, I'm Gordon Deal, along with Nicole Murray, on this Tuesday, June 2nd. Glad you could be with us. Here's what we have for you this hour.
2: The Justice Department is stopping work on a fund designed to pay people who claim they were subjected to government abuse.
1: Police in eastern Iowa say a 52-year-old man fatally shot six family members before turning the gun on himself.
2: It's primary day in California, where voters will decide races for governor and mayor of Los Angeles.
1: And why your ears, not your knees, could be the reason you're walking more slowly.
3: For one thing, when you can't hear well, your brain is kind of taxed. You know, you're working harder to pay attention and hearing and hear what people are saying. And that could come at the expense of other things like walking speed.
1: Julie Jargon at the Wall Street Journal on a study of iPhone users that shows the correlation between hearing loss and slower walking speeds. Lebanon has announced a partial ceasefire between Hezbollah and Israel in what would amount to a limited de-escalation of the conflict that has killed thousands. According to Lebanon's embassy in Washington, the agreement would not end the conflict in that country, but it calls for Israel to refrain from strikes on Beirut and its suburbs controlled by the terrorist group Hezbollah. While the group would halt its attacks on Israel, Hezbollah is funded by Iran. Meanwhile, President Trump said on Truth Social that indirect talks with Iran were continuing at a rapid pace, hours after an Iranian news outlet said Tehran was suspending talks. Florida Congressman Brian Mast on Fox News.
4: We understand exactly what Iran and the IRGC are doing. Iran and the IRGC are saying, hey, any peace, any ceasefire is contingent upon Hezbollah in Lebanon not being attacked along with any of their other proxies.
1: Oil prices are a shade lower this morning on the developments, and Wall Street seems unconcerned with U.S. stocks setting more record highs. Authorities in eastern Iowa say a gunman killed six members of his family before taking his own life. It happened yesterday in Muscatine, a waterfront town across the Mississippi River from Illinois. Investigators say the shootings stemmed from a domestic-related dispute, although no details were provided. Four of the victims were found shot to death inside a residence by police officers responding to the first reports of gunfire shortly after noon. Although the suspected killer had fled the scene before officers arrived, he was quickly identified as 52-year-old Ryan McFarland and was found at a riverfront trail near a pedestrian bridge. Police Chief Anthony Keyes.
5: Our community is mourning the family and the friends of the McFarland family, the Whitlow family, and the Harris families.
1: Police say while officers were talking with him, he took his own life. All of the victims were believed to be family members of the gunman. An ABC television affiliate says at least two victims were children. President Trump's $1.8 billion anti-weaponization fund is on hold. The Justice Department is stopping work on it following a district judge's decision temporarily blocking the creation of the program. They had received enough of a cold shoulder from Republicans in Congress that the GOP agenda was in trouble on Capitol Hill. The Justice Department announced the fund as part of a settlement of a civil suit brought by President Trump against the IRS, stemming from the release of his tax returns by a former government contractor. The fund aimed to provide taxpayer-funded payouts to individuals who alleged the federal government had been weaponized against them. Arizona Senator Mark Kelly.
6: This thing's a disgrace. Let's call this what it is. This is corruption in broad daylight.
1: Some who wanted to collect included those who were charged for their involvement in the January 6th attack on the Capitol. The president granted clemency to roughly 1,500 defendants who he claimed were treated unfairly. 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

0: Tired of trying to separate fact from fiction? 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
1: Thanks for spending time with us. Republicans are making a Texas-sized bet that Democrat James Tallarico isn't macho enough to eke out a Senate victory in the meat-loving, religion-dominated Lone Star State. He'll be facing Republican Ken Paxton. It's a story by Ramsey Touchberry, congressional reporter at the Washington Examiner. Ramsey, what are we seeing?
2: Yeah, already, you know, pretty quickly after Paxton knocked off Cornyn in the runoff, we're seeing, Paxton focusing solely now on the general election, same with Tallarico. And, you know, you're seeing Republicans and Paxton really try to focus on the cultural issues, cultural weak spots, they would say, that they feel surround Tallarico's longtime positions. He's a progressive Democrat in a conservative state. And while, you know, he backs a lot of progressive policies, the focus for Republicans right now is basically making the argument that, you know, he's not Texas enough for Texas, you know, that the meat loving state and the, you know, heavy cattle industry there, and sort of that Tallarico isn't macho enough to be their next senator.
1: What were these some of these cringy comments he's made in the past that you reference in your story?
2: Yeah, Tallarico has admitted that a lot of the attacks against him, he's admitted that the comments Republicans are pointing to were cringy. These are comments about, you know, God being non-binary, his love for trans children, his advocacy for veganism to fight climate change. He even ran a state house campaign in 2022 where he said his campaign was a non-meat campaign. You know, Tallarico now says, you know, those were perhaps intentionally provocative comments that were cringy and in some cases missed the mark. But he, you know, his counterpoint is that he's running against what he says is the most corrupt candidate in history. And, you know, Paxton has had past indictments, criminal indictments, and also a state house impeachment trial. But he was convicted on both the criminal case and in an impeachment. And so, you know, while that's some personal and political baggage for him, it's something that, you know, will certainly come up again as we see sort of these two arguments from the two sides here.
1: Jeez. We're speaking with Ramsey Touchberry, congressional reporter at the Washington Examiner. The story is called The GOP's Low-T Strategy Against Tallarico in Texas. That's the reference to James Tallarico, the state representative who's facing Ken Paxton, the Republican, in that Senate primary. They've also come up with campaign nicknames for Tallarico already.
2: Yeah, you referenced one of them there that we have in the headline. Low-T Tallarico is one of the GOP's favorites for him. Again, speaking to that sort of idea that he's not, you know, man enough to be their senator. Another favorite one from them is Tallafrico. And that one, actually, the Tallarico campaign has been embracing. They're now selling merchandise with that slogan on it that says, "I'm a Tallarico." Wow. So it's one of those things where maybe it's sometimes best to just lean into it. It's certainly not something they're shying away from in that case.
1: Jeez, I guess what Tallarico has done at this point with regards to Paxton's baggage.
2: Yeah, you know, their strategy is basically just to hammer home again and again about, you know, Paxton's personal and political baggage, in addition to the state impeachment trial and the criminal indictments. He had a really messy and personal divorce play out over the past couple years. And, you know, there was even an instance where Paxton admitted to having an extramarital affair that basically led to this now messy divorce. And it's, you know, it doesn't help the fact that national Republicans were really redrudging all that up to try to help John Cornyn win the primary. Well, now Tallarico folks are basically just recycling what the GOP talking points were against Paxton in that regard. So they already have a lot of their pathway there on how to counter Paxton laid out, thanks to Republicans.
1: Thanks, Ramsey. Ramsey Touchberry, congressional reporter at the Washington Examiner. 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Here's Nicole Murray.
3: And now, the three big things you need to know. Number one.
4: Iran says it has suspended peace negotiations with the United States to protest Israel's military offensive in Lebanon. President Trump, however, posted on Truth Social that indirect talks with Tehran were continuing at a rapid pace. Florida Representative Brian Mast on Fox News.
5: Their capabilities are significantly less. So will they try to play their game? Absolutely. That's Iran. Will we prevent them? 100% we will. President Trump will.
4: Meanwhile, Lebanon has announced a partial ceasefire between Hezbollah and Israel.
3: Number two.
4: The Justice Department says it will stop working on the $1.8 billion anti-weaponization fund following a judge's decision temporarily blocking the establishment of the program. Michigan Senator Alyssa Slotkin.
6: Democrats and Republicans should understand that U.S. taxpayer dollars should not be paid to people who have been convicted of violent crimes.
4: Officials said the anti-weaponization fund was created to compensate people who believe they were politically targeted under past administrations.
3: Number three.
4: Homeland Security Secretary Mark Wayne Mullen says he does not need to stop international flight processing at Newark Airport, citing cooperation from state and local law enforcement officials near a detention center. Mullen clarifying why he nearly planned to pull custom agents from the airport to Delaney Hall.
7: What I specifically said in New Jersey was since the state police and the local police says they don't have the resources to be able to respond, then we're going to have to get our resources from someplace else because we're going to protect our men and women that work for us.
4: In other news, three people are dead and one officer is wounded after a shooting occurred outside of Portland, Oregon, that officials say stemmed from a domestic dispute. Police added that one suspect, identified as 38-year-old Brian Moore, has been arrested. Florida is suing OpenAI and its CEO, Sam Altman, alleging they knew ChatGPT is not safe, especially for minors. Florida Attorney General James Uthmeyer.
8: We're aware of other cases in Florida where young people have consulted ChatGPT before engaging in self-harm, before trying to take their lives, before creating child pornography or other criminal acts.
4: Florida is now the first state to sue OpenAI over the alleged dangers of its product. Did you know that sleepovers are good for you? Jamie Krems, director at the UCLA Center for Friendship Research, says that by removing the pressure to perform in public settings, it unlocks deeper emotional intimacy.
1: I believe that. When you're like a little kid, you always solve the world's problems at a sleepover, right?
4: Yeah, but they're saying it's also good for you as an adult.
1: Oh, stop.
4: Oh, come on. You never would with friends? Like, isn't it interesting to see what people choose as, like, pajamas or, like, what their bedtime routines are?
1: No, not in the least.
4: Well, all right, Mr. Negative Nancy.
1: 23 minutes after the hour.
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0: Glad you're with us. If you find yourself walking more slowly than you used to, it might be time to get your hearing checked. Julie Jargon, columnist at the Wall Street Journal, has a new look at a new study of iPhone users. Julie, take us through it.
1: Yeah, it's a huge study. It's kind of the first real, huge, real-world study showing, you know, both walking speed data and how that compares to hearing loss. So iPhone users who had taken a hearing test within their iPhone and also had walking speed data were part of this whole test. And what the findings revealed was that there is a correlation between a slowdown in walking speed and hearing loss.
0: And why is that? Do we know?
1: Yeah, you know, there are a lot of different theories. It's not fully understood. But for one thing, when you can't hear well, your brain is kind of taxed. You know, you're working harder to pay attention and hearing and hear what people are saying. And that could come at the expense of other things like walking speed. As you're trying to concentrate on the sounds around you or what people are saying. For people that might have inner ear problems that affect balance, that can cause people to just walk more slowly due to being cautious. And then this was really interesting. I had never thought about this before, but our ability to move confidently in space relies apparently on very subtle cues like hearing our own footsteps. So if we're not hearing that, it can affect our walking speed.
0: That was fascinating. I was just going to ask you about that, how that matters. And then explain too, I guess, because this is fairly easy to do if you want to track this, right?
1: Yeah, if you have an iPhone or a Fitbit or some other sort of health fitness tracker, most of them have some data on your walking. And speed is one of them. So you can easily just pay attention over time to your walking speed. And if you notice a decline over, you know, a fairly lengthy period of time, like 6 months, that could indicate that it's time to get your hearing checked and maybe see if there's anything else going on. Mm. You know, our walking speed is very variable from day to day or week to week. A lot of things affect our pace on a frequent basis. So you really want to see that trend line over a longer period of time before you get concerned.
0: Yeah, we're speaking with Julie Jargon. She writes the family and tech column for the Wall Street Journal. This piece is called Walking Slower, Why Your Ears, Not Your Knees, Might Be the Problem. Are hearing aids the simplest fix here?
1: Well, hearing aids have been shown to be helpful for a number of things, including slowing cognitive decline and also for preventing falls. But apparently the data is not clear yet on whether wearing hearing aids will boost your walking speed or other health measures.
0: It's fascinating. My mother-in-law is going through that right now. Thank you, Julie. Julie Jargon, columnist at the Wall Street Journal. 30 minutes now after the hour on This Morning, America's First News.

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4: Thanks for spending time with us. Welcome into Tuesday, June 2nd. Gordon Deal with Nicole Murray. Some of our top stories and headlines. The Justice Department stopping work on the so-called weaponization fund. Lebanon announces a partial ceasefire between Hezbollah and Israel. 10 dead from renewed Russian attacks on Ukraine today. It's primary day in California, where the top two candidates will emerge in the races for governor and mayor of L.A. Blockbuster trade in the NFL sends Browns great Myles Garrett to the Rams. A new single from Taylor Swift for the movie Toy Story 5. And the heartwarming surprise at a high school graduation in Milwaukee. That story in about 20 minutes. 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The U.S. has gone nearly 18 months without a Senate-confirmed Surgeon General, cycling through failed nominations and acting replacements, and now some are asking whether the position needs to exist at all. It's a story by Jeff Murdock, White House reporter at The Washington Times. Jeff, what did you look at?
5: Well, what we look at is the effective role of the Surgeon General and whether or not it's a valued use of government resources. We spend almost $54 million just on the office alone for the Surgeon General. And that money, a lot of people say, could be put to better use. For example, you know, the Surgeon General, what they do is they come on TV and they talk about how you should give up smoking, you should drink less, you should drink your milk, you should eat vegetables, you should live a healthier life. And do we really need the federal government coming on TV and telling us this stuff? I can talk to my doctor. If my doctor thinks I'm not living a healthy lifestyle, they can certainly let me know. Does anybody listen to the Surgeon General? I mean, do you feel less healthy because we don't have a Surgeon General? And that's what a lot of these people that are saying, well, why don't we just abolish the position? That's their argument for it.
4: Mm. Okay, so those who support having a Surgeon General in place say what?
5: They argue that the Surgeon General does a lot more than what the public sees, that this goes beyond the Surgeon General going on TV at the holidays and telling people to cut back on drinking. I talked to Dr. Richard Carmona, who was George W. Bush's Surgeon General. He talked to me a lot about how he was involved in a lot of national security discussions on bioterrorism, Ebola virus, bird flu. When COVID came out, the Surgeon General was very involved in that at that time. And that there's a lot of things that go on behind the scenes that the public doesn't see that the Surgeon General plays to help keep people secure. For example, when Katrina happened, he talked about how the Surgeon General's office was instrumental in getting the people evacuated from New Orleans the health care they need, as well as the people who stayed behind because they were injured, making sure they had access to health care, that wouldn't have happened without the Surgeon General's office.
4: Well, we're speaking with Jeff Murdock, White House reporter at The Washington Times. The story is called America Hasn't Had a Surgeon General for 18 months, and does anyone care? What could happen then? What might we just go without it at this point?
5: at this point, we might as well. I mean, we've had, so far what we've had is a lot of acting replacements, and we've had two failed nominations. And Nicole Sapphire, who is President Trump's current nominee, for the position, she's facing a lot of heat from the president's base. A lot of Make America Healthy Again influencers have complained about her because she has opposed RFK Jr.'s stance on treating autism. She's arguing that the stance is almost a one-size-fits-all stance, when that there should be individual treatment for autism because it depends on the individual. So she's even drawn fire from the president's base, which means we could see a lot of Republican senators not support her, which means then we could then have another nominee, which would be the president. So right now we've had two nominees from the president that have failed, and a third one that is kind of teetering. But also, even when we've had national crises, like during that COVID, we didn't see Jerome Adams was the Surgeon General, but he was overshadowed largely by Dr. Fauci and Dr. Fauci's crew. They were the ones going out there on TV talking to the American public. They were the one taking press conferences. We really didn't see Jerome Adams. And a lot of people thought that would be different when President Biden came in and he appointed Vivek Murthy his Surgeon General. And again, it was the same thing. We still saw Dr. Fauci and his crew out there answering questions and talking about COVID. Both Jerome Adams and Vivek Murthy, both very intelligent guys, were sort of relegated to the sidelines, which then kind of raises more questions over whether or not this is a position that's needed. A lot of what the Surgeon General does can be folded into HHS.
4: Yeah, and the position has actually been abolished before.
5: That is correct. Lyndon Johnson actually abolished it as part of a overhaul of government in an effort to streamline the federal government and eliminate unnecessary expenses. He actually abolished the position. It came back under President Carter, but even when President Carter brought it back, it had much fewer responsibilities. It was a much lower position. It wasn't even a full-on cabinet position when President Carter brought it back. But by 1987, through congressional funding and other measures, it's back to what it is now. But for the 11 years from 1968 to 1979, I don't know that anybody really noticed much of a difference.
4: Thanks, Jeff. Jeff Mordock, White House reporter at The Washington Times. If you've missed anything from today's program, there's an easy way to catch up. All you have to do is tell Alexa, Siri, or Google to play This Morning with Gordon Deal. 20 minutes now in front of the hour on This Morning, America's First News. Coming up next, the new hangout in New York City is not only illegal, but also icky.
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0: for spending time with us. Welcome into Tuesday. Time now for the mic drop with this morning's Mike Gavin.
1: Good morning. Well, there are a few places I'd less like to spend my free time than in the sewers of New York City, but that's apparently become the Big Apple's newest hangout spot. Social media posts appear to show groups of men not affiliated with any public works crews climbing out of manholes in various Brooklyn neighborhoods last week. Authorities say that at least 7 people used a manhole to head underground at 11 p.m. one night and returned to the street around 2 a.m. That same night, 8 other people went into a different manhole and stayed for nearly 3 hours. Police speculate that the men are scouring the system for valuables that get into the sewage. Entering a sewer system is illegal. No arrests have been made, but the suspects could face burglary charges.
0: What in the world?
1: Eek. I mean, I know we're all hard up. I know we're all looking for scraps where we can, but the stuff that gets flushed down the toilet apparently is what they're looking through. That's what it sounds like to me.
0: Man.
1: I mean, you know, just combing through sewage just in the, on the chance that you're going to find something valuable. Wow.
0: I don't know, you're using your feet to like walk through stuff and try to feel it with your toes? Yeah. Like, you know, please tell me you're not on your hands and knees or, you know, maybe using a metal detector?
1: I'm thinking there must be some kind of technology involved in this, maybe scanning the area for valuables or for metals or for things like that. That must be it, because you can't just be randomly looking through piles of this stuff to find things.
0: A window screen, you know, to sort of screen stuff out, maybe like a sifter?
1: Like a sifter, like on the beach with the sand? Yeah, something like that. I don't know. There's got to be something like that involved. Otherwise you wouldn't have this huge crew of people down there, this kind of coordinated operation, like it sounds like.
0: Call me crazy, wouldn't you just say, hey, want to go out for a beer?
1: Yeah,
0: sounds good. Grab some snacks at the bar.
1: Yeah, well, maybe they're looking for beer money. Maybe that's what this is all about.
0: Yeah,
1: looking for more beer money.
0: Jeez.
1: And when not chasing down sewer dwellers, police have other matters to attend to, and they don't need oblivious dog walkers slowing them down. That's what led to a funny encounter between Dallas police, a man, and his dog recently. The man was walking the dog down a narrow road in a park while 2 police cruisers were trying to pass by. The dog, which noticed the police vehicle right behind them, tried to veer off to the side while his human kept walking down the middle of the road, which led to the officer getting on the loudspeaker.
2: Your dog has more situational awareness than you right now. The dog has more situational awareness. Good boy.
1: The clip went viral, and most commenters loved the interaction. Others were curious what noise-canceling headphones the man was wearing that made him not notice 2 large police cars were a few feet behind him and wondered where they could get a pair.
0: Wow. Your dog has more situational awareness than you right now.
1: Yes, that's great. Yeah, the dog was like, can we get out of the road?
0: Yeah.
1: And the human's just, doo-doo. I mean, I could see myself in that situation. You got the noise-canceling headphones going. You got the music going. Mm. I probably would be that oblivious myself. So, I don't fault him too much.
0: Love the dog's instincts, though.
1: Oh, yeah.
0: Let's get out of the way.
1: The dogs know what to do. Just follow the dogs.
0: Thank you, Mike. 13 minutes now in front of the hour. On This Morning, America's First News.
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0: Taking the day's information and helping you make sense of it all. We're here for you every morning. You're listening to America's First News, This Morning with Gordon Deal.
1: Thanks for being with us. Need a car for the newest driver in the family? MarketWatch has a list of the safest, cheapest used cars for young drivers. The dilemma of safety and affordability is why the Insurance Institute for Highway Safety teams up with Consumer Reports every year to compile its list of the safest used cars for teen or new drivers. For 2026, the group's identified 45 used vehicles starting for less than 10 grand. Making the list requires things like strong crash test results and at least a 3 out of 5 rating for braking and handling. All listed vehicles have electronic stability control. The small car list includes the Mini Countryman, the Nissan Sentra, the Chevy Sonic, the Kia Soul, Honda Civic. The mid-size car list includes the Volvo S60, Ford Fusion, Alfa Romeo Giulia. The large car list, the Chevy Equinox, Nissan Rogue, and Hyundai Tucson. 8 minutes now in front of the hour on This Morning. Once again, here's Nicole Murray.
2: And now, the three big things you need to know. Number one.
3: Lebanon has announced a partial ceasefire between Hezbollah and Israel. Florida Representative Brian Mast on Fox News.
4: We understand exactly what Iran and the IRGC are doing. Iran and the IRGC are saying, hey, any peace, any ceasefire is contingent upon Hezbollah in Lebanon not being attacked along with any of their other proxies.
3: Meanwhile, Iran said it has suspended peace negotiations with the United States to protest Israel's attacks in Lebanon. President Trump, however, posted on Truth Social that indirect talks with Tehran were continuing at a rapid pace.
2: Number two.
3: A gunman has killed 6 members of his family, then took his own life during a slew of shootings in the eastern Iowa city of Muscatine. Police Chief Tony Keyes.
5: The preliminary investigation indicates the shooting stemmed from a domestic dispute. At this time, all victims are believed to be family members of the deceased.
3: The shooter has been identified as 52-year-old Ryan McFarland.
2: Number three.
3: The stalemate over talks between Iran and the U.S. has sent oil prices higher. And analysts say a spike in gas prices may not be far behind. Gas Buddies, Patrick DeHaan on ABC News.
6: The national average we still anticipate could be $4.80 a gallon over the course of this summer. So while we've gotten a little bit of a 2-week break from high prices, we could go right back up, and it's still not impossible that later this summer, even ahead of July 4, that we could see the national average pressing $5 a gallon.
3: AAA data says the national average currently sits at $4.29 per gallon. An American cruise ship passenger who has been quarantining at a Nebraska facility after being exposed to the hantavirus said he plans to remain there for the full 42 days. However, officials say not all 18 Americans who were sent to the facility are staying for the full period because some have returned home to self-quarantine. A divided federal appeals court has ruled that the Trump administration's policy banning transgender individuals from serving in the military is likely unconstitutional. Defense Secretary Pete Hegseth responded to the ruling on social media by saying, quote, "See you at the Supreme Court." A University of Washington study found that 93% of toddlers and young children throw tantrums or resist when screen time, like on a TV or an iPad, ends.
1: Yeah, because it works, I guess.
3: What works, exactly?
1: Throwing a tantrum.
3: Oh, well, yeah.
1: And they get their way. Then they throw a tantrum again and again. So.
3: Yeah, it's crazy. A friend of mine has a 1-year-old. He's already asking for TT. He wants to watch the TT.
1: Oh.
3: He already knows what it is.
1: Oh. If you throw a tantrum in front of me, good luck.
3: Oh, my.
1: Have it out.
3: I doubt it would
1: Try
3: work.
1: It out.
3: Ain't yeah, right?
1: Work. 6 minutes in front of the hour.
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0: Thanks for being with us. A deployed soldier returned home to surprise her younger brother at his high school graduation in Wisconsin in an emotional reunion. Milwaukee Lutheran Middle and High School shared a video clip of the special moment between graduate Kalen Barksdale and his older sister, Specialist Barksdale of the Wisconsin National Guard, in a Facebook post. The camera follows Specialist Barksdale dressed in her military fatigues as she walks toward the stage, holding her brother's diploma and a bouquet of flowers for him.
1: To my brother, I will cross the ocean a million times for you. I praise God for bringing me home to you safely for your big milestone. Congratulations, Kalen Barksdale. I am so proud of you.
0: When she reaches the front, Kalen Barksdale steps off the stage, gives his sister a big hug, lifting her into the air. Milwaukee Lutheran wrote in the post that Kalen Barksdale hadn't seen his sister his entire senior year of high school while she was deployed. That'll do it for this hour. For Nicole Murray and Mike Gavin, I'm Gordon Deal. Thanks for listening to This Morning, America's First News.
2: Now, as I've been predicting, thanks to the work of our president, it appears your interest rates are finally on the way down. How will that affect you? Well, I'm joined by Josh Barker with Josh Barker Real Estate.
3: Thanks for having me, Sean.
2: What do you think about the great news? What does that mean for the sellers that you're working with?
3: You know, Sean, I think that the biggest thing is this, is that as interest rates go down, it serves as gravity to value. So as rates go down, the value of homes goes up. And as those rates go up, the value of homes goes down. So as we watch rates going down in the future, we could expect that the asset value of real estate is going to start to go up. So the question is, do you sell now or do you sell later? Do you buy now or you buy later? I would say either way, as long as you're in the market, you're going to receive the benefit.
2: All right. Thanks for keeping us up to date.
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6: Breaking news this hour from Town Hall. I'm Rich Thomason. President Trump remains optimistic about prospects for a U.S.-Iran deal. He says it could come quickly, perhaps in a week. Ukrainian civilians have endured another massive assault by Russia. A missile and drone barrage left at least 17 people dead, dozens wounded.
7: Elias Farias, a 47-year-old Kyiv civil engineer, describes the scale of the attack.
8: It was terrible. One of the worst I have experienced.
7: While another Kyiv resident, Irania Salikova, tells the AP, "We heard several explosions. Several neighbors ran out into the yard with children with bags running to shelters. I don't know how many people, but several were injured in this attack, which happened near our house. A window was broken and a cobblestone flew into the children's room." I'm Charles Ledesma.
6: Florida's new congressional redistricting map will stay. An appeals court has rejected a Democrat lawsuit against the map, upholding a trial court's previous ruling. On social media, Governor Ron DeSantis writes, "Get ready for November." Turmoil rocks CBS Television signature news magazine.
9: Last week, CBS fired 60 Minutes executive producer Tanya Simon and correspondent Sharon Alfonsi and Cecilia Vega. At a meeting to start the week, a longtime anchor spoke up.
10: "I'm Scott Pelley."
9: According to a detailed report on the Status website, Pelley said CBS News head Barry Weiss is murdering the show and accused Simon's replacement as executive producer Nick Bilton of having slender qualifications for the job. The report says Weiss was not at the meeting. Bilton insisted Weiss does love CBS News and 60 Minutes. Pelley countered by saying she was brought in to kill it, and she's doing exactly that. I'm Ed Donahue.
6: Watching Wall Street, the Dow futures down 228 points, NASDAQ futures off 17. More on these stories at townhall.com.
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6: Rescuers in Laos have turned to tech as they try to reach a couple of villagers thought to be trapped in a flooded cave. Their exact whereabouts, a mystery.
7: The Laos Rescue Volunteer for People group has posted on its Facebook page that heavy rain caused massive amounts of water to flow down into the cave area, forcing them to suspend operations. Now, Peng Kaj Bong Kawan, head of the Thai group Meta Tham Rescue Kalasin, says the team and I have used a radar scanner and satellite images and many other things as a basis for our navigation of the mountain to look for the cave's air shafts that are vertical ventilation that may provide access to where they are trapped. Rescuers believe the two missing people are trapped deeper inside the cave than the location where the five survivors were originally found on Wednesday. I'm Charles Diledesma.
6: NVIDIA has taken the wraps off a powerful new chip to bring advanced artificial intelligence to Windows laptops and desktops. News and analysis, townhall.com. A former North Carolina police

0: Officer is facing charges after a beating. It was captured on doorbell camera video.
1: Video of 22-year-old Shelby officer Carson Hyder pummeling Sherry Moore last week circulated widely on social media. Hyder was responding to a breaking and entering call when the scuffle began. He has since been fired, and the state's Bureau of Investigation says they've opened an investigation. Moore herself faces a charge for alleged breaking and entering, but resisting arrest and assault on a police officer were dropped. Her attorney told the Associated Press she's recovering and receiving treatment for her mental health. I'm Jennifer King.
0: The Department of War has declared its press office off limits to journalists. Last October, many reporters turned in their access badges over newly imposed limits on their movement inside the Pentagon. The New York Times has sued the War Department twice over the issue. More on these stories at townhall.com.
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1: Kill switch for the Weaponization Fund. Good morning, I'm Gordon Deal, along with Nicole Murray. On this Tuesday, June 2nd, glad you could be with us. Here's what's up this hour.
2: The Justice Department will no longer do work on a fund designed to pay people who say they were abused by the government.
1: Authorities in Lebanon say Hezbollah has agreed to a ceasefire with Israel in which attacks on Beirut would stop.
2: Among the closely watched races in California's primary elections today, governor and mayor of Los Angeles.
1: And how this World Cup is a lot different than the one the U.S. hosted in 1994.
3: Back then, FIFA really put a lot of the hosting duties on local organizers. So the U.S. Soccer Federation really organized and operated a lot of the matches and, ticketing and things like that. In this case, and increasingly, FIFA is taking over a lot more control over things, and they're keeping a lot more of the money, and they're also making a lot more money.
1: Rachel Bachman at the Wall Street Journal on price gouging by FIFA. Lebanon has announced a partial ceasefire between Hezbollah and Israel in what would amount to a limited de-escalation. According to Lebanon's embassy in Washington, the agreement would not end the conflict in that country, but it calls for Israel to refrain from strikes on Beirut and its suburbs controlled by Hezbollah, while the group would halt its attacks on Israel. The terrorist group is funded by Iran. Florida Congressman Brian Mast on Fox News discussing the U.S. and Iran.
4: Their capabilities are significantly less. So will they try to play their game? Absolutely. That's Iran. Will we prevent them? 100% we will. President Trump will.
1: Meanwhile, President Trump said Hezbollah, through intermediaries, had pledged not to attack Israel. No president has ever spoken with Hezbollah, with or without intermediaries. Earlier today, the Israeli military said it intercepted two projectiles that crossed from Lebanon into northern Israel with no injuries. Authorities in eastern Iowa say a gunman killed six members of his family before taking his own life. It happened yesterday in Muscatine, a waterfront town across the Mississippi River from Illinois. Investigators say the shootings stemmed from a domestic-related dispute, but did not provide further details. Four of the victims were found shot to death inside a residence by police after officers responded to the first reports of gunfire shortly after noon. Although the suspected killer had fled the scene before cops arrived, he was quickly identified as 52-year-old Ryan McFarland and was found at a riverfront trail near a pedestrian bridge. Police Chief Anthony Keyes.
5: While talking to Ryan Willis McFarland, he took his own life. Officers and EMS personnel rendered aid. However, he was pronounced deceased at the scene.
1: All the victims were believed to be family members of the gunman. An ABC television affiliate says at least two victims were children. The Trump administration is backing off its nearly $1.8 billion anti-weaponization fund, which met powerful pushback from Republicans and threatened to derail the president's efforts to pass immigration enforcement funding. The Justice Department said yesterday it's stopping work on it following a district judge's decision temporarily blocking the program's creation. The creation of the fund caused an uproar in Congress last month among Republicans and Democrats who said it would use taxpayer money to compensate President Trump's allies, as well as reward people who had assaulted police officers during a storming of the Capitol 5 years ago. Michigan Senator Alyssa Slotkin.
6: Democrats and Republicans should understand that U.S. taxpayer dollars should not be paid to people who have been convicted of violent crimes.
1: The Justice Department announced the fund as part of a settlement of a civil suit brought by Trump against the IRS, stemming from the release of his tax returns by a former government contractor. By the way, make sure to check out a podcast of today's program full of stories that you won't hear this hour. 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And the bizarre place that some people are hanging out in New York City. 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
1: Glad you're with us. Welcome into Tuesday. The Trump administration is approaching hurricane season with the smallest disaster workforce since 2021. Thomas Frank, deputy climate editor at Politico, says President Trump's cuts to agencies that help with everything from clearing roads to finding emergency lodging are raising fears that a catastrophic hurricane could overwhelm the government's ability to help desperate people and demolished communities. Thomas explained.
2: Well, we're looking at the lowest staffing level the agency has had in the last 5 years, really going back to the end of the Biden administration. And it's been a nearly 20% drop in staffing. And staffing is really the key to FEMA's ability and the federal government's ability to respond to hurricanes or any other kind of disaster, whether a flood or a wildfire. And FEMA has had concerns about inadequate staffing for years, going back at least to the Obama administration, because they've always struggled to both get and keep staff. And the agency went through a really tough time during the pandemic years when it was tasked with doing work on the pandemic, and a lot of people just got burnt out and left. So it's going to be a real issue, especially if there is some kind of catastrophic event or two in a row, even worse, where there's just an enormous demand on FEMA personnel and resources.
1: Because the strength of the agency is what? Being able to throw bodies at an emergency?
2: In the initial days, that's right, because the money part doesn't come in until much later. Most of the money FEMA gives is in the form of reimbursement for work that has been completed. But when you're talking about the first days of during and after a hurricane, when you've got potentially thousands of people who have been displaced, they have no place to live, they have no place to go, their homes have been destroyed, and you've also got all sorts of debris on the roads that mean, for example, emergency vehicles can't get down the streets that they need to go. So it's that those first few days where it's really a labor-intensive situation.
1: Okay, so that means what here? Local and state authorities need to be more prepared on that side and less reliant on the federal government?
2: Absolutely. Well, that or they can roll the dice. I would say that most emergency managers, if not all, know that FEMA is not what it was, say, 2 or 3 years ago even, and that they need to count on finding resources or having resources other than FEMA, because there's just no predicting what's going to happen, what FEMA is going to be able to do. So, yes, the onus has been shifted to states and communities, which is exactly what President Trump said he wanted to do.
1: Okay.
2: So he has accomplished his goal without regulation or policy.
1: We're speaking with Thomas Frank, deputy climate editor at Politico. The story is called Hurricane Season is Here and FEMA is Shorthanded. What was your point about delayed disaster requests?
2: That there's the timely aspect to disaster requests. So, for example, if you're, an individual, your house has been destroyed, and you have to find some place to live, like a hotel or someplace, short-term lodging, you don't have a lot of time to wait. And if a disaster request is not acted upon for weeks or even months, then you pretty much have to just fend for yourself, and getting a little bit of FEMA money, 2 months, 3 months after the fact is just not as meaningful as if you get it 2-3 days after the fact of an event happening.
1: And what was the point about problems of disasters remaining open?
2: So that's more of a bureaucratic issue that FEMA, believe it or not, has close to 700 disasters that remain open on paper. So like Hurricane Katrina, 2005, now 21 years ago, is still technically open, which means that FEMA personnel are still working on. This is a lot of accounting stuff to just close the disaster and say we're done. But it's a matter of a strain on the FEMA personnel. And every president has said, I'm going to get that backlog down, and no president has done it, except for Obama, actually.
1: Touch on, as we finish up here, just some of the other agencies that are shrinking at the federal level.
2: Well, the key one really is the key two are the Army Corps of Engineers and the EPA. The Army Corps of Engineers provides enormous resources in terms of cleaning roads and doing a lot of the short-term emergency work just to get a community so it's at least functioning.
1: Thanks, Thomas. Thomas Frank, Deputy Climate Editor at Politico. 20 minutes now after the hour on This Morning, America's First News. Here's Nicole Murray.
3: And now, the three big things you need to know. Number one.
4: Iran says it has halted peace talks with the United States to protest Israel's military attacks in Lebanon. President Trump, however, posted on Truth Social that indirect negotiations with Tehran were continuing at a rapid pace. Florida Representative Brian Mast on Fox News.
5: Their capabilities are significantly less. So will they try to play their game? Absolutely. That's Iran. Will we prevent them? 100% we will. President Trump will.
4: Meanwhile, Lebanon has announced a partial ceasefire between Hezbollah and Israel.
3: Number two.
4: The Justice Department says it will halt working on the $1.8 billion anti-weaponization fund following a judge's decision temporarily blocking the creation of the program. Arizona Senator Mark Kelly.
6: This thing's a disgrace. Let's call this what it is. This is corruption in broad daylight.
4: Officials said the anti-weaponization fund was created to compensate people who believe they were abused by the government.
3: Number three.
4: Homeland Security Secretary Mark Wayne Mullen says he does not need to stop international flight processing at Newark Airport, citing cooperation from state and local law enforcement officials near a detention center. Mullen clarifying why he decided not to pull customs agents from the airport to Delaney Hall.
7: We're not required to do it because the state is cooperating with us, and I hope the governor will continue to cooperate with us. The mayor has been very cordial to work with, too. The chief of police has been very cordial.
4: In other news, a South Carolina jury has found a store owner not guilty of murder in the 2023 shooting of a black 14-year-old. Officials say 61-year-old Chike Chow shot the teen in the back after chasing him from his convenience store in Columbia. Chow maintained that he acted to defend his son. Florida is suing OpenAI and its CEO Sam Altman, alleging they know ChatGPT is not safe, especially for minors. Florida Attorney General James Uthmeyer.
8: People are getting hurt, parents are getting deceived, and they need to pay for it.
4: Florida is now the first state to sue OpenAI over the alleged dangers of its product. New York is cracking down. Drivers in the state who rack up 16 or more speed camera violations in a year will now need to install a device on their car that will limit their speed for them.
1: 16 or more speed camera violations in a year?
4: Yeah, I mean, how many times do you need to learn your lesson?
1: And they're going to give you this device?
4: Right.
1: You ought to be off the road.
4: Right.
1: What?
4: I agree.
1: 16 in a year?
4: I mean,
1: what's the wiggle room, by the way? Like, I do 29 into 25. Am I getting busted for that?
4: I don't think that's... I don't.
1: 62 into 55?
4: I couldn't tell you what the exact buffer zone is, but I, you know.
1: Man, 23 minutes after the hour.
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0: Glad you're with us. Welcome into Tuesday. Pet ownership is increasingly becoming more expensive, leading to a pullback on pet adoption rates and pet ownership. Here's Betty Lynn Fisher, consumer reporter at USA Today. Betty, what do we have?
1: Yeah, so, you know, Bank of America Institute did an analysis of its credit and debit card data, kind of taking a look at how people are spending for their pets. And, you know, the U.S. pet market is still steadily growing, though at a slower rate. According to the National Pet Owner Survey, spending for pets hit $158 billion in 2025. And, you know, there's 95 million households that own a pet, which is still 71% of Americans. But as everything else, costs for pets are going up, in particular veterinary costs.
0: Yeah, and why? Do we know?
1: You know, they're deducing that in a lot of cases, there's a lot of consolidation in the veterinary services industry to private equity firms, which, you know, they say could erode competition and increase prices. They, you know, taking a look at their data, veterinary services rose nearly 6% year over year.
0: All right. So what do we do, I guess, to address affordability with regards to our pets? We were cutting back elsewhere personally, I guess.
1: Yeah. You know, I think it depends upon the pet owner. But, you know, most pet owners that I know, those pets, you know, they're just as much of our family as any other human member of our family, right? So, you know, in a lot of cases, people are saying, you know, that I will, you know, I spoke with one woman, she already, her costs are relatively low already, but she was like, I will cut in other places in order to make sure that my, you know, that my dog is taken care of.
0: Man, we're speaking with Betty Lynn Fisher, consumer reporter at USA Today. The story is called Pet Adoption is Slowing and Money is a Big Reason Why. All right, so you hinted at it, but I was going to ask you about this 27-year-old Olivia Soblan from Seattle. Going to explain her story a little bit.
1: Yeah, so she's a postdoctoral student in Seattle. She adopted a now 3-year-old golden retriever named Lemon. Lemon is her world. She even said that. And Lemon even has, you know, her own social media account where people follow her. And, you know, Olivia, again, similar to many pet owners that you or I probably or all of us know, you know, very important to her. You know, so she does what she can to make sure that her costs are reasonable. Hers are relatively, I suppose, decent. She kind of recently added it up for the month. And she acknowledges that because she doesn't have to go into an office, so she's doing a lot of her studies at home. She doesn't have doggy daycare, which can really add up. She grooms Lemon herself, but her costs were about $118 a month.
0: Oh, man. I thought it was interesting, too. You said where you live matters in terms of costs.
1: Yeah, so Bank of America Institute took a look at some of the data and found that they were looking at spending across 20 large core-based statistical areas relative to the national average. And Seattle, actually, obviously, where Olivia lives, was at the top of the list. Average spending there in the first 4 months of 2026 was 23% above the U.S. monthly average. And then the two Portlands, Portland, Oregon, Portland, Maine, came in second and third. And on the other end of the spectrum, Atlanta, Dallas, and Orlando were below the national average, hovering around 10%. And, you know, the economist for Bank of America Institute said, a lot of that probably just has to do with regional differences and cost of living.
0: Thanks, Betty. Betty Lynn Fisher, consumer reporter at USA. 30 minutes now after the hour on This Morning, America's First News.

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3: Lebanon announces a partial ceasefire between Hezbollah and Israel. 10 dead from renewed Russian attacks on Ukraine today. It's primary day in California, where the top two candidates will emerge in the races for governor and mayor of L.A. Male tennis player from Paraguay fined at the French Open for suggesting women umpires lacked the courage to silence rowdy crowds. And the strange bond between a Vancouver woman and the crow that she rescued. That story in about 20 minutes. The global governing body for soccer is leveraging U.S. wealth and an expanded tournament to chase an $11 billion bonanza. But at what costs? Warning signs for FIFA are everywhere, including fan anger over soaring ticket prices for this month's tournament in the U.S., Canada, and Mexico. Here's Rachel Bachman, senior sports reporter at the Wall Street Journal. Rachel, what's going on?
4: Well, what FIFA, the world governing body of soccer, is doing is really taking advantage of two things. One, this is the biggest World Cup ever with 48 teams. And two, it's based largely in the United States, which is the wealthiest country in the world. And FIFA is really taking this opportunity to maximize its revenue.
3: This is a lot different from the FIFA that we saw in 1994 when the U.S. last hosted the World Cup with regards to pricing, isn't it?
4: It is. Of course, a lot of time has passed, but a couple of things have changed. Back then, FIFA really put a lot of the hosting duties on local organizers. So the U.S. Soccer Federation really organized and operated a lot of the matches and, ticketing and things like that, and it got to keep a big cut of that money as well. In this case, and increasingly, FIFA is taking over a lot more control over things, and they're keeping a lot more of the money, and they're also making a lot more money.
3: Yeah. All right. So there's been this massive outcry about ticket prices for these games. Explain that and then what FIFA's reaction has been.
4: Yes. Well, just to give people a sense of how pricey these games are, FIFA has made available a tiny handful of $60 tickets. So that's the rock bottom price, $60. But most tickets start in the hundreds of dollars and quickly travel into the thousands of dollars for the best seats. And this includes opening round games like the U.S. against Paraguay, which is the U.S. opener. I couldn't find a ticket to that game for less than $1,000 the last time I wrote about that game. And these are, 70, 80,000 seat stadium. So there's a lot of seats. And so it really is just a radically different approach to the World Cup. FIFA used to really prioritize keeping a lot of the tickets affordable because, a lot of fans really demanded that. But the U.S. has a lot less price sensitivity. A lot of U.S. consumers are used to paying a lot of money for Bruce Springsteen tickets or Taylor Swift tickets, and they're essentially being forced to pay a lot more for World Cup tickets now as well.
3: So is this unique to the U.S., say, compared to 4 years ago?
4: It is. It's several times what the World Cup in Qatar cost. And like I said, that's partly because FIFA is really taking advantage of the wealthy U.S. market.
3: Yeah.
4: Of course, there are also games in Mexico and Canada, the co-hosts, but three-quarters of the games are in the U.S., and FIFA is really leveraging that.
3: We're speaking with Rachel Bachman, senior sports reporter at the Wall Street Journal. The story is called How FIFA's Biggest World Cup Unleashed a Summer of Price Gouging. There are warning signs here, though. Explain.
4: Yes, of course. FIFA promised a very rosy picture for this World Cup. They were envisioning very high ticket prices and massive demand, which there was, but I think some of that demand eased off for several reasons. One, the ticket prices. Two, you know, some hotel prices were high, but also there have been some visa issues. You know, the U.S. changed its visa rules for a number of countries that are coming to the World Cup. And, of course, it's much more expensive to travel around the U.S. than, for instance, in Germany. When Germany hosted the World Cup in 2006, you know, you can get around that country by train. It's pretty compact. The U.S., Canada, and Mexico, I mean, that's a massive land area. So just if you're a European fan coming, or for a South American fan coming to this World Cup, pretty much everything about it is just much more expensive than previous versions of this event.
3: Wow. How about some of the geopolitics?
4: Yes, certainly there's been some controversy about President Trump. He and the head of FIFA, Gianni Infantino, seem to have a very warm relationship. And, you know, some people in other countries don't like that. They don't like the image of two people they maybe don't like very much cozying up together. And also, you know, there're just a host of other issues in terms of the visas that have made it difficult for teams and their fans to even travel to the U.S.
3: Thanks, Rachel. Rachel Bachman, senior sports reporter at the Wall Street Journal. 20 minutes now in front of the hour. On This Morning, America's First News. Coming up next, the baseball outfielder considered a buffet hero.
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0: Thanks for joining us. Welcome into Tuesday. It's time now for the Mic Drop with this morning's Mike Gavin.
1: Good morning. Well, pet owners know the heartbreak of seeing a flyer attached to a telephone pole about a lost cat or dog. One such notice is getting attention on Reddit, but not for the reasons you'd expect. The flyer has a picture of a missing cat with a description. It's a male, 6 years old, orange with long hair, response to kitty kitty. The cat was last seen March 18th in the Berkeley area, and there's a $100 reward to the person who finds him. Not bad, right? Problem is, there's no contact information for the owner or any instructions on what to do if someone actually finds this lost kitty. Comment to do

0: knows that she'll get like belly rubs from the neighbor. Now, the other two dogs tag along, one resistantly because she gets very, I don't know, this is a good idea. Like, I can hear that coming out of her mouth. And the other dog, the third dog, he just wants to kill anything, like, in the path.
1: Oh, okay.
0: Yeah, so.
1: On the hunt.
0: So I got a lover, I got a scared dog, and I got the killer. In fact, we lost two bunnies.
1: Oh, boy.
0: The other day, to in the backyard.
1: I was just going to say, you had the makings of, like, a Disney movie there, and you tell me that the rabbits are being murdered in your neighborhood.
0: It was, one was like a full-on eat, and the other one was like, didn't survive the attack.
1: Good thing you don't have, like, little kids hanging around anymore. If they see something like that, that could be super traumatic for the whole family.
0: Just terrible.
1: And and we missed something very important while talking yesterday, Gordon. We forgot to thank a Los Angeles Angels outfielder for his heroic food save over the weekend. Jose Siri made a spectacular catch at Tropicana Field to rob a Tampa Bay Rays player of a grand slam. Not only did he save four runs, but video showed an entire buffet table located just over the outfield wall that was in the path of that ball, and Siri stopped a possible disaster for the fans in attendance. Social media commenters hailed Siri's heroics, mainly for saving the food, calling him a true American hero and the real MVP. Others railed on the Rays for that very unusual location for a buffet table, which is a prime spot to be demolished by a big fly ball.
0: Yeah.
1: Yeah, I mean, like, even if, like, I don't know, if it was a bang hard against the wall, I feel like it was right up against the wall. I feel like it'd get knocked over. There are all kinds of bad things that could be happen in that situation.
0: I sort of get the sense they were anticipating that the angle of any ball hit would not hit the table as it cleared the wall. I could see the reasoning there, but I was trying to determine what food that grand slam ball would have landed in. It looked to me like pulled pork, like a big pot of pulled pork, but I couldn't quite tell what it looked orangish.
1: Yeah.
0: But I couldn't tell.
1: That would have been the absolute worst. A whole entire tray of pulled pork going down.
0: Splashed down.
1: Because of a home run. I mean, you know, the fans, I guess it's mixed emotions, right? Because they were like mad that he robbed the Rays of a home run, but also thankfully saved the food.
0: Yeah.
1: So you don't really know how to feel in a situation like that.
0: No, I'm a foodie. I'm happy the food was
1: there. There's 162 games. They got a chance to win another day. Save the pulled pork, please.
0: Thanks, Mike. 13 minutes now in front of the hour on This Morning, America's First News.
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0: edgy, smart, bringing you what you need to know. This is America's First News, This Morning with Gordon Deal.
1: Thanks for spending time with us. Need a car for the newest driver in the family? MarketWatch has a list of the safest, cheapest used cars for young drivers. The dilemma of safety and affordability is why the Insurance Institute for Highway Safety teams up with Consumer Reports every year to compile its list of the safest used cars for teen or new drivers. For 2026, the group's identified 45 used vehicles starting for less than 10 grand. Making the list requires strong crash test results and at least a 3 out of 5 rating for braking and handling. The small car list includes the Mini Countryman, the Nissan Sentra, the Chevrolet Sonic, the Kia Soul, and the Honda Civic. The mid-size car list includes the Volvo S60, Ford Fusion, Alfa Romeo Giulia, the Audi 3, and the Mazda 6. The large car list includes the Chevy Equinox, Nissan Rogue, Hyundai Tucson, Jeep Compass, and the Kia Sportage. 8 minutes now in front of the hour on This Morning. Once again, here's Nicole Murray.
0: And now, the three big things you need to know. Number one.
2: Lebanon has announced a partial ceasefire between Hezbollah and Israel. Florida Representative Brian Mast on Fox News.
3: We understand exactly what Iran and the IRGC are doing. Iran and the IRGC are saying, hey, any peace, any ceasefire is contingent upon Hezbollah in Lebanon not being attacked along with any of their other proxies.
2: Meanwhile, Iran said it has suspended peace negotiations with the United States to protest Israel's attacks in Lebanon. President Trump, however, posted on Truth Social that indirect talks with Tehran were continuing at a rapid pace.
0: Number two.
2: A gunman has killed 6 members of his family, then took his own life during a slew of shootings in the eastern Iowa city of Muscatine, Police Chief Tony Keyes.
4: Our community is mourning the family and the friends of the McFarland family, the Whitlow family, and the Harris families.
2: The shooter has been identified as 52-year-old Ryan McFarland.
0: Number three.
2: The stalemate over talks between Iran and the U.S. sent oil prices higher yesterday, and analysts say a spike in gas prices may not be far behind. Gas Buddies, Patrick DeHaan on ABC News.
5: Stations could be faced with what's called an intraday price increase. That is, prices are up so dramatically today that markets may not wait until the end of the day to send that lower price, or the higher price rather, down the chain to gas stations. So in theory, we may start seeing stations raise prices relatively quickly.
2: AAA data says the national average currently sits at $4.29 per gallon. 3 people are dead and 1 officer is wounded after a shooting occurred outside of Portland, Oregon, that officials say started from a domestic dispute. Police added that one suspect, identified as 38-year-old Brian Moore, has been arrested. A divided federal appeals court has ruled that the Trump administration's policy banning transgender individuals from serving in the military is likely unconstitutional. Defense Secretary Pete Hegseth responded to the ruling on social media by saying, quote, "See you at the Supreme Court." DoorDash is giving away $5 million in credits to split amongst everyone who picks the World Cup champ correctly. To enter, DashPass members must make their picks in the DoorDash app by June 10th.
1: Mm.
2: Any guesses of who's going to win? You think you're going to enter?
1: I'm not going to enter, but I hate to say it, but it's France.
2: Oh, why France?
1: They're just loaded.
2: Oh, really?
1: I hate to say it.
2: Do you think the U.S.
1: has any
2: chance? I
1: can't stand France. No, the U.S. has no. The U.S. get out of its group. And then immediately lose, like in the knockout round.
2: Oh,
1: we're just not
2: man.
1: On that level. Not all on that right. level. Not on that level. 6 minutes now in front of the hour.
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0: Thanks for joining us. One act of kindness toward a trapped crow in Vancouver turned into an extraordinary friendship that continues to brighten one woman's mornings. CTV News says when Leah Wilson learned an injured crow was trapped in a home's rain gutter, she couldn't ignore it. Overhead, a flock of crows was already sounding the alarm as if calling for help. The problem was that nobody nearby had a ladder tall enough to reach the trapped bird, so Wilson asked nearby firefighters if they would help. After the rescue, Leah drove the crow to a wildlife rehab center, and during the trip, she says the crow latched onto her finger and held on, something she called life-changing. After the crow recovered and was released, a crow swooped down in the following days and dropped what she describes as a beautiful bundle of feathers at her feet, almost as a thank you. Today, she says her daily walks are like a neighborhood event. Crows regularly join Leah and her dog, flying alongside them from block to block. That'll do it for this hour. For Nicole Murray and Mike Gavin, I'm Gordon Deal. 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
5: Breaking news this hour from Town Hall. I'm Rich Thomason. Primary voters are going to the polls in a half dozen states today. Among the most closely watched races, California governor's contest and the Los Angeles mayor's race. Along with California, there are also primaries today in Montana and Iowa, New Jersey, New Mexico, and South Dakota. Russian forces have launched a massive aerial attack on Kiev and other Ukrainian cities, killing at least 18 civilians and wounding more than 100. The BBC's Vitaly Shevchenko is in the Ukrainian capital.
6: We heard at least 12 loud bangs and then a Russian drone flying overhead, followed by Ukrainian air defenses trying to shoot it down. This wide-ranging Russian attack, this is something that Ukrainians had been expecting since Russia threatened to carry out a campaign of devastating strikes against Kyiv. So residents of the Ukrainian capital have been sheltering and using the metro as a shelter for the past two or three nights.
5: Six people are dead, a shooting in Muscatine, Iowa. Police Chief Anthony Keyes says the victims were shot by a man who later took his own life.
7: The preliminary investigation indicates the shooting stemmed from a domestic dispute. At this time, all victims are believed to be family members of the deceased.
5: Who has been identified as 52-year-old Ryan McFarland of Muscatine. A divided federal appeals court says Pentagon policy banning transgender troops or military service is illegal. The ban remains in effect, though. The U.S. Supreme Court allowed the Pentagon to start enforcing it last year as litigation continues to play out in the courts. Watching Wall Street ahead of this morning's opening bell, Dow futures down 239 points. The Nasdaq futures are off 18 points. More on these stories at townhall.com.
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9: European Union lawmakers have agreed to steps aimed at combating massive illegal immigration.
10: The EU has moved forward with a vast overhaul of its migration strategy, aiming to ramp up deportations in what rights groups compare to the Trump administration's aggressive immigration policies. The provisional agreement, which will now go to lawmakers and heads of state for approval, comes as critics argue the new regulation could harm human rights. EU member states will be able to set up bilateral deals with countries outside the bloc to build deportation centres. Some nations are already in talks with third countries, mostly in Africa, to host what's called return hubs on the model of Italy's detention deal with Albania. I'm Charles de Ledesma.
9: Archaeologists are digging beneath Notre Dame Cathedral, exploring as far back as Roman Paris from some 2,000 years ago. It's uncovered hundreds of objects, including a 4th century coin and a medieval jug. News and analysis at townhall.com. There are fewer people living on American streets.
11: A federal report shows a decrease in homelessness in California and nationwide last year, marking the first drop since 2016. The U.S. Department of Housing and Urban Development's annual homelessness report shows a 2.8% decrease in California and a 3.3% decrease nationwide. The Trump administration used the report to promote its policies, including its crackdown on immigration. Activists attribute the decline to funding under former President Joe Biden. I'm Lisa Dwyer.
9: Five American cruise ship passengers exposed to hantavirus are leaving a Nebraska quarantine facility. U.S. health officials say they'll complete monitoring at home after remaining symptom-free. They arrived in Nebraska 3 weeks ago following a deadly hantavirus outbreak on a South Atlantic cruise. More on these stories at townhall.com.
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0: 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Hi there, this is Sue McClain. So glad you could join me. The Sue McClain News Hour brought to you by Korean War veteran Senator Maurice Johannesson. The time is 6:08. It is Tuesday, June 2nd, 2026. I'll tell you where you can find the least expensive gas in town. I know lots of folks want to know. And what's happening on Wall Street? So far, things are looking good. The Dow is up. The NASDAQ Composite is up. And the Standard & Poor's 500 is up. So cross your fingers that that will continue. And today in the North Valley, another sunny day and warmer temperatures. But Thursday is going to be the warmest day of the week at this point. Now, today's high 94 and a low of 63 with mostly cloudy tonight. Then tomorrow, 92. Thursday, 96. Your official weather forecast coming up, courtesy of the Queen of Dragons. Connect on X, Facebook, and thequeenofdragons.com. It is clear and 61 degrees in downtown Reading. No incidents on the roadways. However, there's lots of road construction to delay you. If you're traveling towards the coast, expect delays just past Willow Creek. Now, this begins, once again, past Willow Creek, 1.1 mile east of Cedar Creek Road. If you decide to take Highway 36, you're going to have lots of road construction to delay you. Now, we do have construction beginning 5.2 miles east of Dry Creek Road, and then there's a gap in between. You get past Mad River and construction continues. There's about five more construction zones. If you are traveling on 44, we've got a westbound 44 off-ramp lane closure to Auditorium Drive. Heading northbound on I-5, expect delays just south of Weed. Additional delays being reported near McLeod on Highway 89 with one-way traffic control in effect due to construction. And on Highway 97, you will encounter construction as well. Heading to Sacramento, maybe you're flying out for that summer vacation. Well, expect delays just north and south of Maxwell. Additional delays the closer you get to Sacramento. So you're going to need to give yourself a little extra time, okay? Just trying to give you a heads up on that one. And lots of graduation ceremonies are going to be underway. We'll talk about that a little bit later on. And today is what? Today is Election Day, and Shasta County offers a wide network of polling places across Reading, Anderson, Shasta Lake, and Burney, and even the surrounding communities. So be sure to use the drop boxes, and same-day voter registration is available at polling locations. The Registrar of Voter and Election Department is the primary election service provider and voter registration custodian for over 100,000 voters in Shasta County. Now, the Registrar of Voters administers these duties in a nonpartisan manner. Election services are available at 1643 Market Street. Now, Supervisor Incumbents Kevin Cry and Chris Kellstrom are defending their seats, and Clerk and Registrar of Voters Clint Curtis faces longtime Elections Officer Joanna Francesca. Two district supervisor races are on the Shasta County ballot. The race for District 1 Supervisor pits Cry against a Reading City Councilwoman Erin Resner and far-right activist Richard Gallardo. Kellstrom faces Anderson City Councilman Mike Gallagher and retired business owner Gary Oxley in the District 5 supervisor race. Now, if neither candidate gets 50% plus one vote, the top two candidates will run off in November. And California voters also need to cast their ballots for the statewide races, including the race for governor. Those two candidates will vie for the governorship in the general election November 3rd. Representatives from the California Attorney General's office were present at the Shasta County Elections Office yesterday. State election officials have confirmed that both the California Attorney General's office and the California Secretary of State's office are deploying election observers throughout the state for the June 2nd primary election, including right here in Shasta County. So please get out and vote. A hit-and-run crash involving a logging truck knocked out power to more than 1,400 PG&E customers south of Reading yesterday. It happened in the morning after the vehicle struck a utility pole and brought down power lines. The outage began at 4:18 in the morning in the Churn Creek Bottom area, affecting 1,474 customers. According to Pacific Gas and Electric Company officials, the logging truck hit a power pole along Smith Road near Churn Creek Road before leaving the scene. The collision left live power lines across the roadway, forcing closures while crews responded to secure the area and begin repairs. Utility crews worked throughout the morning to restore service, and power was eventually returned to many customers. 641 customers remained without electricity while repair efforts continued yesterday. Crews are also working to clear Smith Road, and they work to safely remove the down lines before they reopen the roadway. The Anderson Police Department will conduct a DUI checkpoint at an undisclosed location within the city limits tonight as part of its ongoing efforts to improve roadway safety and deter impaired driving. The checkpoint is scheduled to begin at 6 p.m. and will focus on identifying drivers who may be under both the influence of alcohol, drugs, or a combination, including marijuana. According to the department, the checkpoint location was chosen based on a number of factors, such as previous driving under the influence arrests, impaired driving crashes, and traffic volume patterns. During the operation, officers will look for signs of impairment and verify that motorists possess valid driver's licenses. Drivers suspected of being under the influence may be subject to additional screening and evaluation if they've been, well, possibly under the influence of drugs. Police also remind motorists that prescription and over-the-counter medications can impair driving ability, and they encourage you to just understand how any medication you take could affect your ability to operate a vehicle safely. According to the department, a first-time DUI conviction can result in an average of $13,500 in fines and penalties, in addition to a suspended driver's license and other legal consequences. And a cross-country memorial procession honoring fallen EMS providers began its journey in Reading. Among those remembered is Reach flight nurse Susie Smith, who died at the age of 67 after she was critically injured when a Reach medical helicopter crashed onto Highway 50 in Sacramento last October. A special wrapped ambulance carrying the Tree of Life Memorial departed Reading yesterday morning, launching a 9,000-mile journey through 24 states. The procession will make 32 stops before arriving in Arlington, Virginia, where it will honor 37 EMS professionals who died in the line of duty in 2025. The procession will end July 19th with the National EMS Memorial Services Weekend of Honor. For families gathering in Reading, the event was more than a cross-country procession. It was a promise that their loved ones' sacrifices will never be forgotten. The Shasta County Sheriff's Office reported that four employees at tobacco retailers were cited for selling nicotine products to underage decoys during a compliance operation conducted in partnership with the Shasta County Health and Human Services Agency. That story and more on the way. Taking a look at your weather forecast for today, brought to you by the Queen of Dragons, your weekday weather. 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Today and throughout the rest of the week, sunny and beautiful. Today's high 94 and a low of 63 with mostly cloudy skies tonight. Decreasing clouds tomorrow and becoming sunny and a high of 92. And a low of 62. For Thursday, it looks like it's going to be the warmest day of the week with a high of 96. So be aware with a low of 63. Definitely pool weather for Friday and a high of 95 and a low of 59. And for your weekend, highs only in the mid-80s. You can expect temperatures hovering right around 86 for Saturday and Sunday's high 86 with a low of 59. It is currently clear in downtown Reading, Red Bluff 63, 62 in Anderson, 60 in the city of Shasta Lake, and 61 degrees in downtown Reading. And today, calm wind becoming south around 5 miles per hour later on this afternoon and calm wind tonight. Tomorrow's high, well, wind gusts could reach up to 8 miles per hour, but that's it. So it looks pretty good, you know, today and into tomorrow. Thanks for tuning in to the Sue McClain News Hour, brought to you by Korean War veteran Senator Maurice Johannesson. And this is KCNR, 96.5 FM, AM 1460, and heard worldwide at kcnrradio.com. 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
2: Thanks for having me, Sean.
1: And what are some of the biggest challenges that you have had with sellers when it comes to determining the right price for their home?
2: Well, that's a good question. We get it a lot, actually. And I can tell you that every owner, including me when I'm selling something, we always want more than it's worth. And I think most people know that. So I think what it is really taking the time to sit down and thoughtfully go through the comparables that are similar to yours that have sold recently and do the very best you can to be realistic. If I was a buyer in today's market and I was viewing 3 or 4 homes that are similar, which one would stand out to have the most features and benefits for the price?
1: All right. Thanks for keeping us up to date.
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0: 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Hi there, this is the Sue McClain News Hour, brought to you by Korean War veteran Senator Maurice Johannesson. And today in the North Valley, another beautiful day. We'll talk more about the weather coming up, courtesy of the Queen of Dragons. 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The time, 6:23. It is Tuesday, June 2nd, 2026. And lots of graduations are going to be underway this week and into next week. Now, high school graduations are set once again for this week. Shasta High School's graduation, 8 o'clock Friday at the Thompson Football Field at 2500 Eureka Way. The Enterprise High School graduation is set for 8 Friday night as well at the Enterprise High School Stadium at 3411 Churn Creek Road. Foothill High School's graduation is Thursday night at 8 at the Bill Johnson Stadium at 9733 Deschutes Road in Palisadro. Anderson High School's graduation is set for Thursday night at 8 as well at the Bob Reed Stadium at 1471 Ferry Street. And West Valley High School and West Valley Early College High School's graduation is Thursday night starting at 8 o'clock at the Scott Farley Stadium at 3805 Happy Valley Road in Cottonwood. Central Valley's high school graduation is set for 8:30 Thursday night at the Ron Hale Stadium at 4066 La Mesa Avenue in the city of Shasta Lake. And Oakview and North Valley Alternative Education Program's graduation is at 11 a.m. this Friday at the Bob Reed Stadium at 1471 Ferry Street. Additional graduations include the Anderson New Technology High School. Their graduation ceremony is June 4th at 7:30. That's Thursday at the Cascade Theater. And Bernie's Junior Senior High School graduation ceremony is set for 6 this Friday at the Gene Pacenti Field at Bernie Junior Senior High School at 37571 Mountain View Road. And Fall River High School's graduation, 8 o'clock this Friday at 44215 Walnut Street in MacArthur, while the California Heritage Youth Build Academy's graduation ceremony is set for 7 o'clock Friday, June 12th at the Reading School of the Arts Auditorium at 955 Inspiration Place, right here in Reading. Don't forget, today is Election Day, and across the county, they're offering a wide range of polling places, including in Reading, Anderson, Shasta Lake, Bernie, and the surrounding rural communities. So be sure to use the drop boxes, and same-day voter registration is available at polling locations. Also, you can stop by 1643 Market Street and drop off that ballot. The Shasta County Sheriff's Office reported that 4 employees at tobacco retailers were cited for selling nicotine products to underage decoys during the compliance operation that they conducted in partnership with the Shasta County Health and Human Services Agency. The operation took place May 29th and involved a supervised decoy under the age of 21 who attempted to purchase tobacco and nicotine products from 24 licensed retailers across Shasta County. According to the Sheriff's Office, 4 businesses failed the compliance check. Now, they were cited. The Drive-In Market at 13719 Hill Boulevard in the city of Shasta Lake, Comet's Gas at 12886 Lake Boulevard in Reading, Comet's Gas at 9345 Skycrest Way in Palisadro, and Smoke Shop Plus at 3495 Main Street in Cottonwood. Officials say the employees involved were cited for furnishing tobacco or nicotine products, such as cigarettes, to an underage individual and received education on preventing future violations. Under California law, individuals must be at least 21 years old to purchase and use tobacco products. The sheriff's office said it will continue conducting periodic compliance checks throughout the county as part of an ongoing effort to reduce youth access to tobacco and vaping products. The operation was funded through the Department of Justice Tobacco Grant Program, administered by the Shasta County Health and Human Services Agency. The Sunrise Mountain Wellness Center, operated by Kingsview in Reading, is set to close as a result of changes to state mental health funding. The facility had been funded through the Shasta County Health and Human Services Agency under California's Mental Health Services Act. However, according to the HHSA Behavioral Health and Services Deputy Branch Director Bailey Cogger, the passage of Proposition 1 in 24 restructured the state's mental health funding system. The measure transformed the MHSA into the Behavioral Health Services Act and changed how funding can be allocated. Also in the news, the Haven Humane Society is set to waive adoption fees on June 6th as part of the third annual California Adopt-a-Pet Day. It's a statewide effort aimed at helping more than 5,000 precious pets find loving homes in a single day. The organization is joining animal shelters and rescue groups across California in offering fee-waived adoptions during the event, which is hosted by the California Animal Welfare Association, the San Francisco SPCA, and the ASPCA. Haven Humane Society CEO Jim Lewis apparently mentioned that the event encourages families who are ready to welcome a pet into their homes to choose adoption. He noted that each adoption is life-changing for an animal waiting for a permanent home and said every adoption also helps create space and resources for the next animal. Well, that might be in need. Lewis added that ongoing pet overpopulation in the county makes each successful adoption especially meaningful. And yes, you can be single if you're looking to go adopt a pet as well. California Adopt-a-Pet Day has continued to grow since it launched. In 2024, 3,609 animals found homes during the one-day event. Last year, 148 animal welfare organizations participated across 212 locations, helping out 4,979 pets so they could get adopted. The ASPCA is providing grants to help cover adoption fees at most participating organizations, including the Haven Humane Society. Now, most animals available for adoption will already be spayed or neutered, vaccinated, and microchipped. And the event comes as shelters throughout California continue to face overcrowding and capacity challenges. Nationwide, an estimated 5.8 million dogs and cats entered shelters and rescue organizations in 2025, while only about 30% of California households currently acquire their pets through shelters or rescue groups. The Haven Humane Society will host that fee-waived adoption event at two locations June 6th, the Morgan Adoption Center at 7449 Eastside Road in Anderson. They will be open from 11 a.m. to 5 p.m. and the PetSmart Adoption Kiosk at 1336 Hilltop Drive, and that is from 11 a.m. to 3:30 p.m. Haven Humane Society's free community pet pantry is also running critically low on dog food and urgently needs donations to continue supporting local families facing temporary hardships. The pantry helps those individuals and families in Shasta County who need a little extra help feeding their pets. This year alone, the program provided at least 2,186 pounds of dry dog food and 211 cans of dog food. So the organization is accepting any brand or size of dry adult dog food, canned adult dog food, and dry or canned puppy food. Donations help ensure pets in Shasta County can continue to be fed and stay with their families or individuals. So if you can, donate that dog food. Hey, thanks for tuning into the Sue McClain News Hour, brought to you by Korean War veteran Senator Maurice Johannesson. And as far as the weather's concerned, this is summer weather. It is beautiful. Today's high 94 and sunny. Tonight, partly to mostly cloudy at times and a low of 63. Then tomorrow, clear once again and becoming sunny and a high of 92. A little breezy, but not bad. We can expect south winds around 5 miles per hour this afternoon, and tomorrow south winds around, once again, 5 miles per hour. So it really looks like a mild week, you know, as far as the winds go, but the weather's going to be warm. Tomorrow night's overnight low, 62 for Thursday. Lots of graduations happening. You can expect a high of, 96 and a low of 63. So dress cool if you're heading off to a graduation this week. Friday, sunny and 95 and a low of 59. Then for Saturday, sunny and cooler with a high of 86 for Saturday and Sunday with a low of 57. It is currently clear in downtown Reading. A great morning to take your pet out for a walk today. Maybe you want to head down to the Sundial Bridge and make plans to check out Turtle Bay and their Glowing Wild event. I mean, if you enjoyed that Christmas, you know, lighted event happening at the Turtle Bay Arboretum, you are going to love this. Oh, it is spectacular. You know, it has a similarities, you know, just because it's lit, but it's completely different, okay? So if you're looking for an experience, check out the Walk on the Wild Side. Yes, I know, at the Turtle Bay. And this is at the Arboretum, Glowing Wild. It is currently 63 in Red Bluff, 62 in Anderson, 60 in the city of Shasta Lake. It's 61 degrees in downtown Reading. And taking a look across the country for all you travelers, severe thunderstorms are possible across portions of the northern plains. That could happen through Thursday with damaging winds and possible tornadoes. Now, thunderstorms and heavy rainfall are set to produce possible flooding over portions of the southern high plains. If you're heading that direction, just beware. North Dakota could also see some heavy to excessive rainfall today as well. Once again, that's for all you summer travelers. 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

0: 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Hi there, this is the Sue McClain News Hour. Today is Tuesday, June 2nd, 2026, the time 6:38, and the Sue McClain News Hour brought to you by Korean War veteran Senator Maurice Johannesson. Be sure to join us every Monday and Friday, just around 6:35, for the Town Hall News Brief. So if there's any news you may have missed, you're going to hear it. You just have to stay with us and be prepared once again for news that's happening in the North Valley, news you may have missed. Once again, Monday around 6:35 and Fridays around 6:35. Today in the North Valley, sunny and 94 and a low of 63 with mostly cloudy skies. Tonight, calm winds around 5 miles per hour. This afternoon, it's currently clear and 61 degrees in downtown Reading. Now, if you're traveling towards Buckhorn Summit, we do have delays being reported. This just in at 299 and Buckhorn Station. So if you're near the Buckhorn Summit in the Trinity River, expect delays. Your official weather forecast and road conditions on the way shortly. Here's what's happening in your business headlines. If you're looking for the least expensive gas, you can find it at Costco at 4855 Bocelli Lane. Regular unleaded, $5.34 a gallon. And year-on-year inflation in Iran reached a level in May unseen since World War II, underlining the economic pain average Iranians are facing as the Islamic Republic worries about the war with Israel and the United States restarting. But it appears that war, even though they talk about it, it hasn't really stopped. The bombings continue. You know, this stuff is still happening, but, you know, I'm not a politician, so I'm not going to spin that for you. Now, a report yesterday by Iran's central bank represents the first official acknowledgement of what Iranians feel when they're shopping, paying for a taxi, or visiting a medical clinic. The currency is battered by the war, and uncertainty around it is resuming. Now, meanwhile, long-term problems of economic mismanagement and government corruption also appear to be dragging down Iran's oil-backed economy as it remains under a U.S. naval blockade. On Wall Street, it was up, now it's down. At least the Dow is up. The Dow is up by 108. The NASDAQ Composite down by 99, and the Standard & Poor's 500 down by 12. WTI crude oil down this morning almost a quarter of a percent to $92.09 a barrel. Brent crude at $86.42 a barrel, up almost a quarter of a percent. Gold at $4,537.60 an ounce, up almost three quarters of a percent. Silver at $76.14 an ounce, up almost 1.25% today. Virgin Galactic Holdings Incorporated up by 22% this morning to $7.52 a share. Also up NVIDIA Corporation to, well, up almost 6.25% to $224.36 a share. Nokia up by, well, 10% this morning to $16.25 a share. Also up Hewlett Packard Enterprises up by 9 and almost a quarter percent to $47 a share. And it looks like BigBear.ai Holdings Incorporated up by almost 6% to $5.34 a share today. And now let's take a look inside sports this morning.
1: There were some big trades in the NFL as the calendar turned to June. The Rams acquired Myles Garrett in a trade with the Browns. The Rams are sending Jared Verse plus a future first, second, and third round pick to Cleveland as part of the deal. The Patriots acquired A.J. Brown in a trade with the Eagles as expected. They're sending a 2027 fifth round pick and 2028 first round pick in return. Hall of Famer Raymond Barry has died at the age of 93. In MLB, the Reds placed Elly De La Cruz on the injured list. He has a strained hamstring. Tigers topped the Rays 10-9. It was the Marlins over the Nats 7-3. Royals beat the Reds 9-2. Twins defeated the White Sox 9-6. The Brewers hammered the Giants 16-2. Rangers topped the Cardinals 2-1. Jacob deGrom picked up the win, the 100th of his career. Diamondbacks knocked off the Dodgers 4-1. Rockies topped the Angels 9-8. And the Mariners beat the Mets 3-2. In 10 innings. In the NBA, Hall of Fame coach Rick Adelman has died at the age of 79. In the Women's College World Series, Texas will face Texas Tech in the finals. Both teams came out of the loser's bracket and won twice to advance. Texas knocked out Tennessee. Texas Tech beat Alabama twice. In college baseball, number one ranked UCLA was knocked out in their regional by St. Mary's. Oklahoma beat number two seed Georgia Tech on a walk-off win. In hockey, game one of the Stanley Cup Finals between Vegas and Carolina in Raleigh is on Tuesday. The Hurricanes have lost just one game all postseason. In tennis at the French Open, top seed Aryna Sabalenka beat Naomi Osaka in straight sets in their fourth round match. Americans Madison Keys and Francis Tiafoe both lost in their fourth round matches. You can visit LarryBrownSports.com for more sports coverage. Thanks for listening to the Sports News Minute, and have a great day.
0: And today is Election Day, and Shasta County offers a wide network of polling places throughout the North Valley in Redding, Anderson, Shasta Lake City, Burney, and the surrounding communities. So be sure to use the drop boxes, and same-day voter registration is available at polling places. The Registrar of Voters and Elections Department is the primary election service provider and registration custodian for over 100,000 voters in Shasta County. The Registrar of Voters administers these duties in a nonpartisan manner, and election services are available at 1643 Market Street. Supervisor incumbents Kevin Cry and Chris Kellstrom are defending their seats, and Clerk and Registrar of Voters Clint Curtis faces longtime elections officer Joanna Francescott. Two district supervisor races are on the Shasta County ballots. The race for District 1 supervisor pits Cry against Redding City Councilwoman Erin Resner and far-right activist Richard Gallardo. Kellstrom faces Anderson City Councilman Mike Gallagher and retired business owner Gary Oxley in the District 5 supervisor race. Now, if neither candidate gets 50% plus one vote, the top two candidates will run off in November. California voters also cast their ballots for statewide races, including the race for governor. These two candidates will vie for the governorship in the general election.

0: 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Today in the North Valley, sunny with a high of 94 and calm wind becoming south around 5 miles this afternoon. Now tonight, mostly clear and a low of 63 with calm wind. Tomorrow, partly sunny, then gradually becoming totally sunny by the afternoon and a high of 92. And a little breeze, around 5 miles per hour. Tomorrow night, we can expect west winds around 8 miles per hour with a low of 62. Then sunny for Thursday, and it's going to be hot. Okay, I'm telling you, just be prepared, ladies. You might want to wear a sundress. And guys, if they allow you to wear shorts to work, I'd highly recommend it. But high winds are expected. Wind gusts of up to 23 miles per hour. Once again, a high of 96 and a low of 63. For Friday, lots of graduations on tap. Once again, for this week, so dress cool, okay? Friday, sunny, a high of 95 and a low of 59. Then for Saturday, you can expect it to be sunny and 86. More of the same for Sunday with a low of 57 overnight. It is currently clear in downtown Reading. Red Bluff coming in at 63, 62 in Anderson, 60 in the city of Shasta Lake, and 61 degrees in downtown Reading. The Sue McClain News Hour, brought to you by Korean War veteran Senator Maurice Johannesson. We really do appreciate that you listen in the mornings. Well, you know, that you listen all the time, but I love it that you listen to the show, the Sue McClain News Hour, on KCNR 96.5 FM, AM 1460, and heard throughout the globe at kcnrradio.com. The time, 647.
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4: 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This is the Sue McClain News Hour, brought to you by Korean War veteran Senator Maurice Johannesson. The time, 6:52. It's Tuesday, June 2nd, 2026. And taking a look at your road conditions this morning, we do have some road maintenance on 299 near Buckhorn Summit by the Buckhorn Station. Be aware, traffic is slowing down on 299. Additional delays being reported as well past Willow Creek. That's on 299. On Highway 36, expect delays beginning 5.2 miles east of Dry Creek. And additional delays past Mad River. There's at least 5 additional construction zones where you will encounter delays. We do have additional construction on Highway 3 this morning, and this is from Coffee Creek all the way down to the Trinity Center. If you're heading northbound on I-5, expect delays just north of Castella, additional delays closer to Weed, and south of the Oregon border near Hornbrook on Interstate 5. On Highway 96, expect delays near Happy Camp. And on Highway 97, construction begins. This is at Military Pass Road. We also have construction if you're heading towards McLeod this morning. This is on Highway 89 with one-way traffic control operations. Just as you hop off of Interstate 5, you will encounter delays. Now, if you're traveling towards Old Station this morning on 44, expect construction beginning 1.5 miles east of Eskimo Hill. And if you're heading to Sacramento, as I mentioned earlier, I'm going to mention it again, that you really want to slow down because we do have construction south of Maxwell. And as you get closer to Sacramento, the weather's beautiful, so you're going to have lots of construction crews out and about, and you will run into delays. Now, if you're traveling in Redding on Highway 44, we do have a westbound 44 off-ramp lane closure to Auditorium Drive. Additional delays throughout the city limits, including over there on 273, where you might encounter delays. And there's so many areas, too many to mention. Please take it easy and look out for detours. A hit-and-run crash involving a logging truck knocked out power to more than 1,400 Pacific Gas and Electric Company customers south of Redding yesterday morning after the vehicle struck a utility pole and brought down the power lines. The outage began around 4:18 a.m. in the Churn Creek Bottom area, affecting 1,474 customers. According to officials, the logging truck hit a power pole along Smith Road near Churn Creek Road before leaving the scene. The collision left 5 power lines across the roadway, forcing the closures while crews responded to secure the area and begin repairs. The Anderson Police Department will be conducting a DUI checkpoint tonight at an undisclosed location within the city limits. The checkpoint is set to begin at 6 p.m., and they're going to be focusing on drivers who may be under the influence of alcohol, drugs, or a combination of both, including marijuana. According to the department, the checkpoint location was chosen based on a variety of factors, including previous DUI arrests, impaired driving crashes, and traffic volume patterns. According to the department, a first-time DUI conviction can result in an average of $13,500 in fines and penalties. And a cross-country memorial procession honoring fallen EMS providers began its journey in Redding yesterday. Among those remembered is Reach Flight Nurse Susie Smith. She died at the age of 67 after she was critically injured when a Reach medical helicopter that she was on crashed on Highway 50 in Sacramento last October. She was on my husband's softball team, and she always held the annual parties for softball, and she was hilarious, and she was such a giver. She's greatly missed. A specially wrapped ambulance carrying the Tree of Life Memorial departed Reading Monday morning, launching a 9,000-mile journey throughout 24 states. The procession will make 32 stops before arriving in Arlington, Virginia, where it will honor 37 EMS professionals who died in the line of duty in 2025 alone. The procession will end July 19th with the National EMS Memorial Services Weekend of Honor. Harvard University astrophysicist Avi Loeb said a meteor that exploded over Massachusetts over the weekend was traveling at roughly 100 times the speed of sound, creating a powerful sonic boom heard across New England. The meteor, estimated by NASA to be about 3 feet in diameter, entered Earth's atmosphere Saturday afternoon and exploded roughly 40 miles above the ground, generating a blast equivalent to about 300 tons of TNT. Now that was a big old blast. California Governor Gavin Newsom's wildfire relief fund, created to help victims of the January 2025 Los Angeles area fires to rebuild their lives, spent millions of dollars on unrelated public safety operations, including crowd control efforts during anti-deportation demonstrations last year, according to newly released California Department of Finance records cited by the Washington Examiner. State financial documents show that $12.8 million from the Los Angeles Wildfire Response and Recovery Fund was used to cover costs associated with deploying California Highway Patrol officers to monitor and police protests across U.S. Immigration and Customs Enforcement in downtown L.A. during the summer of 2025. And Meta is expanding its content settings for teen accounts on Instagram, Facebook, and Messenger globally to ensure age-appropriate experiences for younger users as social media platforms face growing scrutiny about child health and safety. The initiative, initially launched in select countries in October, sought to prevent children from accessing inappropriate content. And two people died in central Kenya during a protest against a planned U.S. Ebola quarantine facility, according to a protest organizer and security source this past week, as President William Ruto rebuffed criticism it will endanger Kenyans. And Israelis' weapons exports reached a record high of more than $19 billion last year, a 30% increase from 2024. More than half of 2025 sales were mega deals valued at $100 million or more. And China and the U.S. held candid and constructive exchanges at a meeting in Hawaii on air and maritime safety last week, agreeing to improve communication, which could reduce miscalculations and enhance professionalism, according to the Chinese Navy. The May 28th, 29th meeting was attended by representatives from both sides' militaries. And President Trump and Israeli Prime Minister Benjamin Netanyahu reportedly engaged in a heated confrontation over Israelis' expanded military campaign in Lebanon, according to Axios. Hey, thanks for tuning in to the Sue McClain News Hour, brought to you by Korean War veteran Senator Maurice Johannesson. And are you ready for more sunshine today and throughout the rest of the week? Well, today, don't forget your sunscreen, and that's pretty much from here on out. It looks like it's going to be sunny and 94 today. Tonight, mostly cloudy and a low of 63. It is clear and beautiful and 61 degrees in downtown Reading. A great morning for a brisk walk and just enjoy the sunshine throughout this day. Be sure to join me tomorrow morning at 6 on KCNR. This is Sue McClain. Remember, you are treasured. And I love you guys. Bye-bye.
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6: Breaking news this hour from Town Hall. Amrit Thomason. He has spoken with Israel's prime minister and senior Hezbollah officials in Lebanon, and President Trump says that both sides have agreed to dial back their fighting that has threatened U.S.-Iran peace talks. Hezbollah has frequently fired rockets into northern Israel, making life for residents there almost unbearable.
7: A normal person cannot stand the crazy situation we have here. So only with drugs a person can continue on functioning here.
6: Russia has attacked Ukraine with a barrage of missiles and drones. Happened overnight. At least 18 people killed, dozens injured, many more trapped, according to Ukrainian officials. State of Florida is suing OpenAI, alleging it disregarded, even covered up, serious risks to young people posed by ChatGPT. The BBC's Lily Jamali is in San Francisco.
8: OpenAI disputes those allegations. In a statement, they said that they are an industry leader when it comes to protections and policies. They pointed us to some tools that they've developed to keep kids safe, as well as some features that enable parents to monitor their kids' use of ChatGPT. But there's long been accusations against big tech companies, including now OpenAI, that they are trying to take the onus of responsibility off of themselves and place it onto parents and families when things go wrong.
6: President Trump has tapped Federal Housing Finance Director Bill Pulte as acting director of national intelligence, filling the vacancy left by Tulsi Gabbard's departure. Secretary of State Rubio back on Capitol Hill today, the first of 2 days of hearings. Watching Wall Street, stocks narrowly mixed. The Dow is down about 174 points. The NASDAQ, 2 points higher. The S&P, 8 points in the red. More on these stories, townhall.com.
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6: Rescuers in Laos have employed high tech as they try to reach a couple of villagers thought to be trapped in a flooded cave. Their exact whereabouts are a mystery.
10: The Laos Rescue Volunteer for People group has posted on its Facebook page that heavy rain caused massive amounts of water to flow down into the cave area, forcing them to suspend operations. Now, Ken Kajbong Kawan, head of the Thai group Meta Tham Rescue Kalasin, says the team and I have used a radar scanner and satellite images and many other things as a basis for our navigation of the mountain to look for the cave's air shafts that are vertical ventilation that may provide access to where they are trapped. Rescuers believe the two missing people are trapped deeper inside the cave than the location where the five survivors were originally found on Wednesday. I'm Charles de Ledesma.
6: NVIDIA has unveiled powerful new chips aimed at bringing advanced AI to Windows, laptops, and desktops. Townhall.com. Why did the pigeon cross the road? Well, because his amazing internal GPS told him to.
11: A new study finds some birds orient themselves using both the sun and the Earth's magnetic field as a compass, but it's still not clear exactly how they do this. Scientists searched for magnetic clues in pigeons' organs and found a strong signal in a very unexpected place, immune cells in the liver. More work, though, is needed to verify the pigeons navigate this way and to firm up just how those signals do get to the brain. Jason Walker reporting.
6: The Department of War has declared its press office a classified space, keeping journalists out. Last October, many reporters turned in their access badges over newly imposed restrictions on their movement inside the Pentagon. More on these stories at townhall.com.
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13: Good, Good morning. Can you hear me? Okay.
14: I can't hear me.
13: There's a difference between you and Alex. Alex, for some reason, comes in real hot. And you've set yours right in the middle.
15: Well, I mean, I usually know where your volume's set.
13: Yeah.
15: I mean, you and Linda, I usually can come up to the board.
13: But what happens is, we'll get back to the show in a minute, my friends. What I do is, because when Alex is in there, I turn down my earphones. And when you're here, I have to turn back up again. And that's why it's all on my end. It's user error. Okay. Not your fault. Good morning, everybody. Welcome to Free Fire Radio here in the studios at KCNR 96.5 FM and 1460 AM, your talk radio with Carl and Linda Pond. Today, the 2nd of June, today is Election Day, at least one of them. we have more coming this year. 7:06 in the morning, news top of the hour is always brought to you by Shasta Regional Medical Center, Caring Compassion Community. Shasta Regional Medical Center, as you know, Ben's here. Good morning, Ben.
15: Good morning.
13: National Day today.
15: It's National Leave the Office Early, so I got to go.
13: It never hurts. There's a meme that shows a bunch of hunting dogs, like six of them, going over the top wire in a barbed wire fence. And they're all kind of like coming at you. And they're all in midair, leaping long ears. And it says, Friday at 3. You could say Friday at 9:15 in this office. Yeah, it's not a good day to pick up tickets here at all. if you're coming in after, say, 10:30 or 11. Because, people are out doing their, working. Work, work, work, work, work. Okay, National Leave Office Early today?
15: Yep.
13: All right. Was there another one?
15: National Rocky Road Day. So if you like Rocky Road ice cream or...
13: Nah.
15: Me either.
13: Nah.
15: So National Rotisserie Chicken Day.
13: Yes.
15: I like those.
13: That's a big plus.
15: And
13: do you ever wonder what they put in those things to make them taste so good?
16: I know what they do.
13: What do they do?
16: Beer.
13: They don't put beer in Costco. Do they? The thing is, they put all these herbs in there and stuff, and then they, if you're at Costco sometimes for national, for the rotisserie chicken, which, by the way, they lose money on each one of those, as we all know. They've said that. And because you have to go to the back of the store. I defy anybody to go in Costco, walk in, and buy a couple chickens and walk out. I just don't think it's in our DNA. No. And then they've got the grazing stations close to it, so that slows you down. Okay, what kind of day are we going to have today? Well, we're going to have a good day. But the weather is going to be sunny with a high near 94 and a low around 63 tonight. And tomorrow, about 92. And sunny and hot Thursday, 96. Friday, 95. Now. Saturday, it's sunny, though, but it's a high near 86, about 10 degrees cooler. And Saturday night, around 57. Sunday, sunny, high near 86. And it's going to be like that. So we're going to hit 95 on Friday and 96 on Thursday. Tomorrow? No. No, day after tomorrow. But then it starts cooling off. Cool. Great. 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Okay. My guest today, Curtis Byron. Siskiyou Insurance?
16: Yes.
13: The sponsor for our community calendar, which is very popular.
16: Oh, good.
13: And a friend of mine. But he also does so many great things in our community. Just let me brag on you for a second. It bothers him when I do this. The Luis Viramontes Fund?
16: Yes.
13: Where you all brought the...
16: Da Vinci.
13: Da Vinci's robotic surgery system in. Which it uses cameras, very high definition cameras, and a doctor sits there and uses their hands and manipulates it, and their feet, from what I understand. And besides it being very, very, very precise, it extends some doctors' operating years by 3 or 4 years. Yeah. Because instead of having to stand and bent over a table, they can sit and do the same kind of work. So they can practice surgery longer.
16: I got to use it.
13: They used it on you?
16: No,
13: I got, oh no, you got to. Use I got it. To. Oh, how is that?
16: Oh, it's so cool.
13: Is it really?
16: Oh,
13: it's manipulating, and you're using your feet too, right?
16: Well, I know that this was when we brought it in, which was now 20 years ago.
13: Yeah, they're into like their fifth or sixth generation.
16: Exactly,
13: now.
16: We brought the first generation in.
13: Yeah,
16: and it was just like a video game.
13: Was it?
16: It was really cool.
13: Yeah. Well, now they're up to the Da Vinci. I don't know, 11 or something like
16: that.
13: So. But also you're very involved in Special Olympics.
16: Mm-hmm.
13: And in fact, next Thursday, not this Thursday.
16: Next Thursday's media day, the actual media tournament's Friday, Saturday, Saturday, Sunday, Monday.
13: Yeah. The only rule there is in my foursome, you cannot have a camera or a telephone to put me on Facebook as they did when I threw out the first pitch.
16: Oh, that had to be embarrassing.
13: No, I actually got it down to the catcher.
16: Did you?
13: Yeah. But I tell you what, there were people standing there waiting to put it right on Facebook when I bounced it, you know, or hit the mascot. I will admit, and I've told everybody this, if the mascot had been standing out there, I have a perverse sense of fun, I would have gone for him. But I didn't have to worry about that and went up there and got it to the catcher.
16: We actually are bringing in a drone so we can come in. You won't see it. And you won't see it.
13: I won't see it. Good morning, Curtis.
16: Good morning, Carl. Thank you for having me.
13: Well, we want to talk about, you know, this event coming up, of course. But you know, other things. Today's election day, buddy.
16: Yes, it is.
13: Have you already voted?
16: Yes, I have.
13: When did you mail it last?
16: Yeah, we left on vacation last week.
13: Okay.
16: And I wanted to get it in before, just so I didn't get wait till the last minute.
13: Well, here's something I got, weeks and weeks ago. Changes in December on how the United States Postal Service handles mail could affect mail-in ballots when they receive an official postmark, potentially impacting the timing of ballots. The policy change took effect on December 24th of last year, meaning the June primary would be the first local election where voters could notice the difference. A ballot will not necessarily receive a postmark on the day it is dropped in a mailbox or collected by the letter carrier. It may reflect when the mail reaches the regional processing center, which is in Sacramento. Now, from what I understand here, that when if they're mailed, they go into a special box, and then they're postmarked. So you shouldn't have a problem with that. And you being so far, you know, having mail sent to Sacramento, as we all know, I mean, it used to be you'd get a letter sometimes the next day. Now it's 3, 4, 5, 6, 10 days.
16: Yeah, being in the insurance industry, we discovered that Sacramento problem pretty early because you're trying to get things done, the insurance company goes on postmarks. You know, if it's postmarked on a certain day, then they'll accept it. If it's not,
13: it doesn't.
16: And so all of a sudden, these things are getting late, and we called to find out. Sure enough, they don't postmark until it gets to Sacramento, which could be 2 or 3 days.
13: 2 or 3 days.
16: Right. Yeah, so we're very conscious of that now.
13: Well, I just, you know, remind everybody of these things that, you know, you do everything, you know, like today, Linda and I will walk down to the vets hall and drop ours off in the envelope. It used to be you could just give it to them, but now you have to put it back in the envelope. You got to sign it,
16: yeah.
13: Yeah, do all that stuff. Anyway, so what are you getting a feeling about? You know, we don't endorse anybody here. In fact, when people ask me about the races, I really don't even have a feeling for them, you know, local races. And do you? And people I've asked haven't.
16: No, and I feel the same way. I mean, it's a toss-up. It could go either way, and it just depends. And unfortunately, I found this out when I ran, is if you don't show up, you're not going to win. If you don't vote, it ain't going to happen. Right. And unfortunately, there's a lot of people out there that say, oh, yeah, I'm going to vote for this person or that person. They don't go to the polls. And so they, you know, it could go either way.
13: I thoroughly urge everybody, I don't care who you vote for, but to That's show right. up, because this is one of the greatest gifts we have as a nation. One of the greatest rights is be able to vote. And, you know, and I bring this up where I've seen people literally, they were going to polling places that were being hit with rockets. And here we are on a day like this, and it's too hard for people to vote.
16: You know, I was thinking about this last night, as a matter of fact, but in Shasta County, the amount of registered voters that vote ranges anywhere from 37% up to, at one time, there was like 60%. Okay, so take the middle. Roughly 45 to 50% of the registered voters in Shasta County vote. That means when you're in a room and there's two people, one of you didn't vote. Okay? You're in a room of 10, five of those people didn't vote. Whether they said they did or not, they didn't vote.
13: Well, unless you have a group of voters in the room. But yeah, you're right. And I've heard the numbers be higher than that.
16: It can be, but it's not usually.
13: And, you know, especially on these types of elections.
16: Right.
13: Now, because there's been a lot of talk and action on things, you know, like the 1st District, especially the 1st District, some in the 5th, and then the ROV, Register of Voters. I imagine there's going to be a big turnout just for that.
16: I hope so.
13: And now we have to take a quick break, and we'll be right back.

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0: 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You can see news. We have news from like six different sources coming in there, so you're not getting it all out of CNN or Fox. What else? You get the weather, and you get what the shows are. Except, don't look at the shows this week because I haven't updated them. But that's what you'll get. I'll update them today. My guest is Curtis Byron, and he, among all the great things he does for our community, he is on top of everything. And plus, he is. Do you sing?
1: I used to.
0: Okay. But you and Gus
1: yeah.
0: have this DJ, but you don't go out to a lot of places. You just go.
1: No, we just
0: you just help out.
1: Yeah, if you need somebody and you don't have a lot of money, drinking food, I'm good by it.
0: Yeah, well, watch your open bar with these two though. Yeah. You might want to hold them to beer only.
1: Only if I have a driver.
0: Hey, parking enforcement in Reading has been heavily concentrated in the downtown core. With city records showing that a small group of streets accounts for a large share of the citations. 7,030 parking citations were issued this year, halfway through. With enforcement largely focused downtown, where metered parking is most common, Butte Street led the city with 1,400 citations, California with 1,000. And Market Street, 914, and Pine Street with 858.
1: So, knock on wood, I haven't gotten a parking ticket in many years. How much are they?
0: I think it's like $26.
1: $26, $27.
0: Well, here's the thing. Park right out here in front of us. You're safe till late. And Linda and I were going on a walk one day, yeah, with Buford, and the traffic citation guy was over here a street over. Just, you know, he was doing his paperwork. Hey, nice young man. I mean, really is. Friendly, outgoing. And I said, hey, do you have some favorite, give me little honey holes, little favorite places you go? He goes, oh, yeah. And he mentioned this downtown. And the other one, my friends, is watch out for the courthouse. Linda's only parking ticket was at the courthouse where she was going down for another ticket. They got her twice. Okay.
1: Yeah.
0: Well, 6,000 of the 7,000 were expired parking meters. Parking too long in a 15-minute zone with 402 tickets. And no parking violations was only 49. So people, I guess, respect that. 9 out of 10, paid parking is enforced on weekdays and is free on weekends. And, you know, they've got times. I think 8 till 5:30 or 6, something like that. Are you surprised by that?
1: No. That's why they did it.
0: Now, if everybody pays their $26, that can be a pretty significant
1: well, that's why I was wondering money. How much the ticket is. You know, you get the people that pay.
0: I think it's $26, $27, something like that.
1: Then you get the violations, yeah. Plus half. Some of those people may have already paid.
0: Yeah.
1: You know, that's.
0: How many violations do you need? I mean, okay, so you get pulled over for something. Okay, they get you for speeding. And then they check you for violations. I imagine if a city policeman pulls you over, and anybody that knows this, feel free to call us at 605-4567 and correct me. They go back and they look, and they can see maybe that you've got parking violations, I would think.
1: Probably only if they're unpaid.
0: Oh, yeah, that's what I mean, unpaid ones. And what happens when you get them up to like 40?
1: Probably impound your vehicle.
0: They could. I think they could.
1: Probably, yeah.
0: They could probably tow your vehicle right then.
1: Right then.
0: I don't know.
1: They could probably do it with one.
0: They probably could.
1: If they wanted to.
0: Which is another reason that when you have your hands on the steering wheel when the officer comes up, hi, officer. May I see your driver's license, your insurance, and proof of registration? Of course. They're right here. How are you today?
1: Yeah, I had
0: Gee, you look good in that uniform. That's going too far, right?
1: Okay. Yeah, that's a little much. I got a million stories on that, but we taught my son early in life, when you get pulled over, it's yes, sir, no, sir, whatever you want, sir. Your life would just get so much better.
0: Well, you know, you see that there's a reel comes out every week on Friday. It says Fridays with Officer Frank. He's at Pinell County, Arizona. That's what he does, is traffic control, and he puts a video out every week. My gosh, the things that, you know, people say to the officer, and you can just, because his demeanor is, he comes up and he's open and friendly, and then the first words out of people's mouths, you can just see it change, and especially the sovereign citizens. Oh, then you just know there's going to be other police coming in, and at some point they're going to break the window and pull the woman, it's usually a woman, or the guy, out of the car.
1: I used to drive tow truck, and I was friends with all the cops here locally, and that was the first thing they said. They said, don't mess with them. They'll pull you through the window, throw you on the hood, you're going to jail.
0: Yeah.
1: Period. End of conversation.
0: You don't want to show them ID. Guess what? You can be arrested for that. You know, once they've pulled you over for cause, and if you don't agree with it, sign the ticket.
1: That's right.
0: Go to court, and then you fight it.
1: Yep.
0: I mean, it's not worth being dragged out of your car and arrested because you just think the officer just made a heinous mistake by pulling you over.
1: Yeah, which most of the time they did. So, yeah. That's my story, and I'm sticking to it.
0: They're not writing you a ticket because they think you're ugly, okay?
1: Yeah. Yeah, just real quick, I had an experience up in Mount Shasta. And I had my son with me, and he was not a nice person. Highway Patrol.
0: Oh, the Highway Patrol was.
1: Yeah, and it got to where I really could have become obnoxiously rude, but I've got my 8-year-old son in the car, and I go, nope, deep breath, take a deep breath. Yes, sir, no, sir.
0: Well, when I was on the California Highway Patrol Advisory Board for the northern region up here, and we'd meet once a quarter, and I remember one of the meetings, the commissioner of the Highway Police, the Highway Police would meet with us. I mean, this was like a, 4 or 5 hour meeting. Sometimes he'd clear the room of all of his underlings there, and we'd all just talk. And I remember one of the members of the board said, well, I got pulled over there on the 101. He says, your officer was really brusque and was, wasn't rude, but he was, just like that. And that really seemed to bother the commissioner. He says, most people, the only interaction they have with law enforcement, and it's not usually good. They don't encounter law enforcement unless they get a ticket or your house gets broken into or something like that. So it's not pleasant. He says, we really try to teach our people to be nice to their customers, customer service, because this is maybe the only time, and to be pleasant. It doesn't mean you have to be easy or soft or anything, but to be pleasant while you're dealing with the people. He says it goes a long way, and he talked about it for like 10 minutes.
1: Well, same thing in insurance. We don't deal with people don't call us up and say, God, you're the greatest insurance agent. Thank you for just being you.
0: Yeah.
1: No, they call you up because the insurance company didn't pay a claim, and they're already pissed off.
0: Oh, yeah.
1: And it can go two ways.
0: Yeah, because, see, you're caught in the middle there because it wasn't you not doing it.
1: Not necessarily. It usually isn't us, but, occasionally. Okay, we make mistakes, too.
0: Yeah, you make paperwork or something.
1: Yeah.
0: But, customer service, the whole thing for law enforcement at any level, really. So, yeah. 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We'll be right back with Curtis Byron.

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9: Yeah, well, it is.
8: When I talk to hospitals and what they have to do with the insurance companies, not the insurance agents, of course, but the insurance companies, they'll go, they have to, for one procedure that's already been okay, they have to go back through like four layers of bureaucracy.
9: Now, I'm not going to defend the insurance companies much.
8: Okay, well, but there's the other side too.
9: But the legislative, the government has put all these requirements on insurance companies to do all that stuff. Now, the insurance companies, you know, they get pissed off and they do.
8: They do their thing.
9: They
8: just leave the state.
9: They get the hackles up. And so it's a tangled web we weave.
8: Oh, it is. And, you know.
9: Especially in health insurance.
8: Well, you know, but look at property insurance. Let's just talk about this for a second.
9: Sure. I know a little bit about that.
8: Yeah, I know. And you had all of these major insurance companies pulling back out of California. And there's a reason for that, right? I mean, California's got.
9: Yes.
8: Okay. Why was that?
9: Okay. State Farm, all the insurance companies felt the pinch. Okay. From 2018 until, 2 years ago, the insurance industry in California, the property market, lost $17 billion.
8: Mostly fires.
9: And we don't, that's a whole nother show. But so the current insurance commissioner, who fortunately has been termed out and he's gone, he would not give them any rate increases. So for like 5 years, they got no rate increases at all, or maybe 1% or 2%. Well, that's not making up for all the losses they took. So the insurance companies kept trying to work with him. And finally, State Farm, being the largest carrier in California, just said, we're done. And then once State Farm did that, all the other insurance companies went, let's go. We'll go with State Farm. We'll force the issue instead of trying to play nice, which they tried to do for years. And so they, you know, then it turned into
8: this. They were canceling or not renewing.
9: Not renewing, not writing in certain areas.
8: What's happened since then?
9: Not a lot. The insurance commissioner has started giving rate to some of these insurance companies. Mm-hmm. And so they're not non-renewing anymore. And they're writing a little bit more. It's getting a little bit better, but not much.
8: Yeah. And then I saw with the California Fair Plans, premiums are going up 30%.
9: Yeah, well, look how quick they got a rate increase.
8: Well, and they got also overrun with hundreds of thousands, millions of people that needed it.
9: They were in trouble.
8: Yeah.
9: If there'd have been a big claim, it'd have been a mess. Everybody would have gotten paid, but it'd have been a mess.
8: Yeah. Okay. All right. So you've got the Pro-Am coming up.
9: Yes. Reading Pro-Am.
8: Reading Pro-Am. So tell us about this.
9: Well, it's a golf tournament that, you know, it's been going on for 53 years. And our benefactor is Shasta County Special Olympics, has been for 47 years. Mm-hmm. And it used to be the Jerry Lewis Reading Pro-Am, but that's another story. But anyway, our benefactor is Shasta County Special Olympics. We're about 90% of their annual budget, the proceeds from our tournament.
8: Okay.
9: And we've gotten very close with them over the years and support them wholeheartedly. Their Olympics, some of the fundraisers they do, love them to death. When media day next Thursday,
8: we'll address that in a couple minutes.
9: Yeah, so
8: 90% of their funding comes from
9: roughly.
8: Now, we think of Special Olympics, but there's sports, all different types of sports. Is it all in support of athletic endeavors or other things too?
9: It's other things. A majority of it is, you know, we call them Special Olympians. So that, yeah. But there's other sports. They do bocce ball. They have the basketball tournament. They have a golf team. And Steve Bell, who's been running it for the last couple of years, he's expanding some of those things even more. And it's, even though it says Shasta County Special Olympics, it's the North State. All the counties of the North State. And it's a special deal. And once you're with those kids,
8: oh man,
9: it is
8: special.
9: You love them.
8: Well, you know, we have Special Kids Day there at the rodeo,
9: right?
8: And we brought in 250 kids from Shasta County and put them on horses. And it really is a special event because these kids, in many cases, never been on a horse. They get on a horse, and it's like, wow, you can just see changes. And, you know, parents, you know, see these changes. You know, some kids don't want to ride, and it makes them uncomfortable. So we just stop and lift them off and go from there. Yeah. Because you don't want to force a kid to do something that's scary.
9: Yeah,
8: I would say like 99% though of these kids love this.
9: Yeah.
8: And we love doing it. So, and then I'm going to take an early break here. So we can come back and talk about the media day and the Special Olympics on the media day, because it is very, very special. And we'll be right back.

0: Hi, I'm Rich McKenzie. I've lived in Shasta County for 47 years. You would say I'm as conservative of a Republican as they come. That is why I'm asking you to vote for Aaron Reznor for supervisor. Kevin Cry has embarrassed this county long enough. Our county is less safe, our money is being wasted, and he's not fighting for us or our children and grandchildren. Aaron Reznor will. Please vote for Aaron Reznor for supervisor.
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0: 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And I'm here with Curtis Byron, owns Siskiyou Insurance forever. has run for office here. Realized that probably had more power behind the scenes than in front, as most of us do, because we get to vote. And today is election day, my friends. Vote. If you do nothing else today, vote.
1: That's right. Doesn't matter who you vote for, just vote.
0: No, doesn't matter. I don't care. Use that right that 1.3 million Americans have died for.
1: Don't embarrass the people that run by not voting. Okay? It's embarrassing when only 37% of the people show up.
0: And then of that, 1% vote for you.
1: Yeah.
0: Okay.
1: That's pretty close.
0: Hey, Curtis, let's talk about the media day. Yes. Not just because it's media day, but that's Special Olympics media day, where you have each team has a Special Olympics.
1: Yes.
0: Individual.
1: Special Olympian.
0: Olympian. Okay. Special Olympian playing on each foursome.
1: Yes.
0: And so tell us about that.
1: What we did, actually, Steve Gaines and I came up with this concept, 25 years ago. But we wanted to bring the media in to meet these kids, because once you meet them, it becomes more personal and you care more. Okay. And we would get the exposure for the Pro-Am, exposure for Shasta County Special Olympics. And so the day before the tournament starts, we have local personalities in the media come and play golf with a Special Olympian and their parent. We team them up with one of the pros that's going to be playing in the Pro-Am, a media personality, usually a sponsor for the golf tournament. And we play 9 holes of golf. It's a scramble. It's, you don't have to play your own ball.
0: Thank God. And you get to pick up your ball, move it to the best spot.
1: Move it to the best spot, which is usually the pro's shot.
0: And, usually.
1: Yeah, and then,
0: there's no stupid rules like, oh, you've got to use your drive. No. It's just get out there and,
1: it's fun.
0: And flail away.
1: Yeah. And, and we let the kids take a couple putts when they're on the green. This is a fun thing.
0: It is. Do we even keep score?
1: Well, Andrew does.
0: Okay. Somebody keeps score, probably.
1: Yeah, well, one of the kids, he keeps score every year. Uh-huh. He wins every year, whether he does or not. But
0: okay.
1: And then we have a barbecue afterwards where we feed everybody and thank the people for showing up and get some good pictures.

0: for the next year.
1: And I can tell you, on the number one tee on at Riverview, you're looking down the fairway, but right on the left is the water, the river. And I have this affinity. In fact, so much so, they've named a little spot down there, a little sign, Bot's Grotto. And so I get up there. And usually when you do a shot like that, nobody says anything. You hit one in the river. It just, you don't. Well, when I hit it into the river, which I did, my little playing partner, my Special Olympian, goes, "Whoa, that was a bad shot." And it just broke us up because I said, "You're right, it was. That's why they have mulligans." And he said, "You get one." "Thank you, this is it."
0: They are so much fun.
1: They are.
0: It's
1: and
0: just,
1: they're serious. Oh, my God, they're serious about this.
0: Yeah, it's just, it's a special day. It really is.
1: And I'm sorry that everybody out there can't come to this. And, Linda and I feel special for being able to come out and play. And, it's probably the only
0: And we
1: time,
0: appreciate that.
1: Well, it's probably the only time during the year that we do play, and which is why the scramble's great.
0: I'm going to let that one go. I'll let the kids take care of that one.
1: Well, and the kids do better. But playing the 8 or 9 holes, whatever it ends up being because of the time thing, is just a great experience.
0: Oh.
1: And you guys deserve so much, so much applause for this, but you don't do it for that.
0: No.
1: Obviously, you don't do it for that.
0: No.
1: But those kids now, they can compete in track, basketball, bocce ball.
0: Bocce ball.
1: All types of sports.
0: That's right. And the money we raise.
1: Some of these kids are pretty good, too.
0: Yeah. So the money we raise goes to support them, to support the teams that travel up here, to support the parents that house these kids, and support the parents that do this every day.
1: Yeah.
0: You know, that's all we do. That's all why we're doing it.
1: So how's the Pro-Am doing? Have you sold out all the foursomes?
0: Almost. We just had a meeting last night, and we're full at 36, and we're at about 33.
1: Okay, people. This is a great event. It's going to be for the Pro-Am. And now, when do they start? They start on Friday?
0: Saturday.
1: They do the Pro-Ams on Saturday.
0: Saturday, Sunday, and then the pros play on Monday.
1: And
0: you don't have to play to contribute. You could go to our website, readingproam.com, and just do a donation, $25.
1: Yeah.
0: We have the option. You can go in and just do a donation. 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You don't have to be involved in it. You don't have to play in it. You can just help support.
1: And what's the website?
0: readingproam.com.
1: Okay, readingproam.com. And this is a great event for our local kids and other kids up in that have the special needs, the Special Olympians, even if you don't play.
0: Right.
1: If you don't put, but you can donate at readingproam.com.
0: Yes.
1: And if you want to play, though, and get yourself a foursome.
0: You better hurry.
1: But it's a tax write-off.
0: Yes. We are a nonprofit.
1: Yeah, it's a total tax write-off, and you get to go out and play golf. This is maybe if you like to play golf anyway, and you do it anyway, well, why not put together your foursome and go for it?
0: And our pros are, they're not obviously PGA pros, but they are so good.
1: Do you get a pro in each one of the foursomes?
0: Yes.
1: So you buy a foursome, and then there's five of you, or is there?
0: Yeah.
1: Okay.
0: Yep.
1: And is it best ball again?
0: No.
1: No,
0: this is serious golf.
1: Okay, now you're serious.
0: There's serious money involved.
1: Oh, I can tell you, Dan
0: Scott
1: played with us the first year, and I swear you're on a par five, and you're using your sand wedge because you're so close to the green or your 9-iron or your pitching wedge because he was killing it.
0: Yeah.
1: And then he was cutting it to take it around corners. And I'm looking at Dan, who, by the way, has Eagle Eye Painting, one of our sponsors, and a great guy.
0: Mm-hmm.
1: They do incredible work. And I said, Dan, I mean, you're as good as others. I see pros on TV that aren't this good. And he says it's all focus. He says
0: it's mental.
1: He says, I can play with anybody 1 or 2 days. But you know, he says, on the third day, I can't.
2: Yeah.
1: And, you know, at first it's a wise man that understands that, you know, the wise man understands his limitations. But it was, yeah, well, that's interesting that it's the whole thing is a focus that every time you swing that club, it's a certain way.
0: Yeah, it, you know, I'm not by any stretch of the imagination in the caliber of the Dans and, and the pros and stuff. But even when I'm playing in a tournament, and I get worn out after about three holes mentally.
1: Yeah. Okay, now I've got it. See, that's one of the joys of playing like I do. I don't get worn out at all. I'm having a great time. Oh, okay, let me kick the ball over here. Okay. Oh, it's just a few inches out off the green. Just let's just move it. And the guys I play with, we're all the same. Yeah.
0: Just, okay, that was
1: go out there and just smack that ball. Okay. ReadingProAm.com.
0: Yes.
1: You can donate, even if you don't play golf. It's going to just a wonderful cause. These guys, you know, Curtis and all your team and all the people that put this thing together, they're just and they're doing it out of love.
0: Yeah.
1: I mean, you're not getting
0: paid. Yeah, we're not paid. We're not getting paid.
1: No, of course not. No. Well, you know, and it's funny, you know, all these committees and things you're on. Like at Reading Rodeo Association, we were told we're getting 100% raise next year.
0: Yeah.
1: Yeah, and 100% raise of zero is, let me think, zero.
0: Yeah.
1: So, and so, but these again are, these are good people. These are people in our community that are helping others. Not less fortunate, but under different circumstances.
0: Yeah. And yeah, they're just happy.
1: Just good. They're just, it is. Oh. It's just all smiles out there.
0: Yeah, it's just fun to be around. They're fun to be around.
1: They are.
0: They give you a whole new outlook on life.
1: A good outlook. And serious, and I'm running up those putts. And I'm thinking, if I was as serious as Amy was, I might do better. And then, but she doesn't get upset.
0: No.
1: Yeah, like you and I would.
0: Yeah.
1: Okay. I missed a 3-foot putt. Yeah. First of all, I've never gotten that close to have a 3-foot putt. I've got 5-foot putts.
0: Yeah. I was going to say Dan can get you 3 feet.
1: Well, Dan can. Yes, that's true. And, you know, we ought to play inside the leather as far as I'm concerned. Because I have a special club with an 8-foot leather. Yeah, I just lay it out like that. You can see it in my bag. It's sticking way up. Okay.
0: Yeah.
1: Okay. Anything else going on, buddy? You got like a minute.
0: No, I just encourage anybody that wants to be involved. You know, you can call me, 530-209-5860. Again, you can go to the website, donate without having to get involved.
1: Yeah.
0: And, drone ball drop. First one in Northern California.
1: Okay, and that's on?
0: That's on the website.
1: Okay, but it's on Saturday night.
0: Saturday night. And have to be there to win.
1: If you buy a ticket, though, if your ball goes into the hole,
0: you could win $4,000.
1: But it's got to go in the hole.
0: It's
1: not closest to.
0: No.
1: Okay. Curtis Byron, Siskiyou Insurance.
0: Thank you very much for having me.
1: No, thank you, Curtis, for coming in.
0: Yep.
1: And when we come back, we have hopefully O2 staffing.

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1: Breaking news this hour from Town Hall. Amrit Thomason. Primary day in half dozen states today, and that includes in California, where there's a high-profile governor's race and the closely watched L.A. mayor's contest. Job openings climbed to 7.6 million in April. The labor market looking resilient despite economic fallout from the Iran war. Six people killed, a mass shooting in Muscatine, Iowa.
2: The adult male suspect had left the residence prior to law enforcement's arrival, but was quickly identified as Ryan Willis McFarland, 52 years, Muscatine, Iowa. Officers located McFarland on the riverfront trail near the pedestrian bridge. While talking to Ryan Willis McFarland, he took his own life.
1: Police Chief Anthony Key says it's believed that all of the victims were related to McFarland. Those protesters involved in recent anti-ICE rioting in Newark, New Jersey, turns out at least some of them are not locals, not from New Jersey or New York, not even from the East Coast.
3: New revelations about who is actually demonstrating outside the federal facility where some extremely violent criminal illegal aliens are being held. The Department of Homeland Security says some of the anti-ICE protesters on scene causing chaos in Newark, New Jersey have come all the way across the country from Portland, Oregon. 21 protesters arrested last week after video shows them assaulting federal officers, and at least another 20 people arrested Sunday. Laura Winters reporting.
1: Bill Pulte is President Trump's choice for interim National Intelligence Director, filling the vacancy left by the departure of Tulsi Gabbard. Same time, Pulte keeps his job as director of the Federal Housing Finance Agency and chair of mortgage giants Fannie Mae and Freddie Mac. On Wall Street, the Dow is up 71 points, the NASDAQ ahead 63. More on these stories, townhall.com.
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1: European Union lawmakers agreed to steps aimed at combating massive illegal immigration.
6: The EU's moved forward with a vast overhaul of its migration strategy, aiming to ramp up deportations in what rights groups compare to the Trump administration's aggressive immigration policies. The provisional agreement, which will now go to lawmakers and heads of state for approval, comes as critics argue the new regulation could harm human rights. EU member states would be able to set up bilateral deals with countries outside the bloc to build deportation centres. Some nations are already in talks with third countries, mostly in Africa, to host what's called return hubs on the model of Italy's detention deal with Albania. I'm Charles Dillardesma.
1: Archaeologists have been digging beneath Notre Dame Cathedral, exploring as far back as Roman Paris from 2,000 years ago. And the dig has uncovered hundreds of objects so far, including a 4th century coin and a medieval jug. News and analysis, townhall.com. AI is assisting a musician with Parkinson's disease.
7: Artificial intelligence is helping a London-based singer-songwriter continue writing and recording music after Parkinson's disease largely took away his ability to play guitar. Samuel Smith relied on AI-powered song generators to create the demos for one track on his new album, The Art of Letting Go. He says the apps allowed him to convey his vision to the session musicians who recorded the song after his guitar skills deteriorated. The technology has divided divided the music industry and produced copyright infringement lawsuits. Keith Peters reporting.
8: Five American cruise ship passengers exposed to hantavirus are leaving a Nebraska quarantine facility. U.S. health officials say they'll complete monitoring at home after remaining symptom-free. They arrived in Nebraska several weeks ago following a deadly outbreak on a South Atlantic cruise. More on these stories at townhall.com.
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10: 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Today, the 2nd of June, 2026. Can you believe that?
11: No, I cannot.
10: 8:05 in the morning. 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Ben's here. National takeoff from work early today.
11: Oh.
12: Yep.
10: Which means I just hope he makes it to the end of the show.
11: Right.
10: Okay.
11: Wow.
12: You might look over here and I'm gone.
10: Promise you'll stay to at least 9.
12: I'll be here.
10: Okay.
11: Oh, good.
10: Oh, thank you.
11: Thank heaven.
10: I may not be. I may just give it over to Jennifer and say, have a good time there, honey.
11: Okay, let's go. Let's do it.
10: You and Ben.
11: Let's do it.
10: The weather here.
11: Yes.
10: Today, 94, but calm. And tomorrow, high near 92. However, Thursday and Friday, 96. Mm. And it's going to get down to 63 at night. And on Friday night, all the way down to 59, because Saturday and Sunday and Monday are all going to be mid-80s.
11: Wow.
10: So somehow we've dropped 10 degrees there. It's going to be sunny all days and beautiful. But Curtis Byron, who's just our guest, and they're having the Pro-Am next weekend. He says it's going to be 106
11: wow.
10: next weekend.
11: Yeah.
10: So enjoy the 80 weather, my friends. And the weather reports are always brought to you by Shasta Gas Propane. 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And I am here with Jennifer Cram, who's the operations officer of O2 Employment Services.
11: Oh, good morning.
10: I don't have to read that anymore.
11: No,
10: you
11: don't.
10: It's only been a couple years.
11: I know. We're good. We're good. We finally have made it.
10: I could see you looking over because I was reaching for this.
11: I was waiting.
10: I did not need it.
11: No, you've got it down. Yeah,
10: even an older dog can be taught some tricks.
11: Good morning.
10: Good morning. So what has the state of California done?
11: Is there a
10: like one that says, you know, you're just not going to believe this? But we don't have that.
11: No, we don't. Actually, right now, knock on some wood, we're clipping along. I mean, obviously, we've got election day today. You know,
10: we can talk about that. I'm not talking specifics.
11: No.
10: We don't endorse anybody.
11: Right.
10: But people need to vote.
11: Absolutely.
10: It's one of the rights that we should cherish that men and women have died for.
11: Absolutely.
10: To be able to give you a right to vote.
11: Absolutely.
10: Today.
11: Absolutely. Well, your voice carries weight and power, and you need to get out and do it. I mean, and my goodness, yes, men and women have died for this.
10: And if you think that, it's just my vote doesn't really count, you're wrong.
11: Yeah.
10: And I'm going to give you three instances where it does count. The first one being Gary Catt against Dick Dickerson. And if you remember this several years ago.
11: Yeah.
10: Several years ago. Catt won by 9 votes.
11: Wow.
10: 9 votes. And
11: yeah.
10: Dick Dickerson did not go for a recount or all this.
11: Right.
10: He was probably tired of it at that time. And in the last supervisor's election, the difference was 90 votes.
11: Wow.
10: The recall... Mm-hmm. Right after that was a difference of 50 votes.
11: Wow.
10: So if you don't think your vote counts, you're absolutely wrong.
11: I agree.
10: Yep.
11: I agree. So you got to get out and do it.
10: Now, did you mail yours in or do you wait till today?
11: I did. I mailed mine in. I had already taken care of it. took some time over the weekend, made sure everything was dialed in.
10: Had you ever heard of any of the lieutenant governor nominees? Or did you have to go back and see who they were?
11: I did.
10: Yeah, me too. I should have run for lieutenant governor.
11: Yeah, you should have.
10: I had name recognition and, you know, my house.
11: Yes.
10: My house.
11: Exactly.
10: Then I could have had a political action committee that could pay all my bills like the big guys.
11: Sure.
10: Yeah.
11: Sure.
10: I could bought another horse because that's ads for advertising.
11: Yeah,
10: and
11: right.
10: A new horse trailer. I could have had, I would have had it wrapped where it says bought for lieutenant governor and driven it around the state.
11: You could have. You absolutely could have.
10: Anyway.
11: Maybe next time. Next time. There's next always time. Next time. You've got this.
10: Yeah.
11: Yeah. Yeah.
10: So, I mean, I'm going to have to go back because we're going to vote today. We always vote today.
11: Oh, do you?
10: Yeah. And, you know, but I left out lieutenant governor because, frankly, I need to go back and see who some of these people are.
11: Yeah. Yeah. It's tough.
10: You get some of them. You know, they eat weasels or something.
11: I know.
10: They're part of the weasel eating.
11: I know. Well, you really kind of have to do your homework because, in the ballot, you're reading and you're like, well, that sounds good. But then if you dig in a little deeper, you're like, oh.
10: Whatever they say, especially when we get into November, whatever they say at the top of the, you know, proposition or measure. Read what's underneath it, because a lot of times it has nothing to do with reality.
11: Correct. Yeah. Exactly. So get out and vote today. Get out and vote.
10: If you haven't voted already, vote.
11: That's right.
10: If you haven't mailed it,
11: I think it's too late.
10: What they'll do is, from what I understand, because the problem is that they don't stamp them until they get down to Sacramento.
11: Right.
10: So if you mail it late today, it won't count. So, but what I understand is the post office is these ballots are coming in, they're sorted, so they go into a special bin and they stamp them all.
11: Makes sense.
10: Yeah, it
11: makes
10: does.
11: Sense.
10: Let's hope they do that.
11: Okay. Absolutely.
10: All right.
11: So, yes, here we are. In the middle of June, or June, the beginning of June, six months into the year. What the heck?
10: Can you believe that?
11: No. I was thinking, oh my goodness, here we are. We're halfway to Christmas in the holidays.
10: Don't even speak.
11: Holidays. You're welcome. Just in case anybody has forgotten.
10: Well, let's just start decorating for Halloween.
11: That's right. Let's just do it. I'm sure the stores have.
10: The day after the 4th of July, let's just start going for Halloween.
11: Pretty much. That's what happens.
10: Okay, I'm here with Jennifer Cram, Operations Officer of O2 Employment Services, and we're going to take a break. We'll be right back.

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4: 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This Saturday, my friends, the North State Jazz Orchestra is back.
5: All right.
4: And it's going to be a concert at Shasta College Theater at 7 p.m. It's called A Night in Full Swing. Why is this important? Because Cleveland Bonet, the founder and conductor of the North State Jazz Orchestra, has put together 44-piece orchestra, wow, including strings.
5: Wow.
4: And if you missed the last one they had over at Sequoia, which, by the way, was almost filled up the place, you missed a lot.
5: Wow.
4: Linda's going to sing a couple songs. Oh. I think Joe Catania's going to sing a couple. Another vocalist is going to sing a couple. But you're going to hear literally the best jazz artist musicians in the North State,
5: wow,
4: maybe even most of the state, is going to be there June 6th at Shasta Theater. So, and tickets are available at eventsticketleap.com, or you can buy them at the door while supplies last.
5: Nice.
4: So,
5: how much are they? How much are the tickets?
4: I think they're $30.
5: Okay.
4: Oh, wait a minute. No, it doesn't say. I'm sorry. General admission, 37. Student and child tickets, 17.
5: Okay.
4: And that's students and all that.
5: Nice.
4: But it's going to be a beautiful evening of music and jazz like you've never heard it before.
5: Fantastic.
4: Okay.
5: So
4: I'm
5: lucky.
4: Here with Jennifer Cram, who is the operations officer of O2 Employment Services. You have jobs.
5: We do. We have lots of jobs open right now. So O2 Employment Services isn't just a staffing agency. We also have the PEO, which is the professional employment side, which means we partner with small businesses. But really, our feed to the community is our O2 staffing side. And we have tons of jobs open right now. I encourage anybody that's looking for a new job, maybe to change pace, to maybe find something short term, please check out our job board. It's at o2es.com. You can go right online. You can look at jobs, everything that we have available. It's easy to apply online. You can apply for the position which you're looking for. You can say, hey, I'm interested in this. And then one of our staffing specialists will give you a call, bring you in, do a quick little interview, and kind of get an idea of what might be the best fit for you, because really we're matchmakers, if you will, in with our employers that are looking for employees. Sometimes it's just to fill in. Maybe they have somebody going out on a leave of absence. They have somebody, on maternity leave, and they need a 3-month stint of somebody coming in to, replace that person while they're out. And so we have all kinds of candidates that are available, ready to be put to work, but we have several jobs open. I think we have over 110 was the last I heard.
4: Well, I'm looking at them right now.
5: Yeah.
4: And it's everywhere from lot attendant,
5: mm-hmm,
4: body technician, which I thought it had something to do with, chiropractors.
5: Yeah.
4: No, that's working on cars. Well,
5: yes.
4: Customer service representatives,
5: yes.
4: Accounting,
5: yes.
4: plumbing.
5: Yes.
4: Medical receptionist, medical assistants.
5: Not always medical assistants.
4: Prevailing wage commercial door installer.
5: Yes. Yep. Hey, prevailing wage, big money.
4: Yep.
5: Big money.
4: So you've got a lot of ones here.
5: We have tons of jobs, and it's so easy for employers to call and speak to one of our specialists, get signed up with our service. You don't pay anything unless we find you someone. There's no fees to the employees coming in to look for a job. It's just part of our service. So employers can call and say, hey, I haven't worked with you guys before. I'd like to sign up. I need to have a receptionist come in and fill in while my receptionist is out on maternity leave. And we're like, okay, here you go. Here's the codes. Here's how much it's going to cost. We'll give you a quote within 24 to 48 hours. And then we will start sourcing for you, making sure we have good candidates to send to you. You peruse their resumes. You can bring them in for an interview face-to-face. And then you just say, hey, I'd like to go live with this person. We'll do all the new hire paperwork. We will make sure all the paperwork is completed. The employees get paid weekly. And you submit their time cards and sign off on it. And we take care of the rest. We provide the workers' comp. We provide any benefits that we offer to the employees. You know, you obviously have your sick leave. We manage and take care of all of that. So these employees get paid weekly, and, you know, it's pretty seamless. And oftentimes we find employers that love the employee so much, they end up bringing them on in some capacity, you know, maybe in another position or something else that opens up. So,
4: yeah.
5: You should check it out.
4: Gosh, everything from legal assistants to accounting managers, landscape technicians.
5: Yes.
4: All that kind of stuff. And it's not just in Redding, it's in Chico and Eureka and all.
5: Correct.
4: These.
5: We have stuff everywhere.
4: Are you finding that you've got all these jobs?
5: Yes.
4: But there's not a lot of people out there.
5: No.
4: And yet people, our unemployment should be zero in this town.
5: I know. And finding good candidates is really hard. Yes. It really, really is. And that's probably been one of the biggest struggles we've had. We have jobs available. We have good paying jobs available. Yeah, yeah. I mean, really, we do. You know,
4: $53 an hour is pretty good here.
5: Absolutely. Yeah. Absolutely. And so trying to find the candidates that, you know, maybe are going to look for a change, maybe they're looking for something else, you know, those are the ones that we're really trying to get to come in and just to check out the job board and see, you know. And then again, we also hope that people are happy with their employment and where they're at, of course. But, you know, finding people is really hard.
4: Well, I was talking to a young man yesterday he's trying to start his own business. But, you know, it's his part-time business. It's hay.
5: Mm-hmm.
4: You know, and I, very personable.
5: Yeah.
4: On time.
5: Love it.
4: Offloaded, loaded.
5: Love it.
4: You know, that kind of, you know,
5: yes.
4: that kind of,
5: yes.
4: And he worked for a well-known company here, mm-hmm. and he'd worked for them for 8 years.
5: Oh, wow.
4: And he was looking at the guys who had worked there 30 and 40 years.
5: Sure.
4: And they were happy. They'd worked there 30 and 40 years for this big company.
5: Yes.
4: And he said, is this where I want to be, though?
5: Right.
4: 30 years from now.
5: Yeah.
4: Even though that, you know.
5: Right. There's longevity.
4: It's a solid job.
5: Very stable. All the
4: accoutrements with it.
5: Yes.
4: But is this something I want to be in 30 years?
5: Yes.
4: And it wasn't.
5: It's
4: so
5: a real question.
4: He went on to some other things. So he's working in this one business while he's building up his hay business.
5: Sure.
4: Hay King, by the way.
5: Hay
4: King Delivery.
5: Hay King.
4: Out of Anderson.
5: Love
4: so
5: it.
4: Guy shows up on time and he brings what he said.
5: I love it.
4: I love it, too.
5: That's the best. Well, and that's the other piece, you know, is we can find people sometimes, but, you know, we also want good quality candidates, right? Because our employers rely on us to screen and scrutinize and make sure that they're a good fit for the organization.
4: And in some cases, you need somebody that's very personable.
5: Yes.
4: As opposed to somebody that's going to sit back kind of in another room and just crunch.
5: Exactly.
4: And they're very happy doing that.
5: Exactly.
4: And you're happy they're doing that. But in some cases, you need a personable individual.
5: Well, absolutely. Well, and, you know, I always say we're never going to change a personality of an employee or a person, period. We're just not. But if they have the drive, desire, grit to do a good job, a lot of times employers will take that over a ton of experience because they know they're willing to learn and go the extra mile. And
4: it's so important.
5: It's a good investment.
4: You know, we have leadership traits in the Marine Corps that we grade our people on.
5: Yes.
4: But one of them is tenacity. I love tenacity.
5: I love tenacity. That's such a good word.
4: It's such a great word. Because they don't quit. They don't give up. They may not finish first. They may be straggling sometimes, but they never give up.
5: Yes.
4: Their attitude is, I can do this. I can do this.
5: Yes.
4: I value that so much.
5: I do, too.
4: And you can get somebody that doesn't have the experience.
5: Right.
4: It's got the tenacity to learn.
5: Yes, yes. It's kind of like grit. Grit's one of my favorite words.
4: Yeah.
5: It's innate. It's not something you can train or teach.
4: You cannot teach
5: cannot. It's either intrinsic and it is something you're born with and you just have that desire and passion to just make it happen.
4: You know, there's another trait that you can call it either accountability or responsibility.
5: Oh, yeah.
4: A young mother asked me one time, she said, what should I tell my boys? And they're like triplets.
5: Oh, gosh.
4: And I said, if you can teach another, nothing else, mm-hmm. not ABCs or anything.
5: Right.
4: If you can teach them accountability and responsibility,
5: yes,
4: those kids are going to be fine.
5: Hands down.
4: And
5: I agree.
4: You know, because you get people that are very bright and all that, but they just...
5: They have zero accountability.
4: Yeah.
5: And that's probably the hardest thing for us as HR professionals to coach and train is people accepting responsibility and saying, I made a mistake and being okay with it. I mean, like none of us want to make a mistake, right? We don't.
4: This is perfect,
5: but
4: either.
5: We're not perfect. And there's going to be times that's a growth opportunity. And hopefully it's not as detrimental, right? And that you lose
4: that
5: your
4: you
5: job
4: have a
5: or
4: leader.
5: That you.
4: Yeah, that you have a leader that's going to accept the fact that you made a mistake.
5: Correct.
4: And it's even better if you bring it up, you
5: exactly.
4: know, and say, you know what, I screwed up here.
5: Exactly.
4: This is a great learning time for both the employee and the employer.
5: Yes. Do we need more training? Do we need this? Yeah. Do we need that?
4: What didn't I give you to be able to,
5: correct.
4: To do that?
5: Correct. Exactly.
4: Is it training? Was it another piece of hardware? Or
5: correct.
4: Software?
5: Or is the system broken?
4: Or is the system wrong?
5: Is there a system broken? Yeah. And sometimes as employers, we have to go in and say, you know what, there's a gap here between this and that.
4: Now, do you run into that, Jennifer, where the employer says, well, he did this wrong, and then you talk to the employee. He goes, well, they didn't tell me about this, or they don't have the right whatever equipment to be able to do this, you know, correctly.
5: Yes, it happens. Yeah, it happens.
4: It has to.
5: And sometimes, so that's where we kind of come in and we're the intermediary, if you will, you know, and we say, hey, you know, maybe if XYZ was in place to help assist the employee, they would be able to complete the task or the job that is needed, you know, and that's where we come in and we just kind of assess. We help in multiple situations like that, because ultimately we want to make sure the employee has a great experience and is able to do the job that they were hired to do, as long as they have the tools to do it. Sometimes they don't. And sometimes employees, you know, it's personality, they don't have the skill set needed. And sometimes we have to make those changes and, you know.
4: You want this to be a win-win situation.
5: Absolutely. Absolutely.
4: The person you find for them is happy. They're doing the job. The employer's happy with their work.
5: Yes.
4: You know, and so that everybody succeeds in this.
5: Exactly. And if your employees are successful, you'll be successful and you will be able to grow your business. And I think that's the ultimate goal of any business owner, is to grow the business, have a great work environment, have employees that are happy. You know, at the end of the day, the employer can go home and actually lay their head down and rest, you know, instead of be concerned or worried. You know, you're always going to have some of that as a business owner, but we can at least take some of that off of you from the employment side, California labor law side, you know, all that good stuff, as well as your staffing needs.
4: The things that will pile up quick on a small business, that these things, little changes.
5: Yeah.
4: Somebody comes in. And for whatever reason, and you don't have all the laws up in the wall.
5: Correct.
4: You know, or where they think they should be or something.
5: Right.
4: You know,
5: in the restroom on the back door.
4: Oh, yeah. Everybody uses the restroom.
5: We hope so.
4: You've seen that, haven't you, Ben? All the employment
5: laws. And you've
4: laws
5: read everything, right?
4: Yeah. I mean,
5: of course he has.
4: I could put it right above the toilet, so as you,
5: you
4: stand
5: could,
4: there,
5: you, yeah, you, know, you could, if, yes, if you stand,
4: but then, yeah, but then put one on the other side.
5: You could, yes, let's make it non-discriminatory.
4: Non-discriminatory, mm-hmm. You have two of them in there.
5: That's right, exactly.
4: Thank God we have to take a break. This portion of the show.
5: Yes, see, it's always a good time.
4: It's always a good time.
5: Always now, a good time.
4: You and I find that one spot That's every
5: right.
4: show
5: we
4: that
5: always
4: it's time
5: do.
4: To take a break. Yeah. This portion of the show brought to you by Cypress Square Barbershop. Cypress Square Barbershop I found in 2007, and so fortunate because I've never gone to another barbershop since then. They've been around since 1960, been in that same location since 67, right off Athens Avenue, and I would say it's across the parking lot from Neil Lucky Miller's or Subway.
5: Yeah, yeah.
4: Subarama. Subarama is going to move into that location.
5: They are?
4: Just read it yesterday.
5: Wow.
4: So now I can say across the parking lot from
5: Subarama.
4: Yes.
5: I love it.
4: Never get a bad haircut there. 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
9: Welcome back to Free Fire Radio. Now, I sound louder now than I did at the beginning of. Is it my ears are getting more tuned or something, buddy? This is all me. This is just, I'm going nutso.
10: Do you need more coffee?
9: I need, no. No. Maybe I need less coffee.
10: Oh, and, there's that.
9: You're there over pounding down protein drinks.
10: I've got, well, it's a Renew. It's a mind and body. It's like a hydration drink from Costco. These things are delish.
9: Okay.
10: Delish.
9: We do we do the power drinks.
10: Yeah.
9: And a lot of times I'll just drink that and come on in.
10: Yeah.
9: Anyway, hey, welcome back to the show.
10: Good morning. Welcome back.
9: Just Jennifer
10: Cram. I know. This is
9: Jennifer
10: what we
9: Cram,
10: do.
9: Operations officer over at O2 Staffing. They've got
10: hundreds of jobs. Yes.
9: They've got jobs available. And just reading through just the first three pages of it, it kind of touches on everything from plumbing to body work.
10: All of it.
9: To HR to medical.
10: Yes.
9: Medical.
10: Yes.
9: Receptionist.
10: Mm-hmm. And assistants. And medical assistants. Yeah. Medical is always
9: if you're looking
10: big deal.
9: For a job. O2. What's your website?
10: O2ES.com.
9: O2ES.com.
10: Yep. Pretty easy to apply online. You can upload your resume, apply for jobs. And you can apply for everyone that you're interested in.
9: Yeah. And then what happens then? Okay, so I fill it out. Mm-hmm. I send it in. Then what happens?
10: Then one of our specialists, they screen all the resumes, but they will call you and we bring everybody in for an interview. We want to meet you in person.
9: Now, just let me say this, my friends. You dress for the job you want.
10: You're correct.
9: If you come in with a t-shirt that has, maybe words on it that maybe aren't appropriate for everywhere, or raggedy jeans,
10: right,
9: and things like this, then you're looking at a specific job. O2 is also looking out after the employer.
10: Sure.
9: Here,
10: exactly.
9: So, showing up with a collared shirt. Mm-hmm. And shoes.
10: Yes.
9: And,
10: clean and presentable.
9: Yeah.
10: That's all we ask.
9: Don't reek of marijuana.
10: No.
9: Like we've had people come in here
10: for
9: looking
10: sure.
9: for jobs.
10: We've experienced that quite a bit.
9: Yeah. Mm-hmm. So you want to present yourself in the best way.
10: Sure.
9: And will you help them with resumes and that kind of stuff?
10: We take a look at them. And sometimes we will, there's the Smart Center in town. The Smart Center will help you build a resume.
9: Okay, Smart Center.
10: Smart Center will absolutely help you build a resume. They have a whole class.
9: Yeah. And you go online.
10: Yes.
9: And it'll write your resume.
10: Correct.
9: And
10: With AI, you got to be careful with AI because a lot of times certain programs, ours does not do this. We have not instituted, but AI, especially in a lot of big organizations, they have the AI tools that pull out keywords, right? And so they're trying to source those words. And so it's easy to detect an AI-generated resume at this point in your career. It really is. Like an employer can go on.
9: Is that bad?
10: I think AI is a tool.
9: If it tells the truth.
10: And you can help manipulate it, right?
9: Yeah.
10: So you don't completely just throw it into ChatGPT and say, create this whole resume and then you're done and you move on.
9: Yeah.
10: Like you need to give it parameters. You need to tell it what to do. And sometimes you have to go through and make modifications and tweaks
9: because
10: to it.
9: Because AI will make things up.
10: Correct.
9: And it has no conscience.
10: Correct.
9: And so it may put things in there that look good, but
10: when
9: they
10: embellish
9: you when you were the nuclear engineer aboard the Nautilus.
10: Correct. And you're like, oh yeah, back in that day, that's what I did.
9: I was five years old.
10: So you want to just make sure it's accurate and your skills genuinely reflect what you can do.
9: The Smart Resource Center will work with you.
10: Yes, they will.
9: And they'll help build you a resume.
10: They will. One of my pipe dreams has always been is like, I would love to take a class or put on a class, right, for new, employees that go out and they're interviewing. In fact, Terry Baudette in our office, who's the director of HR, she used to work with a group within SHRM, which is a society here. We have a local chapter.
9: Of what?
10: SHRM. It's Society of Human Resource Management.
9: Oh, okay.
10: It's actually national firm, but it's, they lobby and they go out and they're providing, resources for employers. But Terry used to go out and she used to put on this class where she would help people dress for the job. And there's a lot of times people don't have the finances or the resources to do that. And so people would donate clothes. They would have all these things. So we'd be able to kind of help the employee get dressed for an interview and then do a mock interview with them to help them understand what kinds of questions might be coming at them and to help them be prepared for it, because that's part of just getting your foot in the door is presenting yourself clean, presentable, being able to talk the talk and be able to not be caught off guard with some questions that might come your way. And it's such a valuable resource because a lot of times that's not taught in schools. That's not taught. The only way to do it is by getting out there and interviewing and going through the process. I have a girlfriend who's probably in her mid-50s who's like, I'm looking for a career change. I want to do something different. She said, but through the interview process, I've learned more and more of what to say, what to hone in on, what skills I should be really emphasizing, you know, what employers want to hear. And you're looking at all these different job postings, trying to figure out what piece do I have that fits in that. Sometimes they get so robust, you're like, there's no way I could ever apply because I don't have that degree or this, that, and the other. But that's not necessarily the case. Sometimes it's just going in and articulating the basics and really communicating clearly with the employer about what you are looking for and what you can do for the organization.
9: And, you know, sometimes, you know, I've done resumes before and
10: yes,
9: they're different because of the of that type of job you're going for.
10: Mm-hmm.
9: You've still got your basics there.
10: But, for sure.
9: But what they, you're looking for in one business may be not what they're looking for in the other business. But you've done that maybe in a different way. So you've got to learn how to tweak your resume so it goes after what your employer's
10: looking at. Well, oftentimes, like, people are just trying to spray and pray, right? They're just throwing them out there to everybody, just trying to get their foot in the door some way. But you can tell the individuals that really take the time to say, I'm going to curtail or my cover letter. Like, cover letters are unheard of anymore, really. I mean, and they're really important, of saying why you want the job, what skills you bring to the table, you know, really emphasizing and highlighting to the employer what you bring to the table. It just goes a long way. And it's that personal component instead of just throwing everything out there to the wind and hoping that something comes up.
9: Something sticks.
10: Right? Something sticks. Exactly. So, yes, we bring them in, interview them, and we try to pair them up with our employers. We get to know our employers. We get to have good communication with them, get a real good understanding of what they're looking for in a candidate, and then we can match those employees with those employers. And it's a win-win. It always feels so good for our staffing ladies to make that match. And those wins sometimes are far and few between. Our staffing girls work so, so hard. They work so hard.
9: It must
10: so
9: be kind
10: hard.
9: Of frustrating at times.
10: It is. It is.
9: Because you think somebody, this is perfect
10: yes,
9: for that job.
10: Yes.
9: But there's something that it just doesn't work.
10: No, and it doesn't. And they feel defeated, right? Because they thought, gosh, this was so good. Everything was so perfect. And, you know,
9: this
10: and sometimes
9: where,
10: things happen.
9: This is where grit.
10: That's where grit and tenacity come in, for sure. Absolutely. Okay. Yes.
9: So now, if you're a first-time job seeker or one newer to the job force, your resume is not going to be that extensive. I mean,
10: maybe
9: education and things, but maybe you've done things as you've been growing up.
10: Your volunteer. Your volunteer
9: work. Is that important?
10: It is important.
9: Okay.
10: It is important. I would say absolutely, like, you know, when I was part of 4-H or I was part of FFA or I was, you know, in, you know, the FBLA, which is the Future Business Leaders of America, which I might have been part of for, you know, 4 years in my high school career. But
9: Might have been. You weren't.
10: Well, it was.
9: Okay.
10: It was. But I think all of those things show
9: that. I would
10: that
9: think you would know after 4 years if you remember. Or not,
10: yes, I was. Okay. Yes, I was. I'm speaking hypothetically, but then I'm talking about myself as well. But, you know, those things are important because it shows that you want to be part of something bigger than yourself and that you're willing to put in the work and for just gratification of doing a job well done or being part of something.
9: Okay. And now when we come back from this break, I want to ask you a specific question. I'm going to tell you now.
10: Okay.
9: How does the military impact when you're looking for a job, your military background?
10: Yes.
9: And we're going to take a quick break. And when we come back, Jennifer's going to talk about that.
10: Sounds good.

0: Hi, I'm Rich McKenzie. I've lived in Shasta County for 47 years. You would say I'm as conservative of a Republican as they come. That is why I'm asking you to vote for Aaron Reznor for supervisor. Kevin Cry has embarrassed this county long enough. Our county is less safe, our money is being wasted, and he's not fighting for us or our children and grandchildren. Aaron Reznor will. Please vote for Aaron Reznor for supervisor.
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0: 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Our last segment here, we're Jennifer Graham, Operations Officer of O2 Employment Services. And somebody called and said, where are the polling places? Well, they should tell you that. Mm-hmm. Where I live, it's down here at the Veterans Hall. If not, you can just come down to the county registrar right down the street here on Market and vote there. I've done that before, too. You can, they've got drop boxes in various places, but I would call the, I would just go to the Registrar of Voters website, and they're going to have all that information for you right there.
1: Absolutely.
0: Yep.
1: Yes.
0: Okay.
1: Yes.
0: And Jennifer, when we left, it's about military. This is a strong military area.
1: Yes.
0: And how should people with that have been in the military 4 years or 30 years? How about their resume?
1: Absolutely.
0: What would you tell people about that?
1: Well, I think military skills are absolutely transferable to the private public sector of an employee, right? Mm-hmm. And I think that there's a lot that comes from structure, you know, skill set. They're trained so well, like, you know, any stint in the military.
0: Be in some place where they have to be every day.
1: Correct.
0: On time.
1: Showing up on time, have accountability. Like, there's so many transferable skills that I believe are taught in the military. Obviously, I wasn't in the military, but I can't imagine any employer not taking those skills on and saying, this transfers to my business. You know, there could be some pitfalls. Like we discussed a little bit about the structure. You know, some employers aren't as structured as maybe the military might be.
0: And that will bother some military people. I've talked to them because they're very good at what they do. But the structure of the offices or where they're working is a lot looser.
1: Correct.
0: And they have to transition to that.
1: Correct. And I think that's just a transition.
0: Yeah,
1: and that's probably a transition back into civilian lifestyle as well.
0: Sure.
1: Right? You know, you've got a whole different ball game, if you will, you know, where things are very structured and there's, you know, you know what's happening next. But I think that's where it's important that the employee also interview the employer as much as the employer is interviewing them. I think that it's really important that employees ask questions about what their expectations are, what are the hours, what's the pay, like all of those things are really important. But I also show, I think it shows that an employee is very interested in learning more about the organization. And how do you manage? How do you handle employees that, you know, have a problem or, you know, what's the best way that the employer can answer those questions are really important. I would imagine that, you know, you want to make sure that you're a good fit, you know, as much as the employer wants to make sure you're a good fit for the organization.
0: Sure. It's got to work for both ways.
1: Exactly. And it's a partnership.
0: It should be a plus for you, and it will be when you're looking for a job.
1: Yes.
0: In fact, if you go to state and maybe county and city, you get extra points.
1: Sure.
0: Because you are a veteran.
1: Right. Well, and there's also different credits that employers can get for somebody that comes
0: with
1: a military background.
0: You hire a veteran, you could get a tax credit.
1: Absolutely. Yeah. Yes. Yes. There's benefits to that for sure. And sometimes there's certain organizations, more of the, you know, the public sector that actually have military preference and they're able to do that because of their affirmative action plan or whatnot. But, you know, I think any skill set that you have, whether it

0: volunteering as, you know, high school, you know, grade school, doing your, you know, whatever outside activities.
1: Yeah, even nonprofits.
0: If you're nonprofits. Yeah. Like, I mean, my goodness, for years I sat on a board for, you know, the school district, you know, just trying to help navigate some of those things. And that was so valuable to me. And there was a year I was the treasurer for the Little League team, you know, West Riding Little League. And I was like, I had no idea what I was doing other than the basics. Mm-hmm. But I was able to transferred the skills that I had learned, as well as what I learned from the board and dealing with volunteers and dealing with people, you know, trying to make money and make sure that the organization stayed afloat. Like, those are all transferable, and those are important. I think employers really want to hear about that.
1: That you're interested in, that you're doing something outside your sphere.
0: Correct.
1: Yeah.
0: Exactly.
1: Yeah. That just makes sense. So, yeah. And I think of the different organizations that I belong to, almost all of them, except the Reading Rodeo Association and the Backcountry Horsemen of California.
0: Right. Mm-hmm.
1: They're all military ones, mm-hmm. that I don't go to meetings or anything, but right. I am a member of VFW, American Legion, and yeah. that kind of stuff.
0: Yeah.
1: But you're members of those things, and I think as an employer, I'd like to see those, that, you know,
0: yes.
1: you're reaching out and you're giving back to your community, mm-hmm. which is, I think, what you're saying.
0: Exactly. That's exactly right. And that's like one of the things, even when we interview internally, a lot of times our employees that come in or candidates that come in to interview, they're like, I love what you do for the community and I want to be part of that. I
1: yeah.
0: want to be part of something bigger than myself and how much good you do.
1: Well, O2 is in the middle of everything. I mean, it's when we go to all these fundraisers,
0: right.
1: which we do,
0: uh-huh.
1: I usually see a table
0: yep.
1: that O2 staff
0: yep.
1: has, or employment services has put there.
0: Absolutely.
1: And it's just, you want to be part of something that is part of the community. If you're going to work for someplace, you like to think that it's just not the profit and loss statement.
0: Correct. Absolutely. I yeah. agree 1,000%. And that was part of the biggest impact that I felt coming to O2 for my employment, you know, which was 12 years ago. And I was like, I love what we do for the community. I had worked in medicine for 20 years prior, but we were also part of Relay for Life. We also did Think Pink. We did a lot
1: sure,
0: of things.
1: Sure.
0: And those things were important to me because I want to be part of something bigger and I want to make an impact, or I want to help in some way. I think that's just human nature.
1: Yeah.
0: Yeah.
1: Okay.
0: Okay.
1: Now, the person that's at the front door?
0: Receptionist.
1: Your receptionist, mm-hmm. you've already hired.
0: Our director of first impressions.
1: And yeah, so I didn't get that job.
0: But
1: I didn't apply either.
0: That's right. That's right.
1: Oh, here's the other thing.
0: Yes.
1: Don't be afraid to apply.
0: Right.
1: Because right? exactly. some people doubt themselves.
0: Correct.
1: And they don't realize that they can do these jobs.
0: Well, absolutely. They look at the, you know, the job description and yeah. they're like, I don't have that, or I might not have
1: They'll
0: as much
1: something.
0: Knowledge.
1: Yeah.
0: And that, absolutely. I think we all do. We look at it and go, oh, yeah. But it doesn't mean that it has to be, you know, tons of experience with that. Have you touched on it? Have you had exposure to it? You know, those are all important things. So yes, I encourage you to apply for things that maybe are outside your box.
1: Your front desk person.
0: Yeah.
1: There's got to be somebody that's personable.
0: Absolutely.
1: And can greet everybody.
0: Yes.
1: No matter who they are.
0: Oh.
1: And be personal about it. And
0: yes.
1: that's the first impression.
0: Absolutely. That's why she's the director of first impressions. But Randy is amazing.
1: Do you listen to her? Do you get a raise if you become director? Is it like being vice president of the bank that they make people vice presidents? They don't get raises, but they are now a vice president of this part of the bank. You're a vice president of this spot right here when people come in to give you money.
0: That's right. Ooh, that's right.
1: You get little cards.
0: She does. She has a little name plaque. Well, somebody, I think, once named it the director of chaos, which is probably more accurate because it can be crazy up there. And you're trying to, you know, figure out where to navigate this employee to. Or, you know, sometimes you have people that didn't get their paycheck and they're upset and they're like, why? And they don't understand and they don't
1: yeah.
0: necessarily care to know why.
1: No,
0: but don't. They want their money, and rightfully so. She navigates it so well. And Aiden, one of our staffing specialists, they're all amazing. Amanda's amazing. Brittany's taken over staffing. She's doing amazing. We have the best team all the way around.
1: I'm afraid at some point I just have to stand up and go, ladies.
0: I know. Everybody stop. Everybody stop.
1: I know you all know what you're talking about.
0: Oh, we'll tell you. Yeah. Trust us. We'll tell you. Yeah, well, you know.
1: I know. Oh, yeah. No. It's you and Linda and many other people like you all. There is just no doubt. I know how everybody's going to feel about this. So, okay. Exactly. So what we're getting at is right now at O2 Employment Services, there's 100 jobs or more.
0: Yes.
1: Everything you can touch on.
0: Yes.
1: If you're looking for a change in your life, if you're looking for that first job, maybe you're looking for that fifth job.
0: Yep.
1: Come down to O2 employment staff, and that's going to come down and help you find that job. It's going to coach you through it and be there for you.
0: Absolutely.
1: So.
0: Absolutely. Yes.
1: What's your phone number?
0: It's 530-223-4674. Okay. So we are Monday through Friday, 8 to 5. We have an after-hours line, but it's easy to go online to O2ES.com. And just apply right online.
1: And go where it says jobs.
0: And go to jobs, and the job board.
1: I think there's like 5 pages.
0: Oh, yes, absolutely. And there's more every day.
1: And that's the thing. And we've already talked about it, so we don't really have to completely readdress it. But if you have that many jobs, there's other jobs out there that you don't, you know, that you don't have on yours.
0: Correct.
1: Unemployment in Reading should be about 0.1 maybe.
0: I know.
1: You know, instead of what, 4.5 or something like that, 5.
0: I think it's dropped a little because it was like at 6% for a while.
1: Yeah. I know. Mm-hmm. I bet you all in your type of business are going, you kind of want to throw up your hands and go, what's going on? I mean, you know, your job pages have something. I can't imagine that somebody couldn't find something in there.
0: Correct.
1: That they could touch.
0: Well, absolutely. And there's even times on the PEO side, right, where we partner with small businesses and the client chooses, you know what, or at some point there's a disciplinary issue, there's something going on with the employee, and they might have to part ways with them. Mm-hmm. Oftentimes, from our standpoint, we know that they're a great employee. They just might have been in the wrong spot. So oftentimes we can refer them to staffing and say, hey, let us find you something else.
1: Yeah.
0: There are other opportunities out there. It doesn't mean this is the end all be
1: all. There could be a personality thing. It doesn't mean they're fighting, but it's just not that right fit.
0: Correct.
1: But come back and we've got you the right fit.
0: We got you the right fit. We'll find you something.
1: Jennifer Cram, Operations Officer, thank you very much for all the information you passed
0: You're
1: today.
0: You're so welcome. Thank you for having me. Oh. It's always a pleasure.
1: Tomorrow, I believe Chief Barner's going to join us. It's his last time because he's retiring at the beginning of July. Mm-hmm. And we got some other guests that are rolling in too. So everybody have a great day, and God bless America.
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3: News this hour from Town Hall. I'm John Scott. Russian forces launching a massive aerial attack on Kyiv and other Ukrainian cities. Correspondent Charles de Ledesma reporting Kyiv residents have cleared debris after their homes were destroyed by this barrage, which killed at least 18 people, injured dozens more.
4: Elias Farias, a 47-year-old Kyiv civil engineer, describes the scale of the attack.
5: It was terrible. One of the worst I have experienced.
4: While another Kyiv resident, Irania Salikova, tells the AP, we heard several explosions. Several neighbors ran out into the yard with children with bags running to shelters. I don't know how many people, but several were injured in this attack, which happened near our house. Our window was broken and a cobblestone flew into the children's room. I'm Charles de Ledesma.
3: Russian President Vladimir Putin has intensified Moscow's campaign, exploiting Ukraine's shortage of air defense systems. Ukrainian President Zelensky appealing for more support from the U.S. and Europe. On another battlefront, Israeli drone strikes on southern Lebanon have killed 8 people. It comes a day after President Trump said Israel and Hezbollah agreed to reduce fighting. Another round of ceasefire talks between Israel and Lebanon today in Washington. President Trump is making a new appointment to a key intelligence position.
6: President Trump is naming Federal Housing Finance Agency Director Bill Polte as Acting Director of National Intelligence, following Tulsi Gabbard's planned departure at the end of the month. Trump says Polte brings experience managing some of the nation's most sensitive financial systems, including oversight of Fannie Mae and Freddie Mac. The appointment places a close Trump ally in a key national security role. Willie Nelson, The White House.
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3: A former North Carolina police officer faces charges after a beating that was captured on doorbell camera video.
8: Video of 22-year-old Shelby officer Carson Hyder pummeling Sherry Moore last week circulated widely on social media. Hyder was responding to a breaking and entering call when the scuffle began. He has since been fired, and the state's Bureau of Investigation says they've opened an investigation. Moore herself faces a charge for alleged breaking and entering, but resisting arrest and assault on a police officer were dropped. Her attorney told the Associated Press she's recovering and receiving treatment for her mental health. I'm Jennifer King.
3: A bus driver accused of causing a fatal chain reaction crash in Virginia had been cited twice for speeding. In the last 2 years, 48-year-old Jing Xingdong of Staten Island, now charged with 5 counts of involuntary manslaughter and 1 count of reckless driving. News and analysis at townhall.com. Here's the Midday Wall Street Business Report.
9: Artificial intelligence company Anthropic is moving toward going public. The latest chapter in its meteoric rise from a little-known research lab to one of the leading AI companies valued at $965 billion. Anthropic has submitted a filing with the Securities and Exchange Commission for a proposed initial public offering of common stock. NVIDIA has unveiled powerful new chips to bring advanced artificial intelligence to Windows laptops and desktops. The superchips will be powering new PC models from brands like Microsoft and Dell. The state of Florida has filed a lawsuit against OpenAI, claiming the company knowingly released and aggressively marketed ChatGPT to the public while concealing serious risks. Benchmark U.S. crude lost $1.26 to $90.90 per barrel. For the Wall Street Business Report, I'm Rich Thomason.
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4: In the governor's race, President Biden's former HHS Secretary Javier Becerra has surged, now considered neck and neck with Democrat Tom Steyer and former Fox News host Republican Steve Hilton. Now, in the governor's race, the top two candidates will advance to November's general election regardless of party. So there could be two Democrats or a Democrat and Republican.
5: There's only one man on planet Earth that can stop Becerra or Steyer from ending up being governor of California, and that is our guest today.
6: Steve Hilton, former host of the podcast California Rebel Base, former Fox News host and truth teller. Steve Hilton joins us now. Steve, how you feeling?
7: Goodness me, so it's on me. It's all to save California.
5: Yes.
7: Thanks a lot, guys.
5: Yes.
6: And a few million voters, yes.
5: It's all on you. Well, how you feeling on election day?
7: I'm feeling good. I'm feeling confident. We feel that we are on track to get into the top two. Most of the polls, and there's been a lot of them in the last week or so, have shown me either leading or number two. That's good news. However, there was one poll that showed me third, just slightly, just behind Becerra and Steyer, a very close race. And so I got to tell you and everyone listening, I'm fighting like I'm third. We need to believe that one and act like it, because if we let this chance slip away, we are going to regret it so massively, because I really believe that this is the year we can stop the insanity and get our beautiful state back on track, because people are done with these Democrats. You look at the energy in L.A. for Spencer Pratt. You see the energy in my events up and down the state. And here's a very important number, just in a poll that came out at the end of last week, 56%. That's the proportion of Californians who think that we're going in the wrong direction. In other words, there is a majority now for change in California. That means we really can win in November, but it's only going to happen if you get me in the top two. And so this is the very important point everybody listening has to understand in California. Today is the day to vote. A vote for anybody except me just helps the chances of two Democrats in the top two. And I'm specifically talking about the other Republican in the race, Chad Bianco. I know there are some Republicans out there who say, look, Steve looks like he's got this. He's leading in the polls. He'll be fine. He'll be in the top two. Let's give our vote to Chad so that maybe we can get two Republicans in the top two.
5: That cannot happen.
7: He's too far behind. I'm sorry about that. It's not personal. It's nothing to do with anything that we can affect at this stage. It's just the math. It's not just a wasted vote. It's actually a dangerous vote, because it could help get two Democrats in the top two, and then we lose our chance to change. Please don't take that risk. I'm really asking every single person who cares about the future of California, who wants change, there's really only one vote that can guarantee that the chance of change is kept alive, and that's a vote for Steve Hilton. Do it today.
6: That's 100% true, but I don't want to skip over the more basic and important point that turnout is always small for these elections, for primaries. And it's the activists in the one-party fixocracy of California who will show up. Those who are milking taxpayers dry will show up. So if you're not one of those people, by God, if you have Ebola, show up and vote today. Whatever it takes.
7: I know.
5: It's wear a mask.
6: All about turnout. Yeah, wear a mask. Just be, you know, please.
7: Finally, we can agree we should wear a mask.
6: Yeah. You know, Steve, it's funny. In my voracious preparation for the show today, I came across three articles right in a row about giant corporations and or giant incomes leaving blue states and crushing those states' finances because they're so unfriendly to business and wealth creation, that sort of thing. Are you, how people understand how successful business benefits them, not government handouts, but a vital economy?
7: Well, they generate the jobs, the wealth, the opportunity. If you don't have business, who's going to create the jobs? If you don't have jobs, who's going to pay the taxes? Everything depends on that. It really does. I've been in business most of my career. People know me from Fox, but I've worked in business all over the world most of my career in business. I've started companies of my own, including a couple of restaurants, and a tech company here. That's what it's all about. And we, as you say, we're driving away the jobs and the opportunity. This is why Today in California, we have the highest unemployment rate in America and the highest poverty rate in America, tied with Louisiana. And that's because Chief Executive Magazine, in their annual survey, described the ratings from actual business people, California 50th out of 50 states for business climate. It is an absolute disgrace what's been done. That's why it's really at the heart of my plan to turn things around in California. And my mission is very simple. Cut your costs, help your business, fix our schools. If we do that, we'll restore the California dream. Businesses will be coming back, and tax revenue will increase even as I cut taxes. Because here's the other part. We've got to cut the bloat and the bureaucracy. We've got this insane, bloated, nanny state bureaucracy in California that's built up over 16 years of one-party rule, bossing us around from morning till night, telling us how to live, how to raise our kids, how to run our businesses, what car to drive, what kind of house to live in, how to cook our food. Enough. Leave us alone. You're crushing us with all of this. We did a calculation. We put it out last week. The total cost of bloated regulations in California on the economy, $745 billion a year. Whoa. If we cut that out, and that's my plan, we would overtake Germany and be the third biggest economy in the world. The business is coming back. The jobs will be here.
6: I was just going to say, the gas tax goes up again July 1st, goes up another 2.2 cents. Tax increase.
7: Well, there's another reason. I mean, you want immediate reasons to vote for me today. This is what we can get going very quickly when I'm elected governor. We will the gas tax is something that we can deal with, because the cost of gas is not just a tax; it's all these regulations that are driving the industry to almost destruction in California. I can open up oil and gas production in California through an agency called CalGEM that'll start to get gas prices down. My target is $3 gas. We can cut the bloat in the budget. The governor sets the budget, then cut taxes. Your first $100,000 tax-free. The best way we can put more money in your pocket is to stop taking so much out of it. Another example, getting rid of the small business tax. $800 a year every business has to pay in California, even if you don't make any money. Drives people crazy. Vehicle registration. We pay hundreds of dollars a year to register your car or your truck, and maybe over $1,000 for some people, even as high as $2,000. In other states, it's under $100. My plan is to strip out all the nonsense, so we just do the basic registration fee, which is $71 per vehicle per year. These are all simple, positive, practical things we can get done, but you've got to go and vote for it today. Otherwise, it won't happen, because with Steyer, the billionaire climate fanatic, you're going to get $9 gas. He's going to make everything worse. Becerra, just the same. He's been a career politician in the Democrat machine for 36 years. He was asked the other day the Kamala Harris question on The View during the election. Oh, is there anything you'd do differently? Do you remember she said, nothing comes to mind, right. Same with Becerra. Do you remember that? He was asked the same question. Yeah. This is seriously what he said. This was on CNN, Alex Michelson. He said, the host said to Becerra, you know, things aren't great. We got the poverty, the homelessness, all the things I just mentioned. Is there anything that you'd have done differently to Gavin Newsom, who's been in power, the Democrats been in power all these years? Becerra says, well, you know, it can't be that bad because lots of people are still going to Disneyland.
5: Oh, my God. We got to get that audio. That literally is something. Hey, I know you've got to go. I want to put something on your radar really quick. Bill Maher, Friday night, talking about how Mississippi's beating California with schooling. Texas is beating California with green energy. Those are great talking points. Anyway, have a great day. Good luck out there. I'll go vote for you.
6: Steve Hilton.
7: Get out,
6: buddy.
7: Thank you. Thank you, guys.
6: Go get him. Yep, you got it. It's got a chance. Got a chance. So you're saying there's a chance.
5: Yeah. Chance to get in the top two? Definitely. Chance to actually become governor? I don't know.
6: Well, it will get so much attention.
5: Oh, yeah.
6: Because he's a compelling character. His arguments are crystal clear, and they're right. He is a very, very effective communicator. So, you know, is it a, you know, as they say, used to say in boxing, it's a puncher's chance.
5: Right. Well, one thing you learn by getting older is movements happen over time, and you get all caught up in like an individual person. And they
6: political or bowel? Just I'm trying to clarify here.
5: Both, especially as you get older.
6: All right.
5: We're seeing some movement. Right. I think maybe by next quarter.
6: Don't rush it.
5: Movements happen over time, and you know, you fight this fight, and he could lose. I hope he ends up governor, but. He could lose in a close race, but all those arguments have been had, and you got a bunch of people stirred up, and then maybe the next time around. And it's frustrating when you're young, because, you know, 4 years later, when you're 22, seems like, you know, you'll be dead by then. So, I know, but just because I have a couple of teenagers and the way they look at the world and time is so different than me. But it'll be interesting to find out California is still not miserable enough to try something new, if that ends up being the case.
6: Right. Yep, you're absolutely right. 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
5: Trump yesterday said he really doesn't care if the whole peace talks thing breaks down. He's bored with the whole thing. He actually said that to a reporter, which is an interesting strategy. It's a message for Iran. I think it's an attempt to not look desperate. But anyway, we'll talk about Iran a little bit later. Have you heard the story about the plane that got turned around because of the teen and the name of his Wi-Fi? Have you heard this story?
6: No.
5: Wow. That's a good one. Among other things on the way, stay here.
6: If you're not one of those people, by God, if you have Ebola, show up and vote today. Whatever it takes.
7: I know. It's
5: wear a mask.
6: All about turnout. Yeah, wear a mask. Just be, you know, please.
7: Finally, we can agree we should wear a mask.
1: Armstrong and Getty.
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1: Hold on, I'm sending Hanson some audio I want because... did you see
2: so much great stuff for the show today? Yes.
1: Did you see any of the bombing in Ukraine from Russia overnight? And they're still bombing them. Might turn out to be the biggest attack since day one of the war. Anyway,
2: many civilians dead.
1: One of the things they blew up was a Chinese electric car dealership. Just destroyed it. Now I wonder how China is going to react to that. I gotta believe President Xi says, "Hey, yo." Because they're really trying to get that going. You know, they really are trying to make a foothold, you know, get a real strong foothold on being the dominant car maker in the world, let alone electric car maker in the world. And Russia just blew up their big dealership in Kyiv.
2: I'd say it's a minor wedge between them because the whole attack on Ukraine has been really inconvenient for China. I want to talk more about the Ukraine slash Russia situation, Putin's growing desperation. And one of the titles I proposed for the show was The Storm Before the Storm. I ought to explain what the big storm I'm talking about is. So stay tuned.
1: And then later this hour, we're going to beat the crap out of Scott Pelley, and he deserves it. Verbally.
2: You're going to beat the crap out of me.
1: And then I've got to lean back in the most pompous way possible and put my glasses in my mouth and look off into the sky.
2: Oh, my Lord.
1: Boy, he's hard to take. And he was hard
2: flex
1: to
2: flex a little bit under a sport coat.
1: Wait till you hear what he said to his bosses yesterday. This is an interesting story here that came out.
3: The stunning moment a United flight from Newark to Spain turned around mid-flight.
4: Someone decided to name their Bluetooth device a certain four-letter word, so they're evacuating the aircraft.
3: That four-letter word air traffic control was referencing was bomb. This screenshot shows what passengers logging onto their own devices saw. That device named bomb on their list. A passenger who saw this alerting the crew. Flight 236 departed Newark Airport around 6 p.m. Saturday, bound for Palma de Mallorca, Spain, with 190 passengers and 12 crew on board.
1: So we're about to hear from the pilot and what he said over the Grand Canyon. That we'll hear the pilot here in just a second. But you know how you can name like your Wi-Fi or your Bluetooth or whatever?
2: Right.
1: My Wi-Fi at home is the bomb. So when I search for it, I never really thought about it. That was just a clever name for when I'm looking, searching, you know. If I get a new TV and I got a and it shows me all the Wi-Fi from all my neighbors and then mine is the bomb and I log into it. But this kid had named his Bluetooth the bomb and the pilot said this.
5: We're going to be returning back to Newark because we have one passenger that seems to be making a funny joke that isn't so funny and it's going to be compromising the safety of this flight. Federal agents will be coming on board. And they will be doing a search for the person that thought this was funny, and which is a very serious issue.
1: So,
2: wow, here's my question. How long did it take the passengers to beat the young man to death? You're heading to Spain, and they got to turn the plane around.
1: Well, like I said, my Wi-Fi is named the bomb. So did this kid name his Bluetooth bomb knowing it would get picked up on the plane because he thought it would be clever, or is that just what he had named it? And so that's two things. And then I thought it was kind of interesting. You know it's a joke, but you're still turning the plane around and doing this. I mean, you just
2: announced suspected strongly it was a joke, but they got regulations.
1: Well, I'm sure they do have regulations, but to me, this would be one of those, can we put it to a vote of the passengers? Look, we got a teenager who thought it'd be funny to name his Bluetooth thing the bomb. I don't have any reason to think there's actually a bomb. You look at the kid and it's some, you know, you can just picture the sort of teenager that would do this. Does he look like a terrorist? No. Do we want to turn around or do we want to go to Spain? To Spain! I would vote.
2: Bueno! I'm thinking it must have been like a Bluetooth device.
1: Yeah, because at least on one of my things, you can rename it. You could have it be Apple headphones if you want, which I just leave them named that so I know what the hell I'm talking about. Or you can change it to a name if you want.
2: Right. Yeah, I was just looking at that. Oh, man. You know, I can see from the perspective of a 15-year-old why that would seem funny. Oh, Lord, son, bad decision. But, you know, human beings used to understand that If the intent doesn't equal
1: right.
2: the disruption, and
1: right.
2: it's a child,
1: right?
2: You roll your eyes, you give him a good spanking, whether real or metaphorical.
1: Let's go to Spain!
2: Well, you know what? I'll lift my sangria to that idea. Hey, kid, seriously, what are you doing? I thought it was funny. All right, we're going to Spain.
1: Yeah. Exactly. Anywho.
2: Kick him right in the castanets, huh? What? No physical violence.
1: So Joe opened the show basically saying Trump is desperate for a deal with Iran. And is that what's going on? There was a fair amount of news yesterday around yelling at Netanyahu and dropping F-bombs and telling Iran, I don't even care anymore. I'm bored with the whole thing.
2: Yeah. Women and deal makers can smell desperation. And I think I smell it.
1: Is that my problem? So we got the details on that coming up. Stay here.
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1: Here at the White House, President Trump spent his time in meetings, including calls with Israeli Prime Minister Benjamin Netanyahu and the leaders of Hezbollah through intermediaries. Over the weekend, President Trump says he's in no hurry to reach a deal with Iran. Earlier, he posted on Truth Social he thinks the negotiations will continue at a rapid pace. And earlier, in an interview with CNBC News, the president did not sound as optimistic. Here's what he said.
2: I don't care if they're over, honestly. I couldn't care less. And added that protracted negotiations have started to get very boring.
3: So that's an interesting thing for the president to say. Was that designed to try to convince the Iranian leadership, whoever's making the decisions, that he's not desperate? Look, I don't even
4: care. And this is dragging on too long.
3: I'm bored with the whole thing. I don't even care.
4: I don't take it at his word. It's posturing, I think.
3: But does anybody feel a threat from him at this point? I doubt it. I'd be shocked if he, like, really, really, you know, started bombing them again. Anyway, apparently Trump was pretty angry that Netanyahu was continuing to attack Hezbollah because he thinks it's throwing off the whole us ending the war with Iran thing. And he was on the phone with Netanyahu yesterday. And here's a little reporting from MSNBC. Actually quoting Axios on this story.
5: Axios has some new reporting on that call between President Trump and Prime Minister Netanyahu. The president reportedly lashing out at Netanyahu during expletive-laden conversation. That's according to U.S. officials. And a third source briefed on the call. According to one U.S. official, Trump told Netanyahu he was effing crazy and that the prime minister would be in prison if it were not for Trump, likely referring to the Israeli leader's years-long corruption trial. The president adding, quote, everybody hates you now. Everybody hates Israel because of this. That's the president of the United States.
3: You're effing crazy. You'd be in prison if it weren't for me. I'm saving your ass. Everybody hates you now. Everybody hates Israel because of this. What the F are you doing, he said. Now, I thought it was interesting. Mark Halperin's reporting was, this is like the fifth president. Because Netanyahu has been prime minister a few times and longer than anybody in Israeli history. So he's worked with, I think, four or five presidents. And they've all ended up frustrated by Bibi Netanyahu and cussing at him, all of them. So the unique thing here is that somebody leaked out the private phone call, not that somebody was cussing at Bibi Netanyahu. Because Biden did it, and Obama did it, and Bush did it. I think maybe even Clinton did it.
4: I wish I knew more about the context of when they did it, because I agree with what you're saying about the leaking. I feel like that's a different topic. But all of those presidents contributed to what led to October 3rd. And that is the idea that you could. 23. I knew that was wrong when I said it. I was like, wait a minute, one of those numbers. Anyway, October 7th, the idea that you can negotiate with Hamas, Hezbollah, Iran, and get them to be good actors if you cut the right deal. They're completely wrong, and I think Bibi knew that at the time. But putting that aside, I happen to agree with, for instance, the Wall Street Journal's news piece on this is entitled, Trump pushes to end Lebanon conflict in hope of unlocking a deal with Iran. Their editorial board's headline is, Iran gets Trump to rescue Hezbollah. And I happen to agree with that. I think Trump is willing to subordinate anything to his personal interest, his ego, and his desired reputation as the greatest deal maker who's ever lived. He's willing to subordinate Israel in a second to getting what he sees as the big win or avoiding the big loss in a way that I think is really, really unhealthy. Bibi has become completely convinced that there is no living with Hezbollah and Hamas and Iran. They made that clear on October 7th when they were pretending for years, saying publicly, look, we've given up the terrorism game. We just want to govern. We just want to bring peace to the territories. We're nice fellows. Then the moment they saw the opportunity, they slaughtered, raped, tortured, burned, and took thousands of Israelis hostage. And Bibi and the Israeli people said, nope, that's over. We're going to beat you now. And anything that gets in the way of that beating, I am against.
3: So Trump watches a lot of Morning Joe, MSNBC. So he knows that a constant refrain on MSNBC is Bibi Netanyahu runs a corrupt government, and the moment he leaves office, he's going to be charged with all kinds of things, and he's probably going to end up in prison. So that's on Trump's mind, because they talk about that weekly on MSNBC. How true that is, I don't know, because I don't follow internal Israeli politics, but it certainly could be. So that's what Trump was talking about. You'd be in jail. I saved your ass, et cetera, et cetera, getting you reelected, campaigning for you, basically. But what's interesting is the media, the same media that loved the story whenever that was a month or so ago, that Netanyahu came to the United States, told Trump what to do, that he wanted Trump to go to war against Iran, and Trump did it. We're dancing to Israel's tune. We are a puppet of Israel.
4: And the Jews.
3: Which fed the left and the right wing anti-Israel people and everything like that. That same crowd last night, I was watching it, was saying, and this is the way Trump talks to an ally. So, okay. You're not happy, no matter what happens. Either you're dancing to his tune, or you're not being nice enough to him. Which is it?
4: Yeah, that's an excellent, excellent point. Iran, you know, they are the living proof of, Sun Tzu and other military geniuses saying you must never, ever underestimate your enemy. If anything, overestimate him. And I don't think Trump, and I could be wrong, there could be stuff going on behind the scenes that it completely blows what I'm about to say out of the water. And if it does, I will manfully come to you, good people, and admit it. I think brutal religious zealot negotiators are playing Trump. They're playing Trump against Netanyahu. They're trying to rescue their surrogate, their proxy, Hezbollah, by saying, look, Donald, we would rush to the table and settle this whole nuke thing if only that mean Bibi would stop beating up on Hezbollah. Please make him stop, and then we'll make a deal with you. And they don't have a single effing intention of doing that. God, I've been watching this for decades. Yikes.
3: I'll bet Trump hasn't, is part of it. Has not been following, like, the Palestinian conflict and all that over the many, many years. Right. What about people who say Iran's going to come out of this in a stronger position than when the war started? That doesn't make any sense to me, but I hear people saying it all the time.
4: Yeah, you know, no, it's a bad argument. They have the shred of truth in it, in that Iran's realized, wow, we really can control the Strait of Hormuz and screw with the world economy.
3: That was always true.
4: But that doesn't make them stronger.
3: That was always true. They just didn't know it, apparently.
4: Or didn't dare do it. And it was different leadership at the time, but no, they're not stronger, quote unquote. They can't project any power. They can barely defend themselves. It's ridiculous. More on that in a moment after a word from our friends at Rough Greens. Closer to home, your beloved pup. Jack had a funny idea for a movie a little while ago.
3: On your way home with your new baby, you stop and get a puppy.
4: Right. Kill me. Kill me. Anyway, but we all know the joy and love and everything of having a puppy and a dog, and you want them to be healthy, you want them to live longer. 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You sprinkle right on their food.
3: Yeah, did we already say made in the USA? 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
4: 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For what it's worth, and I think most of you know this, I, Joe, am not Trump deranged at all. When he's right, he's right. When he's wrong, he's wrong. I hope I'm wrong, but I feel like he's getting played.
3: I don't know why he doesn't go back to bombing. What's the main thing keeping him from bombing the crap out of him?
4: He's desperate to open the straits and get the world economy humming again and gas prices to drop in the U.S. And if we were to restart the kinetic effort to bring Iran to heel, that would postpone that.
3: So back
4: perhaps for months.
3: Back when he said, you know, we're going to wipe a civilization off the face of the earth and all that sort of stuff. And I never believed that he meant that. But Was he never, ever going to start bombing them really hard again? Was that never really on the table?
4: I don't know. I just think the number one legacy he wants to leave behind is that he's the greatest deal maker to ever walk the planet.
3: Yeah. Well,
4: and he sees a giant opportunity.
3: Like I said yesterday, and I do think this is true. We'll find out. I think what he's got going for him is that I don't think people pay much attention to this, and we have short memories. So he could walk away from this and, you know, to my mind, why did we do it? Wasn't a very good, we didn't make a very good deal, blah, blah, blah. But nobody's going to care. Nobody's going to pay any attention. I don't think he's going to get hurt by that in the polls, really. They'll try to make a big deal out of it, but most people don't care. Most people, the average person would think it's over. Cool. Good. Not care about the result at all. That's not good. I don't like that. You should care about the result or whether they get a nuclear weapon, but I don't think most people care.
4: Meanwhile, if the IRGC leadership was listening, they would be texting right now saying, fellas, we've manipulated every U.S. president since we took power in 1979. And we're manipulating this one. And guess what? We're going to manipulate the next one. Ha ha.
3: Well, they're going to get a nuke then. And that is going to be a big moment.
4: I truly thought Donald J. was finally the president who was going to do something about it.
3: Well, remember,
4: I mean, really something.
3: After the epic fury began, George Will in the Washington Post, who couldn't hate Trump more, said the return of American deterrence. He was so happy that we'd let the world know no more pushing us around. I'm not sure that's the way the world's going to feel if we walk away from this.
4: Yeah.

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1: According to reports, Graham Plattner, the main Senate candidate with the Nazi tattoo, exchanged sexual texts with several women while he was married. Worse, he met them on the app OK Hitler.
2: Oh, my God, that's funny. I love his style of jokes.
3: I wish I'd been listening.
2: Oh,
3: dang it.
2: That's a good joke. You should listen to the show. It's good sometimes.
3: Yeah, I was asking Siri a question for this segment, but anyway.
2: So, people in the media
3: Hitler,
2: love
3: Hitler, you say. I want to be in on it.
2: People in the media love media stories, so I hope this is as

0: as interesting to you as it is to us. But they had quite the meeting at CBS yesterday, particularly around 60 Minutes with their biggest star. And I'm the only one on this show, I guess, that still believes 60 Minutes is a big deal, an important piece of media landscape, and I'll be sad to see it go. I think it's important. But Barry Weiss, so she left the New York Times because it was too woke and she couldn't work there anymore. And then she started her own thing and made a gazillion dollars. Then got hired at CBS as the news editor-in-chief and has been doing all kinds of stuff over there, including taking on 60 Minutes, which had gotten too far from its original purpose with some ridiculously woke stories over the years that included specifically oftentimes Scott Pelley, who features in this story. He's one of the lead journalists and has always been really hard to take. He's so freaking pompous. Anyway, so in addition to the fact that Barry Weiss is the overall boss, the specific boss of 60 Minutes is this new guy, 49-year-old tech journalist named Nick Bilton. So they knew that this was going to be contentious, their first big meeting with the new boss, before. They had reached out to Scott Pelley over the weekend and tried to smooth things out before the meeting was even going to occur, to avoid the kind of catastrophe they ended up having yesterday. And they reached out to Scott Pelley and said, "You're a very valued part of this. We respect your passion and commitment to the show. You know, you're part of the plan going forward. We're on board." But Pelley was apparently loaded for bear. And as soon as they sat down, he launched into Bilton and Weiss being unqualified and all this different sort of stuff. I like that after a 15 minutes is a long time, heated back and forth between the boss, Bilton, and Scott Pelley, Bilton stands up and says, "Enjoy the bagels," got up and left the room.
1: Wow.
0: Oh, first he said, and I love this line, he said, "You're not going to intimidate me in front of this group of people. I want that to be clear," he said to Scott Pelley. And then Pelley goes on and on and on about him being unqualified and this and that, and he got up and said, "Enjoy the bagels," and walked out. So that's how that ended yesterday. That's a hot meeting right there.
1: Wow, I wish we had more time. We have so much good stuff. So Bilton really did a nice introduction to me about the journalism is the key, but the old style of TV is going away, and we need to make sure we're relevant, blah, blah, blah. And broadcast is an ice cube that is melting, okay? He said, saying that the show had to adopt. Barry loves 60 Minutes. She loves it. At that point, Pelley jumped in. "She is murdering 60 Minutes," he said. It's his opening line. "She does not love this place. She was brought in to kill it, and she's been doing exactly that. She has no qualifications for her job. You have slender qualifications for the job. The changes she's made at the evening news have been catastrophic. So why should we expect any of this is going to get better?"
0: I don't know this big Nick Bilton's guy background, but saying Barry Weiss has no qualifications in the modern media landscape is hilarious. She might be the most qualified person on planet Earth to understand the current media landscape.
1: Scott Pelley has mistaken famous for important. Those are two different things. And he's
0: also
1: been part
0: and living in the past.
1: Yes. Oh, absolutely true. And resistant to change, extremely comfortable and very, very rich, which might make any of us somewhat belligerent when big change came.
0: Oh, I left out one part that's very, very important. The boss stands up and says, "Enjoy the bagels," and walks out after saying, "You're not going to intimidate me." Crowd erupts in cheers for Pelley having driven him out of the room, and he could hear it after he shut the door.
1: Wow. Wow.
0: So that's what they're dealing with. I imagine they said, I would imagine he's a big enough guy, him and Barry, to not be butthurt over this about the personalities. They're just thinking, okay, how are we going to handle this? Because we got a serious revolt on our hands.
1: Right. Well, what we didn't mention, part of the reason Pelley was so butthurt was that CBS had fired Tanya Simon, the previous executive producer, and her deputy, along with Sharon Alfonsi, who was insufferable, and Cecilia Vega, an event that Mr. Pelley referred to as Black Thursday.
0: All right.
1: Black Thursday? Yeah, Black Thursday. Yeah, we don't really have time for this. We've got some great audio of Scott Pelley interviewing serial liar, former acting director of the FBI, Andrew McCabe, who was right in the middle of the Russia collusion hoax thing, and then doing an extra interview about how incredibly credible Andrew McCabe is and how, he must be taken very seriously, and Donald Trump is clearly a Russian agent. He was so careful, McCabe, about what he said, blah, blah, blah.
0: So your guess, as a guy in the media, does Scott Pelley keep his job? Or did they decide, we can't obviously move forward with him there? He can't be lecturing us in the crowd cheering. We got to move on.
1: You give it 48 hours, let everybody cool off. You have another meeting with him, and if he doesn't come correct, you get rid of him. You fire him. Clean house. The ice cube is melting. With all due respect to your affection for 60 Minutes, which is still an excellent news program, and I enjoy it most days, most weeks, the ice cube is melting.
0: Well, I'm not denying. I'm in. I don't know if you've noticed, but I'm in this business also, and I've noticed.
1: Oh yeah. Oh no.
0: I've noticed the changes. Yes. No. The ice cube is clearly melting. I'm melting. I'm not denying that.
1: So making a big move to change, I think, would be fine. It'd be fine.
0: Yeah. And cheaper, which is always important. We're going to talk to Lon He Chen about politics on this election day, among other things, in hour three.
2: Armstrong and Getty.
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8: News this hour from Town Hall. I'm John Scott. Iran reportedly stopped communicating with mediators. That's after Israel threatened to bomb Beirut as it continues fighting the Lebanese militia Hezbollah. That's according to two semi-official Iranian news agencies. Israel and the U.S. maintain the fighting in Lebanon is separate from the Iran war talks. Russian forces launching a massive aerial attack on Kyiv and other Ukrainian cities, killing at least 18 and wounding over 100. The BBC's Vitaly Shevchenko is in the Ukrainian capital.
9: We heard at least 12 loud bangs and then a Russian drone flying overhead, followed by Ukrainian air defenses trying to shoot it down. This wide-ranging Russian attack, this is something that Ukrainians had been expecting since Russia threatened to carry out a campaign of devastating strikes against Kyiv. So residents of the Ukrainian capital have been sheltering and using the metro as a shelter for the past two or three nights.
8: Job openings jumping in April. The Labor Department reported the U.S. employers at posting 7.6 million job vacancies in April, up from 6.9 million in March. It's that time of year again, hurricane season running from June 1st through November 30th. So what can Americans who live near the Gulf of America expect? Laura Winters takes a look.
10: 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The National Weather Service is forecasting a below-normal hurricane season. The agency predicting a total of 8 to 14 named storms, only 3 to 6 expected to become hurricanes, and only 1 to 3 could become a major hurricane with winds at 111 miles per hour or higher.
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8: On the international front, rescuers in Laos looking for an alternative passage into the flooded cave where two missing villagers are thought to be trapped. Foreign correspondent Charles de Ledesma reports.
12: The Laos Rescue Volunteer for People group has posted on its Facebook page that heavy rain caused massive amounts of water to flow down into the cave area, forcing them to suspend operations. Now, Peng Kaj Bong Kawan, head of the Thai group Meta Tam Rescue Kalasin, says the team and I have used a radar scanner and satellite images and many other things as a basis for our navigation of the mountain to look for the cave's air shafts that are vertical ventilation that may provide access to where they are trapped. Rescuers believe the two missing people are trapped deeper inside the cave than the location where the five survivors were originally found on Wednesday. I'm Charles de Ledesma.
8: News and analysis at townhall.com. Artificial intelligence company Anthropic moving toward a Wall Street public offering.
13: It's the latest chapter in its meteoric rise from a little-known research lab to one of the leading AI companies, valued at $965 billion. Anthropic has submitted a confidential filing to the Securities and Exchange Commission for a proposed initial public offering of its common stock. Anthropic said last week it had raised $65 billion in private funding that will push its valuation to $965 billion. Rich Thomason reporting.
8: NFL Commissioner Roger Goodell will be testifying before Congress as the league faces increasing federal scrutiny about its broadcast deals and its recent practice of airing games on paywalled streaming services. The hearing will be looking into the league's TV deals and their compliance with a federal antitrust exemption. More on these stories at townhall.com.
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4: Released a final plea to voters on Monday, a 7-minute video blasting Bass's policies on everything from homelessness to the response to the Palisades fire. And he specifically addressed people considering voting for Nithya Raman, essentially saying that she has no chance.
5: Voting for Nithya is a wasted vote. It's me versus Karen. It's change versus more of the same. It's no longer a question about me or Nithya or Karen. Nithya has no path to victory now. It's me versus Karen.
6: It's interesting how this mayoral race has caught so many people's attention clear across the country, not just in Los Angeles. And what that might mean, we got the perfect guy to talk to. We just got this text. Good morning, guys. Thank you so much for having Lonnie Chen on your show. They are my favorite interviews you guys do. I learn something new every single time. Thank you, Eric in Texas.
7: Oh, wow. Lonnie, under a little pressure to deliver. Lonnie Chen's the David and Diane Steffi Fellow in American Public Policy Studies at the Hoover Institution and the Director of Domestic Policy Studies at Stanford University. Lonnie, how are you?
8: Well, I think we should just end the interview here. I mean, wow, that's very kind. Thank you. It's always great to be with you guys. Happy Election Day here in California.
6: Yeah. So if Pratt and Hilton both make the final two, does that say anything about the progressive movement in the country? Is that like a real blow, I'm hoping, to the wackadoo fringe of the Democratic Party?
8: I think it's a message. I mean, I think we have to be careful not to draw conclusions that are too broad. I mean, one of the things, certainly in the city of L.A., there is, I think, a backlash to what the progressive politics have done to our major cities. And I think we saw it in San Francisco, by the way, a couple of years ago, guys, when, you know, San Francisco elected a relatively more moderate mayor going against several very progressive candidates. And that more moderate mayor, by a lot of accounts, has produced positive change in San Francisco. I think in L.A., it's a similar dynamic. Karen Bass has been a complete failure. She started as a far-left progressive candidate. She's tried to move more toward the middle as her electoral fortunes have declined. And there is this far-left candidate, Nithya Raman, who really just has not, I think, picked up and captivated the kind of interest that you would expect in a city like L.A. So I do think it'll be interesting to see what happens. I mean, obviously, if she makes the runoff, if Bass makes a runoff against the progressive candidate, that's one thing. But that doesn't look to be the outcome we're going to see. It looks like it's going to be Karen Bass and Spencer Pratt. And I think it's going to be a fascinating general election if that ends up happening.
6: No kidding.
8: Pratt has been really good. Pratt has been really good at engaging in what I would call kind of asymmetric campaign tactics, right? It's not like he's better funded. It's not like he's got more name recognition, but he's managed to really make this a super interesting race.
7: Well, Jack made the point. I don't want to steal your thunder because it was excellent what you said, but it's with all due respect to the brilliance of some of that AI generated stuff that Pratt and his fans have come up with. His message is just on. There is decay in the cities. Yeah. It's become miserable for the taxpaying, law abiding people. The excuses that are being given are illegitimate, and we want change.
8: Yeah. And what really animated that, of course, were the fires back in Palisades and in other parts of L.A., the devastating fires in early 2025. And that was what started this groundswell of, you know, things are not right. You had Karen Bass off on an international trip being wined and dined while her city was burning. And it created a level of anger at the status quo that I think has continued to this day. And you add to that, you know, not just the failed response to the fires, but the ongoing homeless problem, the continuing issues around crime and public safety being a problem in the city of Los Angeles. All of those things combined have created an energy for change. And I think that's absolutely what we're seeing. And that's spot on. The reason why Spencer Pratt is gaining momentum and is part of a discussion is because people want change. It's a very simple message. Do you want more of the same, or do you want something fundamentally different? And that's what Pratt stands for.
6: It is interesting, though, those ads, how much attention they get in their whatever you guys in the political running for office world call earned media and unearned media and all that sort of stuff. But if you can come up, get somebody Because there's nothing stopping me from making a creative ad in the next half hour that looks like, you know, Hollywood spent $1 million on it now in the modern world with AI. Yeah. How much has that changed the landscape of running for office?
8: Oh, it's such a great question. I mean, it has fundamentally altered the landscape. We have seen so many changes in how campaigns are waged over the last 15 years. I mean, I remember, guys, when Twitter was new, right? And that sort of totally changed the way that campaigns had to respond to things, because the news cycle went from, you know, 24 hours to 8 hours to 8 minutes. And now you layer on top of that the additional social platforms, whether it's Instagram, TikTok, et cetera, and then now AI and the ability to generate videos and content, pictures, you know, everything. And the visual medium, being able to do these videos, I mean, that is really the next step forward. So campaigns have changed a lot. And those of us who, you know, sort of learned how to wage campaigns and be in that venue in the 2000s and 2010s, it's a totally different ballgame now. I mean, I feel like, as the kids would say, an unk, because I'm totally, you know, out of it in a lot of ways, because there's so much technology and it's moving so fast.
6: An unk.
7: Unk.
8: Yeah.
7: Wow.
6: Okay. Don't want to be an unk.
8: That's what they call me. That's what
7: I like to know when I'm being insulted, so I'm going to file that one away. We're talking to Lonhee Chen of the Hoover Institution, Stanford University. Lonhee, next to your towering intellect, I, Joe Getty, am like a golden retriever. But I would like, nonetheless, partly because we're going to go big on this at the bottom of the hour, to attempt to recruit you to not using the term homeless or homelessness, because these people are drug addicts. They are not homeless because they're drug addicts, they're not drug addicts because they're homeless. They're homeless because they're drug addicts. The animating detail of their lives is their drug addiction, not their lack of a fixed address. And again, we're going to go big at the bottom of the hour. I think we need to call problems what they are. And I think the homeless is, the very term is a tool of the left.
6: Well, and that's one of Spencer Pratt's main messages.
7: Yeah. Yeah. Mm-hmm. And we'll be hammering that. Go ahead and comment if you like, or we can move on to other fare.
8: Well, I think it's a really good point, which is that we have to understand what's causing the problems we're seeing on the streets.
7: Right.
8: And I do think that there has been a failure to address head on some of the challenges, whether it's drug addiction, whether it's the need for mental health access, whether it's, you know, I mean, there's all sorts of different reasons. But I think that we have, this is not just the case with the homeless issue. I think with a lot of issues, what we're failing to do as a society is to deal with the root causes of some of these challenges. And people like to paper it over. That's definitely the case. And I think this is one of those issues where we're seeing a lot of papering over. I think you guys are making a really good point.
6: Well, it's because if you can make it somebody else's fault and not their own personal fault, then you can raise money for it and say, we need to have a program and gazillions of dollars and hand it out to people. And it only makes the problem worse.
7: To your cronies,
8: Or my favorite is the nonprofit.
6: This
8: is something that drives me nuts. I mean, how many of these nonprofits? I was speaking to somebody the other day who's doing a lot of research and work on different nonprofits, quote nonprofits in California, that have really become nothing more than shell organizations for activating
6: 100%
8: the progressive left. And look, I have no problem. People should vote. That's a great thing. But when you get into political activism and actively lobbying for some of these causes, that's when it becomes a problem. And I think, by the way, the U.S. Department of Justice should look into these nonprofit groups that are abusing their nonprofit tax status, because that creates a big, big problem in so many parts of our state and our country, is you have these groups masquerading as, we're just here to try to help society. But really what they're there to do is to advocate for far left causes.
7: Jack, do you have more on California? I was going to go national. So, Lonhee, any thoughts on the Republican brand at this point, and to what extent is it still, synonymous with the Trump brand? What's happening with the Republican Party?
8: Well, it is, I think, synonymous for a lot of people. And one of the things that's really struck me is the continuing strength of the president's brand in Republican circles. I mean, I just want to talk about specifically within the Republican Party, how powerful his brand remains. Because if you look at what happened with Tom Massey in Kentucky, you look at what happened in Indiana legislators who voted to not redistrict, to go against the president, now many of them have been ousted. You look at Bill Cassidy in Louisiana, the senator down there, and there's other examples as well. But what has struck me is the enduring presence of the president in how Republicans think about their politics. And then by translation, that also means, yes, I think because he's got such a big influence within the Republican Party, more broadly, the president's brand and the Trump brand is still very much seen as synonymous with the Republican Party. How long that goes, what that looks like, you know, I can't predict that.
7: Right.
8: But I will say that it's been enduring for sure.
7: My only quibble is that I think you're saying the Republican Party, it's the primary voter, the core of the core. And I just wonder to what extent they actually reflect Republicans en masse and perhaps wobbly independents who might lean Republican. Yeah. You know,
8: it's a good question, because the makeup of the Republican voter base has changed a lot over the last couple of years, right? Yeah. I mean, it is predominantly a more working class party now, and that wasn't the case, you know, 4 or 5 years ago. So people that vote Republican now, they probably wouldn't have voted Republican 5 or 10 years ago. And then you've got a lot of people who would have voted Republican 10 years ago who now, you know, can't do it anymore. So it is interesting. The party's undergone transition, and as a result, we have to look at that voter base as being really different today than it was a decade ago.
6: I don't remember if we've ever done predictions with you before. Are you the kind of guy that doesn't make predictions?
8: I mean, I make predictions with the caveat that I'm wrong a lot.
6: Do you think the two Republicans make the final two in the California?
8: Yeah, I think the numbers are still there for Steve Hilton to make it through in the governor's race to the top two. It's going to be really close because, you know, the Republican split between Sheriff Chad Bianco and Steve Hilton, I think will ultimately hurt Steve Hilton. So hopefully there's some consolidation there and he's able to get through to the top two. I do think Spencer Pratt makes it through in LA.
6: Yeah.
8: I think there's just so much energy there. So I'm hopeful with both.
6: Boy, that'll be a fun race to watch if he makes the top two, too.
7: Also, vote early, vote often, folks. You too, Lon He. You're good for 3 or 4 votes, I'm sure. Lon He Chen, David and Diane Steffi Fellow, American Public Policy Studies at the Hoover Institution, Director of Domestic Policy Studies at Stanford University. Always enlightening. Thanks, Lon He.
8: Hey, guys. Have a good time. Thank you. Have a good day.
6: Yeah,
7: Thank you.
6: I agree.
7: Yep.
6: I think Plattner definitely makes a top two. I hope Hilton does, but it's going to be tough.
7: Oh, yeah. Fingers crossed. 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
6: Got a couple of funny things I want to point out. There are a bunch of news we need to get to. By the way,
7: like 30 headlines we ought to touch on.
6: Almost certainly won't get results in California tonight. So don't be, you know, thinking that's the way this is going to play out. It'll take a while because they're going to be close. A lot on the way. Stay here.
1: Armstrong and Getty.
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1: There is a Skyline Chili egg roll in the house. How is it?
2: Well, since you guys have absolutely no guts whatsoever, and since I'm a team player, I'm going to try it out.
1: That's not the world's most ringing endorsement.
2: I love Skyline.
3: Can I just say that for the record? This is the lowest point of my career. And I've had some low ones.
1: Ooh. So his review was and oof. And then he called it the lowest point of his career.
4: That's a couple of Cincinnati Reds announcers really having a good time. I love it when baseball announcers do that sort of thing. There should be more of that, not less. Because you have so much downtime. If you have a couple of entertaining people or one entertaining person, there's plenty of time to talk about lots of things.
5: I miss the era of my life when I was A, a rabid baseball fan, and B, had time to watch and listen to more baseball. They were trying a chili egg roll on the air. Whatever that is.
4: Mm-mm, and oof.
5: Oh, yeah, the great baseball announcers. I feel warmth for them like they're old friends.
4: Couple of things for you. There was a Babylon Bee headline. Jill Biden is still making the rounds and doing the interviews. I can't believe that. I was reading the Wall Street Journal review because they did an interview with her. They took the whole she thought he was having a stroke thing seriously. Obvious lie. But anyway, Babylon Bee with this headline. Jill Biden explains she thought Joe Biden had a stroke during the debate, which is why she left him up there to die.
5: Wow. Wow. Oh, and, you know, that reminds me, I'd read in, I think it was the Free Beacon, elsewhere in the book, Jill describes being worried that Sleepy Joe had accidentally, quote, drugged himself with sleeping pills or cough syrup. That she presents this as a plausible scenario does little to dispel concerns that the president's brain was not functioning and she knew it all along.
4: Right. Different topic. We talked about 60 Minutes and Scott Pelley and that whole blow up in hour two. If you want to get the podcast and check that out, is quite the scene. I mean, quite the work scene. You have a star employee just laying into the new boss and the boss eventually saying, you're not going to intimidate me, and gets up and walks out. And then everybody cheers. Yeah. So you got quite the dynamic there. Anyway, I left this out. This is from Eric Erickson, fellow radio person. Scott Pelley being an insufferable P-word, he says. But anyway, 60 Minutes boss Nick Bilton. Scott Pelley says to him, I'm going to try to do it like Scott Pelley. I can't do it that slow, though. We don't have all day. I find it odd that you would take this job knowing that you would never be welcomed here. Wow. What a douchebag thing to say.
5: You're fired.
4: I think you said you give it 48 hours cool down or whatever. Maybe, I don't know how valuable they think Pelley is to the whole project. That would really hurt it. Because you got to put up with a jerk if he's important to the sports team or the show or whatever. But that guy pulls that whole I'm the boss here routine out. Get the hell out of here.
5: Speaking of being a baseball fan, the beloved formerly San Francisco Giants started winning when they kicked Barry Bonds out. Not that they didn't win with him, but
4: yeah, anyway. Good point.
5: Scott Pelley's Barry Bonds.
4: He really is.
5: And he's about as swole as him, too.
4: He is. Well, he'll have plenty of time to tan and work out soon.
5: As I mentioned to Lon Hee Chen, coming up, the spreading agreement, that it's drugs, not quote-unquote homelessness, from some surprising sources. Wherever you live, you need to listen to this and start spreading the word.
0: Armstrong and Getty.
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1: Well, they're not homeless. They're drug addicts. Most of these people are addicted to fentanyl and meth.
2: So Spencer Pratt there, who we've been discussing specifically in the context of junkies ruining the cities of the West Coast and other cities around America. And a couple of things. Number one, he pointed out to Bill Maher the other day that 60% of the junkies on the streets in California came from elsewhere. I think he was talking about San Francisco, L.A. specifically. That's something we've been talking about for years and years. And Amy Reichert, who's a commentator based out of San Diego, is pointing out that body brokers, they're called, literally recruit drug addicts from other states, buy them a plane ticket to California, then get paid for delivering them to rehab centers and sober living homes. There have been several prosecutions for this. But after the junkies get kicked out of drug treatment because they're not really serious about it anyway, and plus, you know, it's hard to kick drugs. And they're no longer profitable. They're stuck in California. They go straight to the skid rows of the various cities where the quote unquote homeless nonprofits can monetize them.
3: I was surprised that Bill Maher was surprised that a lot of the drug addicts living in your town or state are from somewhere else. Yeah. I mean, because he's pretty, you know, unhappy with the current state of California, even as a lifelong Democrat. Mm-hmm. And I just would think he'd be aware of that. Like, I live in a town that's got more drug addicts than the town next to it, because the town next to it doesn't put up with it. I mean, it's just they make these decisions.
2: Yeah, yeah. And, you know, there's a reason all the junkies call Seattle Freeattle and why they've got such an enormous junkie problem. It's because they make it so comfortable to be a junkie there. It's the enabling on steroids. Anyway, I wanted to get to a couple of pieces of fairly long audio, but I think they're both worth it. This is so interesting. Doug Ellen was the guy, the showrunner, the creator of the show Entourage, which was always very entertaining. He's a Hollywood entertainment type. He made a video around his house.
3: He'd have to be very wealthy then.
2: Yeah. Oh, speaking of wealth, I meant to say that, judging by his pad there in his neighborhood. Yeah. This segment, if enough people heard it, could cost many, many millions of dollars to the homeless industrial complex. Please don't murder us. We're nice fellas and our kids seem fond of us. So, because the amount of money being handed out is in the tens of billions of dollars at this point. And that's just in, you know, the great state of Cal Unicornia. Anyway, so this is Doug Ellen with a video he just made and put out.
4: The LA Times gaslighters. It's weird. One of 15 cameras that I now have at this house. Two German shepherds, three legal guns. 5 years ago, didn't lock a door here. But you know what happened? Two animals invaded my house. And no, I'm not racist, because they were wearing masks. I don't know if they were white. I don't know if they were Jewish. I don't know if they were rabbis. I know they were animals because they invaded my house. I know I don't care what their excuses are, like a lot of you care. I know invaders of home should get 20 years, but I'm not paranoid, so I don't believe your bullshit about the stats and the crime, because everyone in my neighborhood has got the same problem. They're f***ing all putting cameras and hiring security guards because we're all getting broken into. It's not made up. It's not false. And this city has collapsed in the last 5 years. There is no denying it unless you have an agenda, and I don't know what that is. But you say, oh, Spencer Pratt has no experience, so how can we possibly think about this? What experience did Karen Bass have? Or Rick Caruso, who we know can build things, who we know can fix problems, when you made sure he couldn't win. So right now, you're putting people in the same position that you did with Trump, who I did not vote for, by the way. You put him in by making sure we had no options, okay? And that's where we are in LA, and we want to fix this place, because we don't want to be forced out. I'm one of the people who made this city look great. I did it for years. I glorified it. I meet people all the time that moved here because the show that I created, and they hate it here now. Hate.
2: That is a convert to sanity.
3: Yeah, it's too bad it takes somebody at that level to start to feel pain before you can get attention. You'd think every single one of us going to the store like I did last night and waiting for someone to come unlock your shampoo would be enough.
2: Right. Yeah. And then the second piece of audio I want to play for you is a it's a teaser essentially from Michael Schellenberger's new documentary with, I can't remember his co-documentarian, but the entire theme of it is what we've been trying to hammer for years. The quote-unquote homeless problem is a drug problem. I think 80% is an underestimate of what percentage of people in the junkie camps are there because they're junkies. The, what I've referred to, for lack of a better term, is the righteous homeless. The folks of, you know, not great intellect or had the devastating medical bill or whatever, and they can't afford housing and they've ended up on the street. You almost never see them. They don't commit crimes. And I would be delighted to have well-administered fraud-free programs for people like that. But at least 80% of the people that the just gigantic piles of money are flowing toward, it's actually to the NGOs. The bums and junkies only get a tiny percentage of it. It's the ripoff artists that get the money. But the vast majority of those people are drug addicts, plain and simple. Here is a sample of Michael Schellenberger's new piece. Oh, you should know, they talk to a woman a fair amount. She is visibly pregnant, which ups the ante of horror. The rest of the people are tattooed-faced, living in tents, they're junkies.
5: Broad daylight, I saw someone get raped.
6: I was raped, bullied, picked on, stripped naked, robbed.
7: Somebody get stabbed.
8: You mean like someone robbed me with a machete today of all my stuff?
9: Hit in the head with crowbars and bats.
10: I saw a dude get shot in the back of the head.
11: Somebody getting shot.
12: Do they live?
11: No.
13: You will end up getting hurt out here.
11: The other homeless people are like your worst enemy.
13: These people do not play out here.
14: Besides, I have weapons. I have protections.
12: Okay. What kind of weapons?
14: Bats, hatchets, knives, mace, tasers.
12: And what's your drug of choice, brother?
11: Heroin.
14: Crystal meth.
5: Meth and heroin.
14: Crystal meth.
12: Meth?
14: Yeah.
5: I don't know anybody that doesn't smoke.
12: You don't know anybody that doesn't smoke meth?
5: No.
12: We saw a woman who was pregnant just now.
5: Yeah.
12: What is she smoking?
5: Vinny.
12: She's smoking fentanyl, and she's 8 months pregnant.
15: So are you seeing more people showing up in psychotic states naked now than, say,
16: yes.
15: 2-3 years ago?
16: Yes, I think so.
17: I don't know what they're putting in this stuff. I don't know if it was aliens. I'm not trying to sound crazy.
15: No, it's fine.
17: Must be causing all these, like, psychological breakdowns. And I think that they had put, like, a transmitter or something.
15: Uh-huh.
17: Because I was able to hear and communicate, and it looked like I was talking to myself.
18: My job was to intake homeless individuals on the street.
14: I don't have to be on the streets. I just choose to be.
12: You just choose to be?
11: A lot of people are out here because they want to be out here.
18: Everyone usually has a serious drug problem.
11: They kind of quit society.
19: This right now is literally by choice.
15: Did you get the sense that they cared whether they were on drugs or not?
18: No, and I'm not trying to be like crazy with it, but definitely not.
19: I mean, if we're gonna be realistic, they pay you to be homeless here.
20: They make it so easy and normalize it.
21: Drug dealers are just being let go over and over and over.
19: It's like the cops were. It's like they're your neighbor, you know?
20: They enable them because they allow the open-air drug market.
19: Open street dealing like that? With the cops just across the street, like, watching them?
21: I think they've given up on the people that are out there on the street.
19: I've never seen anything like it. I've been in the game for 30 years, dude. Never seen anything like it.
2: The game being a street drug addict, and one of the main points of it, and it was kind of hard to hear because everything's got to have loud, stupid music over it, is that some of the counselors and medical people they talk to are saying the super meth, is that's what Spencer Pratt calls it, is absolutely destroying people's minds. He's seeing way more psychosis, and we're enabling that. We're letting people do drugs as long as possible with no repercussions so they can ruin their mind, but good, so they can never function in society to keep the money flowing.
3: Any scromiting?
2: Didn't see any scromiting. Boy, that 8-month pregnant chick smoking fentanyl saying, yeah, well, this is by choice. I want to be out here.
3: That's rough.
2: Yeah, it is. But let's keep helping her do it. No repercussions. Last thing we want to do is any repercussions for breaking the law. Cops just watch. They watch the open-air drug market.
3: Scromiting is when you scream and vomit at the same time, which I've never done, I don't think.
2: Ah! the mess, the gurgling. Oh. Oh. Yes. What's the worst?
3: Well, and then the drawing attention to yourself. I'd rather vomit quietly in the corner.
2: Yeah, absolutely. It's like many acts done by human beings. It's best enjoyed, you know, solo. Yeah.
3: Vomiting is from the extra strong pot, right?
2: Yeah, yeah. They're seeing more and more of that in the hospitals, too. Do you think the message we've been trying to, you know, get across is starting to catch on?
3: I don't get it. I mean, I would think you live in a lot of cities where you drive to work or take your kids to school or you're running errands on the weekend. You see these people all over the place.
2: And the homeless industrial complex and their friends in the government have convinced you that, yeah, poor, unfortunate people are just,
3: I've known a few people like that about, they go to the store and see stuff locked up. I had a friend like this, very nice person. But when she would see stuff locked up at the store, her reaction would be, man, and it's the stuff they need the most that they lock up. That was her reaction.
2: Wow.
3: As opposed to they're just shoveling into the trash bags and then selling it.
2: Yeah, Cali Unicornia, where realism goes to
3: thieves.
2: Die.
3: They're scumbag thieves, all
2: junkies.
3: Right? They're scumbag thieves. There's a certain percentage of the population that will steal from you rather than work. It's always been true. It'll always be true. And unless you have systems in place to keep them from doing that, it will happen.
2: Right,
3: you
2: unless
3: nuts.
2: There are negative consequences, as Doug Ellen was pointing out, is clearly a man of the left. You made it so easy to be a criminal, now there's crime everywhere. And he said, 5 years ago, I didn't even lock my doors.
3: Right.
2: Now he's got 11 cameras, 2 dogs, multiple guns, and all of his neighbors are doing the same. Just, yeah, keep blaming it on housing prices. Jeez Louise.
3: Let's do a funny Greg Gutfeld joke, among other things,
2: yes,
3: when we come back. Stay tuned.
0: Armstrong and Getty.
2: Your personal information is valuable and far more accessible than you realize.
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1: There are reports that the next James Bond will be a woman. Yeah, instead of a license to kill, she'll have a license to blame you for whatever happened to her in her dreams.
2: Got a text from somebody who voted in California. I voted in person this morning, was ballot number one. I was line leader in kindergarten, so it's no surprise. Anyway, this is in California. In line before they opened, everyone, in all caps, was talking about how much they hate the people in charge in California right now and are hoping there is change. Really passionate discussions going on. All ages, black guy, Mexican dude and his wife, lady who moved from Chicago and said California is worse than Chi-Town. It was very interesting eavesdropping.
3: Wow.
2: Hard to say if that is just representative of that area or not. So I'm looking at an actual paper ballot in California. I'm going to vote in person today. I don't know. I haven't voted in person in forever, but I'm just going to show up, and from what everything I understand, they'll let me vote. Somebody said they tried to show their driver's license. They're like, you don't need that, which is hilarious. There are 60 people on the ballot for governor in California.

0: 60. Did you know that?
1: Wow.
0: It's a very long ballot. Why do all these people run? What is going on there for most of the 60? I mean, we all know there's like a half a dozen who actually thought they had a shot at being governor. But what are the other 50 people doing? Do you have any idea?
1: Gosh, I'd be guessing.
0: Have you ever known anybody that
1: for fun?
0: I wonder how fun it is. I wouldn't think it'd be that fun. Lots of different, you have to put your profession on, which is kind of odd. Wonder why you list your profession. When did we decide that that is such a major piece of information that of the two things I know about you, and I only know two things, your party preference and what you do for a living? Anyway,
1: a friend called for jury duty the other day, and the judge asked, what do you do for a living? What does your spouse do for a living? Looking
0: through some of these 60 people, real estate agent, retired nuclear engineer, businessman, immigrants organizer, human rights attorney. Eric Swalwell is a U.S. representative. I sleep with Chinese spies. That's what I do for a living. I like people that just put father. You might have a job, but putting father is fine with me. Musician, songwriter, social worker, farmer, housing affordability advocate. I wonder how you're going to vote. Communications executive, another father, chiropractor. Chiropractors can vote in America?
2: They shouldn't be allowed to.
0: Seems like a mistake. Anyway, 60 people on the ballot of all different walks and stripes, and most of them Democrats. I wonder what you think you're getting out of that. I'll have to ask
1: somebody.
0: What's
1: the threshold to get on the ballot? There one?
0: I'm guessing it's like $75, and that's it. I'll bet. Yeah. Just
1: it's like getting the Nobel Prize. Yeah.
0: But I wonder, and at the end of it, you have the opportunity to write in after the 60, if you don't like any of the 60 options on there. And it's an alphabetical order, and you have to go way down before you get to Hilton. Then there's a person in between. Then, no, it's not an alphabetical order.
1: No,
0: I don't know what order it
1: sure
0: is.
1: It's randomized.
0: Okay. Well, Hilton and Becerra are one person apart, and those are the likely, I hope, two people that end up coming out of this, because the top two run against each other for November 3rd, when we will all vote all over the place to decide who gets what.
1: I remember it was decades ago that I first heard about ballot order being randomized because political scientists figured out that people vote overwhelmingly for the first person.
0: Which is crazy.
1: It's proof democracy can't work.
0: That is pretty much all you need to know.
1: Yes.
0: People cannot govern themselves if they are likely to vote for who's at the top of the list.
1: Well, and it's even worse than it sounds at first blush, because it's a person who thinks, I don't have any idea who any of these people are, but I should vote. And I'm going to vote for, the first person.
0: And sometimes that's me. There are races where I'll get in there and I think, I don't know anything about this race at all, but I've never thought, so I'll go with whoever's the first on the list. Go by party or something. Or think I'd rather have a dad in this job than a, community organizer or whatever you're basing it on. But go with whoever's first on the list. You're a certain sort of a moron.
1: Well, I don't think it's not a conscious decision. They just are going to pick somebody and they will overwhelmingly pick the first person.
0: You don't have more.
1: Just a human tendency.
0: You don't have any more control over your human tendencies than that.
1: Don't vote.
0: No kidding. I know. I'll go for controller here. I'll vote for Herb Morgan because he's first on the list. I don't know anything about him.
1: Hey, today's the perfect day to repeat this. And depending on when your primaries are, this advice is for you as well. Vote for your city attorney or your prosecutor. Remember when George Soros got all those radical leftists into those jobs?
0: Yeah.
1: And is still doing it, refusing to enforce the law, like we've been talking about this half hour, and school board stuff. Do some quick research. Neglect something and do some quick research. Figure out who's a woke lunatic trying to teach your kids to change their gender and who wants to actually reform government schools. Those are important elections.
0: I'm looking at the race for lieutenant governor, which is I haven't made my decision yet. I'm still trying to weigh the pros and cons of various candidates for that important job.
1: Right. A final primary bit of trivia I found really interesting. I was looking up who had primaries today and discovered that the first primaries in the nation are in March. And the last ones are in September.
0: And so then the country,
1: country
0: votes November 3rd on lots of stuff. If you missed a segment, make it the podcast Armstrong and Getty on demand.
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6: News this hour from Town Hall. I'm John Scott. Israeli strikes on Lebanon continue despite hopes for an end to the violence.
7: Deadly Israeli strikes were reported in southern Lebanon on Tuesday as tensions remain high, despite U.S. President Donald Trump's announcement the day before that Israel and Hezbollah have agreed to dial back fighting and ahead of the next round of talks between Israel and Lebanon in Washington. Among those killed on Tuesday was a father along with his daughter and son from the Christian town of Kleia, according to Lebanon's state-run national news agency. On Monday, Benjamin Netanyahu threatened to strike Dahin. The Israeli strikes on Beirut's southern suburbs were called off following a conversation between the Israeli Prime Minister and Trump, who said that efforts were underway to reduce tensions.
6: That's correspondent Malek Harb. The United States and Iran have traded fire as they try to reach a more lasting truce. Iran has maintained its chokehold over the Strait of Hormuz, perpetuating a global fuel crisis. Well, the U.S. has tried to cement its naval blockade on Iranian ports. Authorities investigating the fatal shootings of six people in Iowa. Correspondent Mike Kempen has details.
8: Iowa investigators believe the six were killed by a relative who took his own life when confronted by police. Muscatine, Iowa Police Chief Anthony Keyes says officers were called to a home in the city where they found four people fatally shot.
9: The adult male suspect had left the residence prior to law enforcement's arrival, but was quickly identified as Ryan Willis McFarlane, 52 years, Muscatine, Iowa. Officers located McFarlane on the Riverfront Trail near the pedestrian bridge. While talking to Ryan Willis McFarlane, he took his own life.
8: The audio is courtesy of WQAD-TV. I'm Mike Kempen.
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6: An age-old question. Have you ever wondered how pigeons find their way home?
12: A new study finds some birds orient themselves using both the sun and the Earth's magnetic field as a compass, but it's still not clear exactly how they do this. Scientists searched for magnetic clues in pigeons' organs and found a strong signal in a very unexpected place, immune cells in the liver. More work, though, is needed to verify the pigeons navigate this way and to firm up just us how those signals do get to the brain. Jason Walker reporting.
6: NASA says a meteor about 5 feet wide and traveling at an estimated 42,000 miles per hour entered Earth's atmosphere. It happened last Saturday when it broke up miles above New England. The energy released equivalent to about 230 tons of TNT. News at townhall.com. A verdict has been rendered in the murder trial of a black teen.
8: A jury in South Carolina has found a store owner not guilty in the 2023 shooting of a black 14-year-old. Jurors have returned a verdict for Chike Rick Chow, who shot Cyrus Carmack Belton in the back after chasing him from his store. Prosecutors say Chow wrongfully thought the teen had stolen four bottles of water, but defense lawyers maintain Chow fired to defend his son after Carmack Belton pointed a gun in him. Sobs and cries of distress could be heard from the Carmack Belton family in the courtroom after the verdict was read. I'm Mike Hempen.
6: Five American cruise ship passengers exposed to hantavirus are leaving a Nebraska quarantine facility. U.S. health officials say they will complete monitoring at home after remaining symptom-free. That virus usually spreads through rodent droppings. More on these stories at townhall.com.
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4: You can hear this in the background. The attacks here in Kyiv, Ukraine stopped at about 7 a.m. this morning. It's now close to 1 p.m. and the attacks have started again. Okay, we're gonna go get cover. You can hear the drones above.
5: That's a report from Kyiv, where they've been under attack for like 24 hours. And I was thinking last night, I was trying to imagine, because I was watching some of the videos, to live in, because Kyiv looks like whatever city you've been to. I mean, it looks, a lot of these towns in Ukraine do. Just imagine if all of a sudden you heard whistling and then a rocket hits the library or whatever. And that's just your life. It's so hard as an American to wrap your head around that.
6: Yeah, the apartment building you live, 5 apartments just got taken out. Thank God it wasn't mine, honey. Anyway, what do we want to have for dinner?
5: So crazy.
6: Yeah.
5: Anyway.
6: Yeah, brutal.
5: I wasn't going to talk electoral politics because we've talked a lot of that today on this voting day. But one interesting thing is that you ought to be aware of if you haven't caught on to this. It's almost all Democrats and lefty pundits that are beating up on this Plattner guy now. Trying to drive him out of the race.
6: Yeah.
5: Because they realize he is a tainted goods and he's going to cause them to lose. And so they want him out of the race because CNN, New York Times, I mean, they're just killing the guy now over his Nazi tattoo and sexting and all this different sort of stuff.
6: Yeah. Yeah. Hey, back to Ukraine just for a second. I thought it was super interesting, this piece in the Washington Post that pressure is mounting on Putin over how to end the war because their offensive is stalled. They're running out of guys, blah, blah, blah. Financial resources are dwindling, and Russian officials have issued increasingly shrill threats to intensify bombings of Kyiv and are making more and more aggressive moves toward other countries in Europe. They're thinking Putin's desperate and about to do something crazy. I hope they're wrong.
5: Well, as we go back and forth here, we're doing the weave like Trump does. Back to Plattner. He's the, you know, oyster fisherman guy, hardworking regular dude who went to a super, super fancy boarding school as a kid. Here's a black progressive pundit on CNN. We've lost the plot on authenticity. To think Graham Plattner is cosplaying working class, he wears it like a Halloween costume that has been placed on him by the same people who have run a lot of progressive people out of the race and blah, blah, blah, blah, blah. So,
6: yeah,
5: he's getting attacked by his own crowd because they know there's more bad stuff to come out before they do their voting, which I think is next week. Anywho, saw this headline up on CBS this morning. Didn't actually grab the story, but just saw some of the details around it. What's behind the decline and... Decline? I guess it's kind of a word. You can clean and declean. I guess messing something up would be decleaning it.
6: The judges will allow it.
5: What's behind the decline in teen summer jobs? A very tight teen summer job market.
6: Okay, go ahead.
5: There's lots of things, including a whole bunch of you who think it's awful for teens to get jobs. And have put all kinds of restrictions and in place. Then we got the whole liability law thing, which has made it very, very hard. And all kinds of different jobs that used to exist when we were kids, they all went away.
6: Artificially high minimum wages.
5: That one did it. Obviously.
6: Some 16-year-old with no work experience isn't worth what you've said is the bottom wage that can be paid. So they will be paid nothing. Thanks for helping.
5: My 16-year-old has applied for a couple of jobs, including I'm hoping he gets one at a well-known coffee company that's not far from me, and it'd be very easy for him to get to and back on a regular basis. But, yeah, that's a good point. In theory, they'll hire you with no experience whatsoever and all that, but I don't know. How much do you think it hurts him being a white male applying to big corporations like that?
6: I don't know these days.
5: I don't know either.
6: It doesn't help, certainly. But
5: no, it's not a stroke in your favor.
6: No. You know, the New York Post/California Post the other day printed the story that you probably haven't heard. I think we touched on it briefly here, but Carl's Jr. is shutting down nearly 50 California stores over the state's staggering minimum wage, as they put it. It just doesn't make sense to stay in business anymore, so they're shutting down. And all of those people are losing their jobs.
5: How many?
6: Almost 50.
5: Wow.
6: The biggest franchisee is leading the Chapter 11 action, putting 49 of its California restaurants up for sale as part of the proceedings, blah, blah, blah.
5: How come they haven't gone with the touch screen that they're doing at McDonald's?
6: I don't know. I mean, this is 50 restaurants, not 350. But this franchise owner has had to declare bankruptcy. And, you know, I don't know the particulars of it. But they go into the research done by UCLA and other places that the minimum wage hike has cost the fast food sector 18,000 jobs. Just since April 24, when it went into effect, representing a 3.5-ish percent decline in the sector compared to fast food sectors in other parts of the country. 18,000 people out of work.
5: I don't know how old you have to be to work at like Burger King or Carl's Jr. or whatever, but all the various things, including the minimum wage, you're definitely right about that one, that we've done to stop teenagers from having jobs. It seems so opposite of all that we talk about regularly in the modern world about young people and their lack of maturity and not understanding this or that. And then we've made it impossible for them to get jobs, which is one of the greatest schools you could ever go to, is having a job.
6: Oh, that's well said. I think part of it is the whole, and I'd love to blame Obama for this, but I think he was, you know, he was as much a reflector of this as a leader of it. But the attitude that everybody has to go to college. The only dignified path in life is to get an undergraduate degree and then go sit in a cubicle and or whatever. And that working with your hands was somehow embarrassing. The trades were embarrassing. Kids getting summer jobs and flipping burgers was somehow exploitive as opposed to a great blanking opportunity, which is how I looked at it. Trust me.
5: Yeah.
6: And it just this demonization of anything but modern university, shallow intellectualism. Anything else is invalid. It's an ugly, embarrassing life.
5: Boy, both my kids have just been dying to reach the age where they could go out and make some money and have some money in their pocket.
6: Yeah. Yeah.
5: And I saw one of my nieces in particular, her maturity over a year once she entered the workplace was absolutely amazing. Mm-hmm. Not surprising. But amazing.
6: Can you break down maturity more for us?
5: Oh, boy, in the way that I mean it. Well, one went from like talking to a kid like to talking to a grown up somehow through the experience of dealing with other grown ups all the time, I guess. Mm-hmm. But just the topics that would come up about money and all that sort of, you know, the understanding the value of money. How much does that change when you get a job? Oh, you know, your parents giving you $50 or whatever they give you to go eat with your friends or something takes on a whole new meaning when you realize how long it takes you to make $50.
6: Right, right. Yeah, money becomes a question of time. Yeah, yeah, that's true. I'd imagine it makes, well, and I know this from experience, it makes people more realist than idealist than they were.
5: My brother was talking, I was talking to my brother the other day about how the first time his daughter, who's now in her mid-20s, got a paycheck and was like, wait a second, how come I'm only getting this much? You know, because you've never had the whole everything taken out before. Well, there's taxes, and then there's the Social Security thing, and then there's this and that, and there's a little for insurance, and then there's a bunch of fees you don't know what they are, paying off the War of 1812 or whatever, and they took that out of your check, too.
6: Yeah, yeah. Well, somebody's got to pay for it eventually. And I'm kind of just noodling through this thought. You've got your entire, practically, education system, especially universities, demonizing capitalism. It's a force for evil. It's exploitive of workers. You go into work for In-N-Out Burger or Carl's Jr. I was a caddy, among other things, busboy, half a dozen different things. That's not opportunity. That's exploitation. And we're, you know, on the 15th topic of the month, seeing the fruits of those attitudes being implanted in kids. We're hearing them express them now as adults that, no, this is not an opportunity. It's exploitation. And so we've got to raise the minimum wage at Carl's Jr. Much, much higher. And they don't care what the outcome is. They just care about how espousing that policy makes them look. If it makes them look noble, never mind the 18,000 people who now don't have a job, or you know, they don't even get into the number of folks who've had their hours cut back. It makes me insane.
5: You know, the one thing I've never done is work like retail or at a restaurant or anything where you work with we have the public. Never done that.
6: And that's the one thing you've never done? So you've fornicated with beasts. You've sacrificed a human to your god or gods. You've murdered a political figure. No, work-wise, I get it. That's funny. I've done that a lot.
5: Well, I know a lot. Most people have. And, well, you've probably never built a fence on the top of a hill in the middle of nowhere all day long in 20-degree below weather all alone. Which I don't know what value you get out of that, but I've done that.
6: I think you do get value out of it, but yeah.
5: Yeah, working with the public would definitely be a lesson that I'm sure would be helpful in a lot of different ways.
6: Yeah, I love that.
5: This job has some of that coming through texts and emails and all that sort of stuff.
6: Yeah.
5: And every once in a while back in the day doing events and meeting people. But I've never worked the, you know, constant customer's always right, dealing with that. Returning stuff to the store or not liking their meal, or I've never done that before.
6: My son worked at Target for a couple of years anyway, and he was in like customer service, and it was a master's degree in A, how people really are, as opposed to the you know, fanciful idea that you have as a young idealistic person. You're always talking about how the left always seems to think everybody's always trying as hard as they can, and the only reason somebody'd be down and out is because the system was against them or blah blah blah. And my son Declan, he quickly realized, oh, there are a lot of scumbags, and they lie and they cheat and they steal. They'll look you straight in the eye and lie to you. They're not down and out, they're scumbags.
5: That's a good lesson right there.
6: Yeah.
5: Did you
6: yeah.
5: do retail, Michael?
2: Yep, I did the fast food. I served people yogurt. I did restaurant work, all sorts of public stuff.
5: I did lots of different things at this job, but I would, for instance, I would get to work at like 6 in the morning. I would load a whole bunch of rolls of wire in the back of my truck and post hole digger and post and drive off into a field so far away from anyone else that I couldn't see another human being looking any direction. The entire day. And at noon, I would get out my sack lunch and sit there on the ground and eat my sandwich by myself. Then I would finish my sandwich and go back to digging post holes and building my fence, not being able to see or talk to. And this is pre-smartphone.
6: Yeah.
5: See another human being the entire day. And at 5 o'clock, I'd drive back and go home.
6: Hell, that was pre-brick phone.
5: Yeah. Oh, yeah.
6: Like in the Mercedes of a Hollywood producer. There's no way to communicate with another human except shouting.
5: Perhaps. God, how good was that probably for my brain, that kind of solitude?
6: Good or ruinous? I don't know. Write in. Tell us what you think of the effect to us. 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
2: I got a theory.
6: Yeah.
5: Okay. We got more on the way. Stay here.
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1: Tracy Morgan, the comedian, getting ready for one of his biggest gigs, the NBA Finals. And to help the city get excited, the longtime Knicks fan is lending his iconic voice to the subway.
2: It's perfect.
3: Fellow Knicks fans, it's Tracy Morgan. Game night in New York starts on the subway. The whole city in orange and blue, rolling in together. Orange and blue skies, baby.
4: Okay. Tracy Morgan doing the voiceover for the subway. Headed to the Knicks game. The finals start tomorrow night. Reminding you that Tracy Morgan, the comedian, when he was in his limo and a Walmart truck hit him, he got $90 million out of that.
1: Ooh.
4: $90 million. That's why he's in the front row sitting next to Jon Stewart and Timothy Chalamet, because he got that kind of money.
5: Yeah, wow. I've known somebody who got not nearly that high settlement, but man, you wouldn't want to go through what they
4: went through
5: to get it.
4: But no.
5: Yeah, dang. Yeah, he's a hilarious dude. Coming up, Sting and his thoughts on toxic masculinity.
4: Okay.
5: Right now, as a matter of fact. I just thought it was such a good tease. I wanted to tease it, even though I'm going to do it right now. I think this is really interesting. And he doesn't really talk about toxic masculinity per se. But he says he believes the fact that men no longer use their hands and physicality on a daily basis may be driving a lot of the problems with men, however you want to describe it. You know, lacking purpose, drug abuse, porn and video games, you know, toxic masculinity to the extent it's really an issue. He's written this musical about the last days of a shipyard in Britain. And he says, I work with my hands every day as a musician, and I'm lucky. It's a rare thing for modern men to actually use their hands and use their strengths to do anything. We've lost something there. I don't have any answers, but maybe the toxicity in society at the moment is a result of the fact that we've lost a direction for that energy, the male strength. It's rare we have to use it.
4: Sure. Our forefathers did not work with their hands out of better character, though. They had no choice. That's
5: human
4: part of the
5: beings
4: problem.
5: Have just, for the entire existence on Earth.
4: Sure, but yeah, you have to go out of your way to make yourself work with your hands, because most people are not going to make a living having to use their hands.
5: The other thing that's interesting is an Anglophile, which I am, is that he blames Margaret Thatcher and her dream of a service economy. And I would say to Der Stinger, first of all, love the songs, brother. Love the songs, but I won't gush. Let's just be friends and hang out together a lot. Anyway, and I would also say to him, Margaret Thatcher didn't have any effect on the United States, and we've got a giant service economy where men can't channel their strengths into building ships either.
4: Well, right. We kind of had this topic earlier on something, but she saw the changes coming. This is what the economy is going to be. This is what the modern world is going to be. Get prepared for it. You couldn't have said no to the service economy taking over and say we're all going to build ships or fences or rail lines or whatever. It wasn't going to happen.
5: And you know, Roxanne, you shouldn't date a prostitute, Sting.
0: Armstrong and Getty.
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1: And finally, in a recent post on X, U.S. Ambassador to Greece, Kimberly Guilfoyle, celebrated a new McDonald's location in Athens and called it a, quote, the most technologically advanced McDonald's in all of Europe, which just means the ice cream machine works.
2: Oh, boy. Old Guilfoyle. Oh, boy. What do you do when your ex's dad is the president and says, look, nobody wants you in this country, but we'll make it easy for you. How about an ambassadorship? Oh, to have that sort of background.
3: Oh, no kidding.
2: Oh, I'd love to do that.
3: That's anyway. Your worst case scenario? You end up ambassador to Greece?
2: Yeah. Wow. So a couple of interesting notes from the world of science. I'm very curious about science. I like hearing about it. I'm not nearly smart enough to comprehend most of it. But scientists, number one, have finally figured out how fast the universe is expanding. They've known for a very long time, or they think they know, that there was a big bang and the universe has been expanding from a single point ever since.
3: Into what?
2: A bigger thing. Call it creation, call it the Big Bang, whatever you want. Even about 14 billion years later, this expansion moves objects like galaxies in it farther away from us. And they're trying to figure out what the rate of expansion is, because then you can extrapolate how old the universe is. International Gathering of Experts last year in Switzerland confirmed that objects recede faster as they become more distant. All right, now I'm starting to get glazed eyes and, the look to, once again, quote the great Don Henley, like a cow at a passing train, uncomprehendingly. For instance, a galaxy 3 million light years away will move away from us at 46 miles per second, the scientists calculated. A galaxy at twice that distance would be moving away at about 90 miles per second. So I can't comprehend that. But they do illustrate it in the journal Astronomy and Astrophysics. They say that rate is the most precise ever calculated. It's also mind-bogglingly small. If you took an empty space the size of a football field, expanding at the rate our universe is, it would take more than a million years to expand by a single centimeter when you look at the size of the universe.
3: The universe is expanding into what?
2: The other place over there. The void. See, that's where my mind gets blown.
3: Yeah, really fast.
2: It's like the book of Genesis. Before the creation, there was nothing. Well, wait a minute. Nothing is something.
3: Well, space is nothing. I mean, there's nothing.
2: Right. But that's something.
3: But before the Big Bang, there was just a whole lot of nothing? It's hard to wrap your head around infinite nothing. You can't.
2: Yes.
3: You can't.
2: Or even a little nothing. The calculation is called into question a major scientific theory. It's about 10% faster than what the standard model of cosmology.
3: This changes everything.
2: Why would they ask cosmetologists? Anyway, it's essentially the theory of how everything works in the universe says the rate should be. It's about 10% faster. Anyway, if you're into astrophysics, I suggest you dig more into that. I found this even more interesting, though. And this is crazy. Your son has got to read this. I don't think I passed it on to you yet. It's been assumed for a long time that humans haven't really changed, adapted, evolved in like 40 or 50,000 years. A lot of that belief, as they're writing in the Free Press, is in large degree in the shadow of famed paleontologist and naturalist Stephen Jay Gould, whose theory of punctuated equilibrium held that genetic evolution proceeds in fits and starts, and that the humanity was in a period of genetic stasis, like for like 40, 50,000 years. There's been no biological changes in humans in that time, he argued in an interview published in the year 2000. Everything we call culture and civilization we've built with the same body and brain as way back in the day. He had no way to look into the ancient genome itself. And so, and no, neither did anybody else at the time. So the view that human genetic change belonged in the past became predominant. The idea that genes could both shape and be shaped by lifestyle was discarded. They quote another, a couple of super heavyweights, who anybody who deviated from that line were shunned and dismissed as racists or,
4: get out of here, or
2: whatever. Yeah, I know. But now the conventional wisdom has imploded. There was a tour de force of big data science published in Nature last month that showed how a mountain of genetic data backs up the idea that human evolution the ideas about human revolution that date back to Darwin were wrong. By using cutting-edge genomic methods, the researchers showed that natural selection has been ubiquitous across the last 10,000 years, reshaping our appearance, our immune systems, and even predispositions to mental illness. Huge changes in humans in the last 10,000 years. It appears that culture did not replace genetics as the vehicle for human adaptation, nor did it put an end to humans' biological fluidity over time. These scientists show how the movement of people and the rise of agriculture unleashed a surge of genetic changes. The title of the paper is Ancient DNA Reveals Pervasive Directional Selection Across West Eurasia.
3: How thoughtful were we? That's what I always wonder. Not just how smart, but how capable were we of being thoughtful?
2: 50, like sending 000. Flowers on somebody's wedding anniversary?
3: Exactly. You know, picking up after yourself. 50,000 years ago, were people living, you know, and everybody is living to like age 20 before you get a rock falls on your head or you get eaten by a lion or something like that.
2: Die of the plague, yeah.
3: But were people looking around and thinking, wow, what is the point of all of this?
2: Right.
3: What happens when you die? I mean, I don't understand. It's just every day and I see other people suffering and getting older, and what are we doing here? Did they have those thoughts and conversations?
2: Some days I get up and I think, moving this mud from here to over there, is there really a point to it? I mean, the king told me I have to, but am I being exploited?
3: Is this what I want to do with my life?
2: Yeah, yeah. So anyway, the idea that this paper illustrates that we're an adapting animal, not just in theory, but in reality. I thought this was so cool. After analyzing ancient DNA from exactly 15,836 West Eurasians, that is Europeans and West Asians who lived over the last 18,000 years, the Harvard team reported 479 gene variants where there was strong directional selection over the millennia. Skin color, eye color, celiac disease, schizophrenia, bipolar risk, and intelligence are just some of the traits that have changed since the end of the last ice age, which is a little more than 12,000 years ago. We're not simply cavemen wearing suits. We are different beasts altogether.
3: Is intelligence what causes human beings to have the thoughts that we were just discussing? What is the point of this? Is there something bigger happening here? Is that just purely intelligence? Is that why we assume dogs don't have these thoughts? Or cattle? Or even monkeys is the level of intelligence? Yeah. Or is that something different? It might be something different. Maybe we're going to find that out through AI, because if AI becomes more intelligent than us, but never questions, what am I doing here?
2: Mm-hmm.
3: You know, then it's not an intelligence thing. It's something else.
2: Okay. Two more points from this. One of the more interesting details is that West Eurasians developed a host of adaptations in and around the class of genes that control immune function. Provides a clear demonstration of how the pressures of natural selection worked in humans. The rise of endemic diseases and pandemics, along with the acceleration of trade and the growth of cities, seem like excellent candidates for selection pressures since the last of the Ice Age. Constant selection pressures buffet a world of plagues, twisting and turning genomes generation to generation. So a lot of disease-related stuff. The research's most startling and potentially controversial results, and the reason you have not heard this, come from the analysis of polygenic traits. These are characteristics controlled not by single genes, but by a whole set of variants. And this analysis was made possible by advances in computational horsepower that let the head scientist, his name is Akbari, sift through a mountain of paleogenetic data. In genetic terms, it looks like Europeans have been selected for higher IQ, higher educational attainment, and less schizophrenia and bipolar disorder over the last 10,000 years. This is a startling result. The selection for educational attainment seems to predate even the most ancient education by thousands of years. Surprising as that is, it seems to be the case with latter samples reflecting selection for the combination of genes associated with years of schooling in modern studies. Similarly, Neolithic farmers in the data set carried more variants associated with higher intelligence in modern samples than Mesolithic foragers. It's a strong sign that the emergence of farming and village culture changed human brains. You had to get smarter because you were dealing with a lot more people and the logistics of farming economics. And so smarter people got selected and survived and bred and the rest of it.
3: Because I was thinking, so then you got the cultural part of it, right? What just whatever world you're born into. I was thinking about this the other day when I was reading about the bubonic plague from the early 1600s in London, which when the bubonic plague hit around that time, or just life expectancy before the bubonic plague hit, it was something like 1 out of 4 babies died in the first year or something. I mean, it was something extraordinarily high.
2: Yeah.
3: So every family lost a child, pretty much. I mean, it wasn't the rare occurrence that we all wonder, wow, how do you go on after that happens? It was, it happened to everybody. And I'm sure that's most of human history. So how much did that change people's outlook on everything culturally? Well, who knows, but.
2: Yeah, I'm sure there are fascinating books on that very topic, but the answer to that is long and fascinating.
3: So you combine that with different levels of intelligence. I don't know how much we worried about these things. I really don't. Nobody knows.
2: Yeah. Yeah.
3: Because you wouldn't think, you watch some old-timey movie, even if it's like Monty Python or whatever, and you think, God, living in that village, just surrounded by mud and dung and endless, just back-breaking labor to die in your 20s. How do you even get out of bed in the morning?
2: You step over the dung to step in the mud instead. It's terrible. Well, yeah, and you know, we don't have time to really go into depth on this paper, but the relationship between environment and intelligence, and then that's how that's passed along in you know, your sets of genes. It's crazy interesting and super important. I get why people are super uncomfortable talking about it when it comes down to regions of the world and or races. But the idea that we pretend scientific fact doesn't exist because it makes us feel uncomfortable, it's dumb. It's dumb.
3: I'd say.
2: Yeah, don't let the worst people in the world direct the way we interpret reality. I mean, like, if it turns out, for instance, to cite the most explosive trope, that for whatever reason, people of African origin are somewhat less intelligent on the average than European people, if that turned out to be true, that doesn't for an effing minute mean I'm smarter than Thomas Sowell. Trust me. And as an individualist, that's the only question that matters.
3: Right.
2: And anybody who would extrapolate that to assume, well, he won't be able to survive the job because he's a black fella. Well, you're an idiot, and you don't deserve to have that black fella's talents in your organization. Pound sand, I'll hire him. Don't blind yourself to science because it makes you feel uncomfortable. That's Middle Ages crap, and we should have evolved from that. Oh, I was so proud of how I'd wrapped it all up with that sentence. I stumbled over the words. Maybe the next generation will be smart enough to finish the sentence unlike me. Stupid, stupid, stupid.
3: One quick extrapolation would be if we evolved

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0: 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Look out.
1: Got my letters mixed up. Before the break, I said Trump was signing an executive order about AO. No, it's an EO about AI.
2: EIEIO.
1: It's an AO. No, an EO about AI. There you go. Executive order about artificial intelligence that Trump just signed that asked technology companies to give the government oversight of new AI models before releasing them to the public. This is a shift for an administration that had been more hands-off so far. Follows months of debate. They were looking at doing this back in May and then decided not to. The new executive order shifts the White House from its anything-goes approach with AI companies

0: president,
1: also known as Liberty,
0: which the president had said was necessary for us to compete in the race with China, to a more hands-on stance. The new order asks tech companies to give the government a shorter 30-day window for their new AI models to be reviewed by the government before they are publicly released. The idea that there's anyone in government that has the slightest idea what would be a good regulation or a bad regulation or whatever is hilarious.
1: Hard no, populist nonsense.
0: There are like 8 people in the world that really understand this, and they don't work in the government.
1: Well, and they're continually befuddled by it, too.
0: Yeah, and they don't understand it themselves.
1: China ain't regulating it. This is populist nonsense. People are worried about AI, rightfully. They're booing it at college graduation ceremonies. The average worker is concerned, layoffs, blah, blah, blah. And so they're saying, yeah, we're standing up and doing something about this evil AI.
0: Which seems to mostly be a Democrat position, although Trump doesn't care about that sort of stuff. He's a populist.
1: The Republican Party is making overtures to the Teamsters, starting to go populist on various things like the minimum wage. That's, yeah.
0: The Democrats
1: the
0: are
1: party
0: full of
1: wokes. Liberty, economic liberty, doesn't exist much
0: anymore. Where's a guy like me supposed to go? Eventually, there's going to be a new
1: Paraguay
0: party.
1: Or Uruguay.
0: Anyway, we'll see. Do you see any problems with this? Is this going to have any free speech issues or anything like that where it won't hold up? Because it's an executive order and these things hold until the next president comes along. Unless it gets shot down by a court.
1: It'll get shot down by a court. And ultimately, it'll go away and nobody will ever refer to it again.
0: Okay.

0: Here's your host for Final Thoughts, Joel Getty.
1: My final thought is going to be refining my previous answer, but let's get a final thought from everybody on the crew to wrap things up for the day. Michelangelo, lead us off.
2: I've got into seaweed snacks. I don't know. I feel like a fish now. My wife got me into them, and so I'm eating all sorts of plants.
0: The key sentence being, you feel like a fish now.
2: Yeah, you know, goldfish, didn't you usually give them seaweed?
0: No.
2: Oh, okay.
1: I don't think so.
0: You've never had a pet goldfish?
1: I have had a seaweed snack, though, and they are quite delicious. Jack, final thought for us?
0: Kind of threw me off. I'm going to read. Oh, I'm going to go vote today in person, and I'll have a story about that tomorrow. I'll be interested to see. Because I'm going to just show up at a random polling place, not the one for my neighborhood, and no ID, and just walk in and see what happens.
1: Well, interesting. My final thought is I'm trying to think of, can the government demand to review a word processor to make sure it's processing words properly, or an accounting software before it's released? Or because computer stuff's just intellectual property, really.
0: Yeah. I'm sure we'll have a lot more info on this by tomorrow. Armstrong and Getty wrapping up another grueling 4-hour workday.
1: Interesting new world of legal questions. Yeah. So many people, thanks a little time. Go to armstrongandgetty.com. Check out the Armstrong and Getty store. Pick up some A&G swag.
0: We'll see you tomorrow. God bless America.
3: Armstrong.

0: Welcome back to the Ramsey Show in the Fair Winds Credit Union Studio. I'm Dave Ramsey. George Camel, Ramsey Personality, is my co-host. Amanda is in Houston. Hi, Amanda. How are you?
1: I'm doing well. How are you today?
0: Better than I deserve. What's up?
1: Hi. So kind of nervous, and I know this question is very ridiculous, but my husband wants to get a hair transplant, but I'm going to be laid off at the end of this month. Should we pull from our house savings account so that he can do that? It would be roughly $5,000 to $7,000.
0: You're asking a bald guy and another guy with perfect hair about a transplant.
1: I know. I was like,
0: that is kind of funny.
1: Dave was going to be on. I'm like,
2: I need to see a picture.
0: We need Rachel here with the hair extensions to chime in on this.
2: She just got hers cut off.
0: They just took the hair extensions out. She's back to short hair girl.
2: How long has he been wanting this transplant?
1: Well, he just really started getting insecure about his hair in the last maybe like 6 months to a year.
0: How old is he?
1: He's been getting kind of like more and more noticeable. He's 28. And based on what his dad's hairline looks like, it's not looking too good in the next couple
2: He
1: years.
2: Sees the writing on the wall.
0: The pattern is male pattern baldness. Oh, my God.
2: I'd be pretty insecure about your household income right now over hair. When are you going to be laid off?
1: I know, and that's what I'm saying. I'm more worried about that, and he just kind of like, he's more the free spirit, and it's like, oh, like, you know, like,
0: okay,
1: it'll all work out. And
0: what does he make?
1: The numbers, like,
0: what does he make?
1: He makes, and again, I know this is also going to sound ridiculous, but he makes $120,000 with bonus.
0: Okay, and what do you make?
1: Plus bonus. Right now, I make about $83,000.
0: And what do you do?
1: I'm in supply chain.
0: And, oh, wonderful. And you know you're getting laid off at the end of June.
1: Yes.
0: And you've known that for how long?
1: About a month and a half now. And
0: why don't you have a new job?
1: I've been applying for jobs and networking, and I've had only 2 interviews and probably applied to 200 to 300 jobs at this point.
0: Applying for jobs, as you have found, does not work.
1: No,
0: actually,
1: not at all.
0: Actually connecting to someone inside the organization that knows someone that knows someone that knows you. Someone gets your name out of the stack. We get 15,000. Listen, whoa. We get 15,000 applications a year at Ramsey. We hire a few hundred people. So putting your name in the mix with 15,000 is useless. Don't even waste your time. So you've got to find someone to connect with the proximity principle, and I'll send you that book, and you should have a job by now because supply chain is a high sought after wonderful career field that you're in. That's awesome. And how much is in the house savings fund?
1: $29,000.
0: Okay.
2: Do you guys have other savings?
1: We have a $49,000 emergency fund.
2: That's okay. Good.
1: Right. And then we have like 401ks and all that, but we don't count that.
0: And you guys are how old? You told me this.
1: I'm 27 and he's 28.
0: Yeah, you did. Okay, thank you. All right. You're right. It is kind of a funny question, but it's also not ridiculous. It's something he cares about, and you guys have done very well with money up until you losing your job. His timing for the question is really horrible. And his suggestion to not buy a home instead I want some hair, I don't think I'm going to make that trade. But is it completely irresponsible to spend $5,000 on this for him? No, not in your old situation. So what I would do is say, okay, under these scenarios is where I would get the money. Both of you are now, when you get your new job, you got to save up an extra $5,000 out of your budget, and then he does it. And so it might be Christmas. Merry Christmas. You know.
1: Yeah, and that's probably when we'd want to go get it done anyway.
0: Yeah, so just cash flow it with your new job and with as a budget item. But I there's just something that everyone listening, including me and George and you, it just feels weird to do plastic surgery instead of a down payment on a house.
1: Yes.
2: When you're in a stressful time on top of that with the layout.
0: Well, you're not going to buy a house right now anyway. You got to wait till you get your job. But I don't think I'm going to use my down payment for Botox, a boob job, or get hair. I'm just not. I mean, it's my down payment money. You know,
2: so earmark separate money so that you're not robbing.
0: Those things are all okay if somebody wants to do them. That's what you want to spend your money on. That's okay. I'm not mad about that. And I'm not making any bald jokes. I'm the bald guy. I can't do that. That's completely illegal. It's against federal law.
2: And Dave can afford a hair transplant. He has chosen not to on his own volition.
0: I've embraced that clear. You know.
2: It's a good
0: look
2: for
0: him. I do remember where he is. I'm laughing to myself. I don't know if I should tell this story or not. So what happens is, and I bet you your husband's the same way, I start losing my hair first in the back. Is that where he's going thin in the back?
1: No, he's got a widow's, a really hard widow's peak, and he's losing it all in the front.
0: Right in the front. Okay, because I was losing mine like back here, you know, in the back, and so I didn't know it.
2: No one told you?
0: Well, that's the problem. So I go play, this is how many thousands of years ago, I go play racquetball, and I got in the shower, and I got out, and I got my hair dryer out, and my buddy starts laughing at me. He's like, you don't need a hair dryer, dude.
2: Oh, no.
0: And this is when I realized I was bald. I knew it was getting thin, but I never thought anything about it. But him
2: How
0: making
2: old were
0: fun
2: you?
0: Of me, and I actually know his name. I could say it right now, and I won't. But this guy completely shamed me in the locker room with my hair dryer. Last time I ever used a hair dryer in my life, except to dry some clothing one time. But, yeah, oh, too funny. No, anyway, yeah, I just embraced it and went on. Of course, I was too broke to do anything about it. You guys aren't.
2: I would not use my
0: down payment money. I would do it if it's something that means something to him, but I would do it as a budget item after you get back to work. What do you think, George?
2: Yeah, I agree with that. The stipulation would be you're working again, and we save up different money outside of this down payment fund or emergency fund.
0: Yeah, I just...
2: Then you'll feel good about it.
0: I would feel shallow to use my down payment money for a home for my family for my own cosmetic benefit.
2: Yes.
0: I would feel shallow.
2: It's not like a health
0: situation. And I think I might
2: even
0: call you shallow if you did that. So,
2: just wear a hat for 6 months. That does the trick, too.
0: I'd still do that.
2: But I know where this is coming from, Dave. I've seen this. I bet he's being served up all of these videos on Instagram and TikTok of these trips
0: to
2: Turkey.
0: Once you enter in something, you get in the algorithm, then you get sucked into the vortex.
2: But all these influencers are going to Turkey and getting their hair transplants. And so that's what this is.
0: How do you know this?
2: 100%. If we had her on the line, she'd say, yep. He's going to Turkey. It's a special thing.
0: Turkey?
2: Yep. Specific to Turkey.
0: The average household income in Turkey is $5,800. I'm going there to spend $5,000 on my hair?
2: I think it's not approved in America or something. Oh. I don't know all the details, but I think that's why people go to Turkey.
0: You're going to get Turkish hair.
2: Yep. It's thick. I don't know how they do it, Dave.
0: This is too much, George.
2: I'm too scared to
0: Google it. The things you know about, because I'm not on social media and you are, blow my mind.
2: I don't know how it showed up in my feed either, Dave.
0: Well, you got perfect hair, so they were shopping.
2: I was just intrigued.
0: They were shopping. They wanted to look like you.
2: I do like the before and after. You see those billboards, and you're like, that's clearly Photoshopped.
0: Mine's gotten so thin. I used to, for a while there, I kind of had that late Sean Connery version for a little while going, but not even that anymore. It's so thin.
2: Man, can I say you look younger than you did 25 years ago?
0: With the comb over? Yeah, the little comb over thing. And the Mr. Magoo glasses.
2: Oh.
0: They didn't do it for me. Yeah.
2: I miss that era of Dave.

0: What's up, guys? It's Rachel Cruz. When people call in The Ramsey Show, 90% of the money problems I hear could be solved with one thing, having a plan. But if you don't know where to start, then start with Every Dollar. Our budget app actually builds you a personalized plan for your money. And it coaches you just like we would on the show, so you always know you're doing the right things with money. 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
1: 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Laurie is in Salt Lake City. Hi, Laurie. How are you?
8: Hi, Dave. Hi, George. I'm fantastic.
1: Good. What's up?
8: Well, I've been a stay-at-home mom for 32 years, and my youngest just got married a few years ago and moved out. So we're empty nesters, and now my husband thinks it's the perfect time for me to go to work and try and contribute something to our finances, but I just don't want to. And I have a lot of reasons why I don't want to, but I just don't want to. And I want to know if I'm okay in that opinion.
1: Hmm. Does the family need the money?
8: No, I don't feel that we do. Our home is paid off. We don't want for anything from paycheck to paycheck.
1: You have money going into retirement?
8: Yeah, my husband puts about 35% of his check in retirement. He currently has about $680,000 in retirement, and he will have a little over $1 million when he retires in 8 years.
1: Yeah, and what's your home worth? What's your home worth?
8: Our home and our acreage is about $560,000. We paid it off last year. We have no consumer debt.
1: So you're worth $1 million to $1.5 million, and he makes what a year?
8: $118,000.
1: Okay. What is it that you're unable to do that the income you earn he thinks is worth it? The family is unable to do X because you don't work, and he wants you to go work.
8: Yeah, we're not unable to do anything. We go on cruises. We eat out. We buy things when we need them. We're not missing anything. I think it's more of a, finally I can contribute money where he has paid our way all these years, I guess, financially, but I've raised our four kids. And even though they're grown and now they're out of the house, they still live in the same city. And I would like to still be available for the, hey, Mom. No, we don't support any of our kids.
1: Okay, so we would call you a successful mother.
8: I think I did a good job.
1: Yeah, they launched. They launched and they're not on the dole. That's unusual in America. You're in the top 10% of motherhood.
2: They're not in your basement or on your payroll. That's a win.
1: Yeah, I think you've already earned your retirement.
2: So have you point blank asked him, what problem does this solve for me to go back to work?
8: I have.
2: What does he say?
8: Well, he goes, it's just extra money.
2: That's not a problem.
8: He's so fixated on the money.
2: That doesn't solve a problem.
8: Mm-hmm.
2: So is it that he's worried you're not going to have purpose and get stir crazy and do retail therapy? Like, what is he actually concerned about?
8: I think he's just hyper fixated on, now I have the ability to add to the income of the family. He tells me that no amount of money will ever be enough in retirement. And
2: see,
8: $1 million
2: there's a fear behind all of this.
8: Could spend.
1: Yeah, there's a lack of contentment. Okay.
2: He is worried that you guys won't be okay.
1: Okay, there's two. I don't know how to solve this for you guys as a couple, and you may end up having to sit down with someone. But there's two issues that are at the core of this, and they're both spiritual. Okay? Spiritual issue number one is contentment. And that's a spiritual decision. When is enough enough? And he can't get there. And so he's never going to gain from hitting his money goals any kind of peace because he can't, because he makes statements like and believes things like there's never enough for retirement. And so that's a fear-based thing. You guys are in good shape. You're millionaires, and you started from nothing. Congratulations. You're Baby Steps millionaires. You follow the stuff. You did it. So way to go. That's problem number one. And I can't fix that for someone else. I can just point it out and then let them decide if they want to work on it or not. But John Deloney always says around here on issues in your life that are giving you angst. You have to solve for peace. And in this case, solving for peace is sitting down at the foot of Jesus and saying, all right, Lord, help me find peace about this money stuff. Because the way I was brought up, my work ethic, something is driving me, because this fear-based stuff is driving me, and I can't find contentment. And so I know where to direct him to, but I can't do it for him. Then the second thing, and this is even more problematic for me, as because it's personal. My wife left the workplace when my oldest daughter was born. Our first child was born. She's been at home the entire time. And she did not go back to work when the youngest child left home either, which is where you guys are. We were multimillionaires by then. We had plenty of money. You've got plenty of money. She did not need to go back to work. And frankly, I did not want her to, because I enjoy her being available if I want to go do something. And she's not tied down by a boss, you know? And so, if I want her to go with me when I'm going to do an event in New York, or we're flying up to New York City to do something, she can go with me. I can be on Fox and we can go to a play and go out to eat. But she can't do that if she's got a boss, right? And so I didn't want her to. I wanted her. So that's selfish on my part. But here's the core thing that I want to address that's bothering me. And I've had a hard time convincing my wife of this, and I need to convince your husband of this. One of the reasons that Dave Ramsey is a major national brand and has 35 plus years of successful radio career contiguous without ever leaving the air, eight New York Times bestselling, eight number one bestselling books, 1,000 team members, and hundreds of millions of dollars of revenue, is because my wife was a successful mom. If I had to go home and deal with a bunch of crap every day, I couldn't have gotten the things done that I've gotten done down here at the office. If I was having to deal with drama, and I was having to deal with neediness, and I was having to deal with high maintenance, and you were none of those, so you performed a very professional, high-end, well-done job of mother and home economist, and he needs to give you credit for that. I'm giving my wife credit for it, and it's not false credit. I promise you, I've seen men and women who were, their potential in the marketplace was derailed by a high-maintenance spouse. Mine was quite the opposite, and your husband's was quite the opposite. Darling, you are the reason that you guys have $1 million, not his piddly little $118,000 job. You are the reason, because your children haven't milked you completely dry like a whole bunch of entitled millennial brats have done to their parents, because you raised good kids. You raised people of character. You are the reason that the wealth is there. You've already earned more than he has. You just didn't get economic credit for it in the way our system is set up. So I'm kind of pissed off at him right now.

You know, I hate to see people waste money, but that's what happens when you buy these one-off credit or home title monitoring plans. 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

0: Renee is in Sacramento. Hi, Renee. How are you?
1: Hi, good afternoon.
0: Afternoon. What's up?
1: I am needing to be pointed in a direction. My mother passed away in 2024, and my sister and I have inherited her commercial properties. And they have tenants in them currently, so there is rental income coming into the trust. The properties are going to be deeded over to my sister and I, and I was told that we will likely need to establish an LLC for the rental income to flow into and then expenses to be paid out of. The caveat is that my sister has a history of stealing half of $756,000 and not paying her share of our father's income and estate taxes timely. So that led to me being threatened with garnishment from the IRS because I was the only one gainfully employed.
0: How many properties are involved in this transaction and what are they worth?
1: One was appraised at $4.2 million. Mm-hmm. And one was appraised at $2.4
0: million. Mm-hmm. Okay.
1: I don't want to be on a bank account with someone who has stolen money from me.
0: I don't blame you. Why don't you just sell both properties and you guys go on your way?
1: That was the original plan. There is someone interested in purchasing the lesser valued property, but he can't purchase it right now. So he wants to lease it for 5 years.
0: Well, then he's not your buyer. Why don't you just get somebody else to buy it?
1: Unfortunately, the decision is not up to me. My mom left all decisions to be made by a trustee. Mm-hmm. So, and I am a lesser beneficiary. My sister's 60%. I'm 40%. Mm-hmm. So I don't really have a say.
2: Is the trustee aware of her behavior?
1: He is. And personally, I think it's a conflict of interest, but he is also my sister's trustee.
0: Mm-hmm. Okay. You need legal counsel to force the trustee to liquidate the properties because you don't need to be in any kind of a deal with her, period.
1: Yes. Okay.
0: I don't care what we facilitate here. You could sell the $4 million one and you take $3 million and she takes the other property and $1 million. But it's not 50-50, but yeah, whatever 60-40 works out.
1: Yeah.
0: Yeah. Mm-hmm. So, you could sell that property and take your share out of that.
2: It's about $1.68 million.
0: See, so there's $6 million. And you have 40%, so 2.4 is yours, right?
1: Right.
0: And the other property, the little property is worth what?
1: 2.4.
0: Well, why don't you just take that and give her the other one?
1: I offered to do that, and the trustee declined.
0: Why?
1: Because the person who is in the process of purchasing it, he really wants to give this person the opportunity of owning that property.
0: Why? Who is this person?
1: This person was a longtime manager for my parents' business.
0: Mm-hmm. Is the business operating in that property?
1: Our family business ceased in March of 2024.
0: Okay.
1: There is another retail business in there now, and he is managing that business.
0: I think you and your attorney need to sit down with the trustee in person and explain to them that we're not going to accept a process by which I end up in business with my sister. If you continue to push that agenda, we're going to sue you.
1: Okay.
0: I think that's you and your attorney need to sit down with your trustee and explain that. Because the trustee's job, their fiduciary responsibility, is not for someone that's not a member of the trust to do good for the family general manager. That's not his job. He's violating his fiduciary responsibility. His fiduciary responsibility is to the beneficiaries of the trust, which is you and your sister. So what benefits the two of you? And when you explain to him that you are not going to accept being pushed into business with your sister, that we are going to break this up, you know, as a matter of fact, there's nothing that keeps him from deeding the 2.4 to you and the 4 to your sister, if and then you deal with the guy. You don't have to sell the 2.4. You could become the owner of it, and you're waiting on the other guy to take 5 years to buy you out. You could do that.
1: We could. However, my sister is refusing. My sister wants to make sure that I end up with as little as possible.
0: Honey, that's not up to your sister. Your sister doesn't have a say in this.
1: I understand. But because she's the bigger beneficiary, the trustee has explained it to me that if he doesn't follow her wishes as the majority beneficiary,
0: he doesn't follow your wishes, he's going to get sued.
1: Okay.
0: He needs to understand that.
1: Okay.
0: Yeah, it's time for you to take the gloves off and punch some people in the nose here, because these people are just, you know, you don't have to be mean about it, but you just got to be real tough. And just like, guys, let's start with a baseline here. She's a crook, and I'm not going to be in business with her. So we're not forming an LLC, and we're not going to own and operate property together. That's not an option. If you continue to push that agenda, I'm going to sue all of you. And we're going to be in court, and I'm going to screw up your lives for the next 5 years. And I'm going to have to spend $100,000 in legal fees, but I'm going to do it. Okay? Or we can work out something where I get my share of the property and go on my merry way. It's a pretty obvious thing that the 2.4 mathematically lines up with that. Yeah. And she can have the 4 and I'll have the 2. And, Mr. Trustee, God help you. You're out of business. You got nothing to do now.
2: It's actually a good deal for them, because she's legally owed 2.64 out of her share, and she's going to take on the 2.4 property. So
0: I would take a loss to get rid of this barrel of fish hooks, yes.
2: Yeah, I mean, but they're going to gain 240 grand just by going through with this, by giving her this other property. So it sounds like it's just vengeance.
0: And then I
2: point.
0: May or may not deal with this general manager from the former business and all this stuff. It'll be up to me, because now I own that property. You don't have to sell it, and you want to work with the guy. That'd be an added thing to make the deal work, right? But if you don't want to work with the guy, you don't even have to do that. So, yeah, I think you need an attorney that has a really titanium backbone that walks in there and just smiles and says, we're going to dance. Do you want to dance? We don't have to dance, but if you continue to play the music, we're going to dance. And you just kind of have to have these discussions and take all their mythology and their feelings off the table, because I'm threatening you. That's what that's where it needs to come down to. I'm coming after you. And because otherwise you're going to end up getting screwed again, some more. And you're right. Leopards don't change their spots. LLCs don't protect you from people who are irresponsible and crooked. It's just a more fabulous, sophisticated way to get screwed.
2: If you can't change people, don't do business with them.
0: Yeah, don't stay. You know, if you know somebody, you know, crocodiles bite, so don't put your hand in their mouth. Hello. It's not hard.

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0: Laura is in New York City. Hi, Laura. How are you?
1: Very good. Thank you, Dave and friends, for talking with me.
0: Sure. What's up?
1: I'm a 58-year-old divorced woman with a $1.25 million life insurance policy, whole life insurance policy, that I have let lapse. I can reinstate it. It would be a hardship, and the $8,000 premiums going forward

0: of the policy throughout the lifetime of the policy. Every dollar you put into it forms the basis. I cannot believe
1: I have some
0: that you've had a $250,000 gain on this policy. I don't believe it.
1: I have some figures.
2: So what is the cash value and how much did you pay in premiums?
1: Okay, the cash value is $361,000. Of the gains is a $169,000. So I guess that math we put
0: the gains
1: $192,000.
2: How much did you pay in premiums, though?
1: What we put in, it was $8,000 a year for about 25 years. That math should be close to $190,000.
0: Yeah, $200,000.
1: Okay.
0: And so that gives you the $169,000 gain. All right.
1: Yes. I'm leaning towards cashing it in.
0: Yeah, I'm going to cash it in. I'm just, I got to tell you, I've been doing this for almost 40 years, and I've seen like four policies that actually had a gain. I mean, I'm aghast that you actually have a gain. And so I'm still stuck there. But I'm glad you have a gain.
1: He said it did quite well. Yeah. He said it did quite well, I guess.
0: Well, no, not really. I mean,
2: maybe compared to money in the
0: mattress. If you had put in $200,000 into a mutual fund, you'd probably have about eight times more money. So it didn't do quite well.
1: Yeah, okay.
0: But, but it did do quite well compared to the other crappy sales. Yeah.
1: Wow. All right.
2: So you need to pay the $8,000 to reinstate it before you can cash it
0: out?
2: And
0: keep paying it forever. Yeah. Yeah.
1: Right. Yeah. Okay. Pay it. I have to pay the $8,000 to reinstate it, and then I think in August is the next $8,000. And borrow and.
0: I think I'm coming to the conclusion that the figures you have, I think, are accurate, even though it's very, very rare. I want to triple check the basis numbers and the actual gain. Because if they write you a check, the cash surrender value at the time you cancel the policy is $361,000. Is that what you're telling me? They're going to send you a $361,000 check.
1: Yes.
0: Okay. All right. Then if 200 is the basis, then you have 160 gain. And, yeah, taxes might be approaching $50,000, depending on your situation on the 160 gain. That's possible, but of course you're going to have $361,000 in your pocket to pay 50. You're going to net, but I think you can take that if you live a few years and invest that money, and if you put it in a low turnover mutual fund, you would have a lot more money, and you would have a lot less taxes on a lot more money if you take that even after the $50,000 hit. So I'm 100% sure I'm doing it anyway. But I do want to triple check the numbers, okay? Because here's the thing. Sometimes these whole life companies, because they're so freaking scammy, that they will give you a cash value number that's different than the cash surrender value number.
1: Okay. Oh, so I should double check.
0: Yeah, so if you don't get a $361,000 check that you can cash and put that number into your bank account, then these numbers are wrong.
1: Okay.
0: So
1: you're saying 360.
0: Okay. Yeah. Yeah. So you said 361 is your cash value number that you're going to get if you cancel out.
1: Yes.
0: Okay. If that's true, then these numbers, then this cash is, then you got a $50,000 tax bill based on the numbers you gave me. I don't disagree. And I would do it anyway. And I would cash it out, and I would take the remaining $310,000 and after taxes, and I would invest that well, and I would be glad to be rid of these people. But I'm still afraid that they're going to come back and say, well, that's your cash value number, but your cash surrender number that we're actually going to send you a check for isn't that
2: far
0: much.
2: Less. Yeah.
0: Oof. I'm afraid. But I hope I'm wrong. I hope you have to pay taxes because you get $361,000. That would be a better deal for you.
2: Yeah, this final receipt of this tax bill is just one final nail in the coffin
0: so
2: of a bad product.
0: Let's recap.

0: here. All right. Number one, this is a very rare situation. Number two, when you hear people say these dumb things on TikTok in particular, it's come back again that, oh, well, cash value is tax-free investing. Did you guys hear tax-free? I didn't hear tax-free. Did you hear tax-free? I didn't hear tax-free.
1: A lot of taxes there.
0: Did you hear tax-free? I heard lots of taxes. Big taxes.
1: Well, like, oh, you can borrow against it. It's
0: amazing.
1: Genius. It's what the wealthy people do.
0: Yeah, well, wealthy people are sitting in New York City calling me saying, I don't want to do this anymore.
1: I was going to calculate to see if she had just invested that instead of putting in this policy, what it could be worth.
0: $8,000 a year.
1: That's $666 a month for 25 years.
0: Yeah, let's just see.
1: Starting from zero.
0: That's going to be scary.
1: You're talking on the low end, 800 grand. You're talking $1 million at 11% return.
0: So she missed out on $640,000 because this is that bad a product.
1: That's a big ouchie. So when he said,
0: but when they say there's no taxes, just remember this call. Okay. The only way there's no taxes is if you don't make any money.
1: That's true.
0: That's the way there's no taxes.
1: Life
0: or
1: hack.
0: If you borrow money. Because borrowed money is not taxable. You don't get taxed if you go to the bank and borrow $100,000. You don't have to count that as income. It's borrowed money. And if you borrow your own money even, because you borrow cash borrow against your own cash value, which is borrowing your own money, paying them interest to borrow your own money.
1: Which makes
0: total
1: sense.
0: Then you don't have taxes, but you did pay interest, and you do look kind of stupid.
1: But then you use after-tax money to pay it back. Okay.
0: Oh, there's that. Which is kind of like paying taxes.
1: Ding, ding,
0: ding. The $8,000 thing. But you could have had $1 million. Instead, you got $361. And, oh, by the way, if that was in a good mutual fund, it'd be taxed at capital gains rate, not ordinary income. This is taxed at ordinary income. These people should be ashamed of themselves that sell this stuff.
1: $8,000 a year for 25 years. That's some brutal
0: math. Should have been $1 million, and it's $361. So can
1: you
0: back?
1: Well,
0: example. Our calculator, it doesn't run backwards and allow you to calculate the rate of return she got. I think it's about a 3% rate of return.
1: Oh, I could probably calculate that.
0: You put in the end number?
1: 3% is about $300,000. So 3.5 is 318. So
0: I got pretty close. Look at me.
1: We're at about it's closer
0: it's
1: three, to
0: 3.5%. She made 3.5% on her money.
1: About 4.3
0: for a 25-year investment. She made 3.5% on her money. So anyone that's in the insurance business that wants to sell you an investment, tell them to stick to insurance because their investments suck.
1: Complex does not mean better. It just means a bigger commission for the person selling it.
0: She made 3.5% on her money.
1: I want to know how rich the guy is that sold it to her. Go look at the house he's living in. You paid for it.

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3: Now is the
4: news this hour from Town Hall. I'm John Scott. Testifying before the Senate Foreign Relations Committee, Secretary of State Marco Rubio says there's some progress in talks with Iran.
5: For the first time, certainly in my memory, they have agreed to negotiate aspects of their nuclear program that just a month ago, just a year ago, they were refusing to even mention, much less enter into discussions about. That is not a guarantee that ultimately it will lead to a deal that's acceptable to the Senate or acceptable to the American people. But we'll be able to engage them in a process to truly test the proposition of how far they're willing to go.
4: Secretary of State Rubio testifying on Capitol Hill. Israeli drone strikes on southern Lebanon have killed 11 people. Hezbollah, backed by Iran, launched dozens of projectiles and drones toward Israeli soldiers in southern Lebanon and Israeli cities and towns in recent days as Israel's airstrikes killed dozens. Meanwhile, another round of talks between Israel and Lebanon today in Washington. Kenya's president defending the plan for a U.S. Ebola quarantine center in his country.
6: On Monday, Kenya's president defended the establishment of an Ebola quarantine facility by the U.S., a move that led to protests despite a court order blocking the ban. William Ruto said the U.S. had a long-standing partnership with Kenya on health matters and that the quarantine facility at Laikipia Air Base was one of 24 such facilities that had been established in the event of an Ebola outbreak in the country. Some Kenyans had opposed the news of the new facility, after the U.S. said last week that no American Ebola patient would be allowed to return home and that patients would instead be quarantined in Kenya. The U.S. intends to commit $13 million to the partnership with Kenya. I'm Charles Delezesma.
4: U.S. job openings jumped in April. The Labor Department reported U.S. employers posting 7.6 million job vacancies in April. That's up from 6.9 million in March. More from townhall.com.
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4: A former North Carolina police officer facing charges after a beating It was captured on doorbell camera video.
1: Video of 22-year-old Shelby officer Carson Hyder pummeling Sherry Moore last week circulated widely on social media. Hyder was responding to a breaking and entering call when the scuffle began. He has since been fired, and the state's Bureau of Investigation says they've opened an investigation. Moore herself faces a charge for alleged breaking and entering, but resisting arrest and assault on a police officer were dropped. Her attorney told the Associated Press she's recovering and receiving treatment for her mental health. I'm Jennifer King.
4: A bus driver accused of causing a fatal chain reaction crash in Virginia had been cited twice for speeding in the last 2 years. 48-year-old Jingxing Dong of Staten Island is now charged with 5 counts of involuntary manslaughter and 1 count of reckless driving. News at townhall.com. 5 American cruise ship passengers exposed to hantavirus. They're leaving a Nebraska quarantine facility. They arrived in Nebraska 3 weeks ago following a deadly hantavirus outbreak that killed 3 people on a South Atlantic cruise. That virus usually spreads through rodent droppings. AI is helping one musician with Parkinson's.
3: Artificial intelligence is helping a London-based singer-songwriter continue writing and recording music after Parkinson's disease largely took away his ability to play guitar. Samuel Smith relied on AI-powered song generators to create the demos for one track on his new album, The Art of Letting Go. He says the apps allowed him to convey his vision to the session musicians who recorded the song after his guitar skills deteriorated. The technology has divided the music industry and produced copyright infringement lawsuits. Keith Peters reporting.
4: More on these stories at townhall.com.
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0: Welcome back to the Ramsey Show in the Fairwinds Credit Union Studio. Aaron is with us in Canada. Hi, Aaron. How are you?
1: I'm good. Thank you for taking my call.
0: Sure. What's up?
1: I'm calling because my late boyfriend died about 4 years ago, and with his family was very supportive, and I wound up inheriting all of his assets. And since then, I have maintained his tradition of gifting each of his nieces and nephews a cash fund for educational experiences every year. But I've recently gotten engaged, and my new fiancé does not think it is appropriate for me to continue doing this. And I feel stuck with what is the best way to move forward.
0: How did you end up inheriting the assets? Did he have a will?
1: So he did not have a will. I was listed as his beneficiary on his life insurance, but we were together and living. We were together for 8 years, so we did qualify as common law partners.
0: And so the courts awarded you the assets then?
1: The courts awarded me the assets, and I essentially, the last 4 years of our relationship, I had been in school, and he'd really been financially supporting both of us.
0: Yeah.
1: So I had gone to his parents, and I said,
0: the whole situation was treated as if you were married.
1: Yes.
0: Okay.
1: But I had gone to his family, and I said, I don't feel entitled to all of this, so let's figure out how to share it between siblings and his parents. And they had said, no, we feel very strongly that Cameron would want you to have all of it, and we're fine, and you keep it.
0: Okay. And how much is all of this?
1: Between the life insurance and the house and his savings and pension payout, it wound up being about $1.6 million, a little less.
0: Okay. And how much do you gift to the children?
1: It's $1,000 a year, and there are three nieces and nephews, but there's a fourth on the way. And my intention, you know, right after Cameron had died, was he used to give them $300 a year, but I decided I'm going to do $1,000 a year until they're 18. And then, you know, a nice college graduation gift. And then, you know, over 18 years then with the four, it will come up to about $80,000 total.
0: Okay, so you inherited a bunch of money, over $1 million, mm-hmm. as a common law wife from your ex, and you were in a relationship with him for 8 years, and so his family is still... You know, you're still emotionally attached to his family, which is logical.
1: I mean,
0: if we just pretend, let's just change the numbers, change the scenario very slightly and say you were a widow, that you were married.
1: Mm-hmm.
0: Okay. Let's just change the discussion and say that, because that's how the law is treating this. Okay.
1: Yeah.
0: And how his family treated it, for that matter. And you said, okay, you know, my husband who passed away 8 years ago has three nieces and nephews that meant a lot. He used to give them $300. I give him $1,000. So it's $3,000 or $4,000 with the new baby on the way a year out of $1.6 million.
1: Exactly.
0: Whoopee. Who cares?
2: I mean, the interest in the savings account.
0: Why is this inappropriate?
1: So my new fiance, he comes from a very large family. He is one of seven kids, and he feels that it's not appropriate for me to prioritize my late partner's family over his. So he thinks it is most appropriate for me to stop gifting this money or to gift an even amount to his nieces and nephews.
2: I don't think it's about fairness. I think he doesn't like the emotional attachment.
0: If this was a boyfriend you broke up with, I would probably agree with him.
1: Mm-hmm.
0: But he died.
1: Yeah.
0: How old is your fiance?
1: 32.
0: It's kind of an immature approach. I mean, why can he not just stand back and say, she's a package, and a package includes her past, just like my package mm-hmm. includes my past, and her past includes... $4,000 out of $1.6 million, which is irrelevant.
1: Yeah.
0: You're buying a biscuit. I mean, it's not like you're giving a high percentage or something. If you were giving them $100,000 a year or something, I might go, well, wait a minute. But, I mean, it's an irrelevant mm-hmm. amount of money. And
1: yeah, it's just meant to be summer camp, you know, and dance classes. But I think, like, he's met my late partner's family, and he knows I see them every summer, and he's always been very supportive. But I think he comes from a family that does not. $1,000 is realistically kind of a drop in the bucket to my late partner's family, but that amount for his nieces and nephews would be more substantial.
0: But that's irrelevant.
1: Mm-hmm.
0: For him to ask you to do that is inappropriate.
1: Okay.
0: That's what's inappropriate. Not you giving the other kids money. For him to dare to feel entitled for his family, because his family's poor, that they should be getting some of your money, that's inappropriate.
1: Okay.
0: Yeah, I the way you've presented this, maybe we left something out or maybe we didn't understand something, but the way you presented this does not leave your fiance in a very good light.
2: Yeah. I think we need to grow here and get some maturity and go, okay, this money was meant for this. She's carrying out the wishes and tradition over here. This is not clinging to some past. You clearly love him. He loves you.
0: You know, even if it was just weird or awkward, it's not that much money.
2: It's not $100,000 a year.
0: I'm not going to pick a fight with my wife over this. You know? I mean, there's a few things I might pick a fight, you know, over money.
2: Yeah.
0: And it might be over a small amount, but this is... And then the argument is a false narrative that somehow his family...
2: Is entitled to...
0: They're not even in this discussion. The $1.6 million is hers. It's not his family's.
2: I would look at that as a blessing. Like, what a legacy this guy left to my now fiance.
0: Yeah.
2: And it set her up.
0: And, you know, you're going to be marrying a millionaire.
2: Exactly. So I'm not going to focus on this little speck over here.
0: See, him being concerned about his extended family. He didn't want it for himself. He wasn't being selfish in that regard, is the very reason I talk about having a prenup.
2: In situations like this,
0: where there's extreme difference in net worth, like she's got $1.6 million, she needs a prenup, so that his family doesn't think, or he doesn't think his family.
2: They don't come after her.
0: Exactly.
2: Saying, well, they deserve a pile of money, too.
0: Yeah. Sorry, we have a prenup. Yeah. Let's go ahead and state outside. Go ahead and state up front. Your family gets nada. Nothing. And if you leave, you get nothing. This is the prenup.
2: Yeah.
0: You know, so, you know, or if I kick you out, you get nothing. You know, so, yeah, that, because of, it exposes the crazy weirdness. Yeah, the actual inappropriate one is him. That's the strange part of the call. Interesting.

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2: Today's question comes from Adam in Minnesota. I have no consumer debt, $125,000 cash savings, and a paid-off home. Friends have advised me that I need to take out loans and buy real estate in order to have deductibles to reduce my future tax exposure. Is that a wise reason to get into real estate investing? I almost made it through without laughing. No, that is not a wise reason to get into real estate investing. For the deductibles.
1: Deductions.
2: Oh, gosh. The old deductibles.
1: Yeah. So, you want to explain why?
2: Well, I'm worried your friends have watched too much TikTok. I don't know what you're talking about with future tax exposure. I mean, you have no debt. You have a paid-off home. And so, if they're telling you to try to have more write-offs, essentially, to lower your tax bill, that's a really stupid reason to go into a bunch of debt and leverage yourself.
1: Yeah. So, there's two ways that real estate can create a tax deduction. One is you can depreciate it. The capital asset portion of it, not the dirt, but the improvements can be depreciated. And that just lowers your basis, and you get taxed later when you sell the investment property. But you avoid taxes on that. That's good. Nothing wrong with that. I do that. The other way is to do what your friends are suggesting, which is to take out a loan for the write-off. Now, the way a loan works for a write-off is, if you pay out in a year $20,000 in interest, you can deduct that interest on a rental property as a business expense. So it lowers your taxable income, is what a tax deduction does. It lowers your taxable income by $20,000, which means you do not pay taxes on $20,000 of your income because you gave the $20,000 to the bank. Now, let's net that out, though. A $20,000 tax deduction lowers your income. Let's say you made $100,000, so now you're only going to be taxed on $80,000. So what it actually saves you is not $20,000. It actually saves you the taxes on $20,000. So if you're in a 25% tax bracket, as an example, make the math easy, 25% of $20,000 is $5,000. So a $20,000 tax deduction saves you $5,000 in taxes. Now, here's the problem. You gave the bank $20,000
2: to
1: keep from giving the government $5,000.
2: So we stepped over a dollar to pick up a quarter.
1: Exactly. So you don't give the bank $20,000 to keep from giving the government five.
2: And that's not factoring in
1: that
2: all the risk.
1: That is what your friends are doing.
2: We haven't even talked about the leverage, the loan,
1: the risk,
2: the tenants. Are they paying? Is it more than the mortgage? There's a whole lot of other variables here.
1: Now, there's simply that you're going to trade $20,000 for $5,000 in order to do what your friends are suggesting. So, moral of the story is, don't take financial advice from your broke friends. They're stupid. That's where this comes from.
2: That's it.
1: Jaden is in Miami. Hi, Jaden. How are you?
3: How are you guys doing? I'm doing well.
1: Good. How can we help?
3: Yeah, so I have a question about acquiring a business, and I just want to know if it's a good idea to do it.
1: Okay.
3: So it's a barber shop, and I'm currently a barber, and I just want to know if it's a good idea to get one. It's an established barber shop, correct?
1: Okay. And what does it profit? What's the net profit on the business?
3: Right now, monthly, it's about, there's 9 employees and they pay each $1,000, so it's around like $9,000. Mm-hmm. And there's 4 chairs that are empty.
1: Mm-hmm.
3: So there's space to put in 13 people full.
1: Yeah, but there's not there now. So, and they're wanting to,
3: yeah,
1: I assume they're wanting
3: right
1: you to buy this business, correct?
3: Yes, correct, correct. I'm going to buy
1: What are they asking for it?
3: 55 or 60. 50, I'm leaning more towards 55, and he's coming down towards that number.
1: $55,000.
3: Yes. Yes, sir.
1: Okay. So it's bringing in a gross revenue of $9,000 a month, correct?
3: Yes, sir.
2: It's 108 per year.
1: Right. And so what is the profit on that? I mean, I assume you have rent.
3: Yeah, the rent right now, with everything included, utilities at the end of it, it's $4,000. So
1: okay.
3: I'll be profiting around $5,000 to say if it's a bit lower, if I added more things like utilities and other things that I'll buy for the barbershop. Which would be another
1: I want to talk about him that's operating it today.
3: Yeah.
1: His expenses are rent. $9,000 mm-hmm. minus rent is $5,000, right? What other?
3: Yeah, well, rent,
1: that includes his utilities and stuff. What other expenses does he have?
3: Well, he has I guess he told me the Wi-Fi, which the cable and stuff. He does buy waters, like little waters or snacks for the vending machine there. So, because the rent itself is $3,500,
1: mm-hmm.
3: but I put in an extra $1,000. So, if it would make $4,500 total, with including buying the waters, buying extra snacks for the vending machine, keeping everything in order.
1: Mm-hmm. Okay, which would mean that he's got a profit of about $55,000 or $60,000 a year. Does that sound right?
3: Yeah, it does.
1: And he only wants 55 or 60 for the whole thing.
3: Yeah. I was just wondering, because I do have some debts at the moment, and I just was wondering if it would be a good idea, because I currently am a barber right now myself.
2: How much do you make on your own?
3: I make around like $6,000 a month.
1: Mm-hmm. Good for you. Okay. Are you one of the chairs?
3: At that barbershop, I'm not currently at that barbershop. I'm at a different location.
1: Okay.
3: So I would be buying it from him.
2: Is he one of the barbers there?
3: No, he is not one of the barbers there.
2: Okay.
3: Right now, since he's moving out the country, so he's trying to sell it. And right now, he has one of the barbers. Well, there's 10 in there, but one of them doesn't pay rent because he's the one managing.
2: Okay. Mm-hmm. How much debt do you have?
3: Pay rent. I have around $24,000, and that's including, I'm still in school. That's the student loans and stuff.
1: What are you studying in school?
3: Finance.
1: What are you going to do with your life?
3: Well, I want to stay within the barbering industry. That's why I want to kind of acquire this barbershop, because eventually I do want to segue into the finance industry.
1: But you would just do like he did, then you'd be an absentee owner.
3: Correct.
1: How much school do you have left?
3: I have about a year and a half left.
1: Mm-hmm.
2: When is he moving out of the country? When does this deal need to be done?
3: Oh, no, he already is moved out. That's the thing.
2: Oh.
1: Jaden, let me tell you what's running through my mind. The deal is not a bad deal. Number one, you don't have $55,000 cash. That makes the deal difficult. We'd have to figure out a weird way to structure it. We could probably do that for a minute, okay? But here's the... It might be a bad deal for you, even though mm-hmm. the deal is not a bad deal. And it might be a bad deal for you because it might cause you to take your eye off the ball of what winning really looks like. So 5 years from today, what winning really looks like, as you described it to me, is you graduate and you have a career in finance, and you might invest in a barbershop at that time. But your intention is not to be... Your primary income and career is not to be the owner or operator or haircutting guy in the barbershop.
3: Correct.
1: You really don't have any intention to do anything with this. This just came upon you because you're doing this right now as a side hustle to get through school.
3: Well, I thought that, but barbering is like a passion of mine, but so is finance, but it's just that.
1: But that's my point. See, that's exactly the thing. So what I'm afraid of is this distracts you, and it's like a fishing lure, and you get hooked and pulled away from what you were supposed to do, which was finance. So I'm afraid it's a distraction, even though it's not really a bad deal. If you wanted to do the deal the way you could structure it, would be I'll give you 100% of the net profit for 1 year. And I like I will operate a chair, and I get to keep what I make on my chair, and 100% of the net profit will do the books. I'll give you that for 1 year, and then the barbershop is mine. And that way you don't have to come out of any cash, and doesn't affect your get-out-of-debt plan. But I'm afraid it's going to distract you.

0: I've been doing this show for over 30 years, and some of the saddest calls I've taken are from situations that are completely preventable.
1: Yeah, and what's so hard is I feel like one of those, especially the ones that I'm like, oh, it's terrible, are people that call in and their spouse has passed away suddenly and they don't have life insurance. When you have to think through, how am I going to pay my bills?
0: How am I going to eat next week?
1: Yeah, the middle of all that grief, like it's terrible. 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

0: 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Lisa is with us in Tennessee. Hi, Lisa. How are you?
1: Oh, I'm good, Dave. Thank you. Thanks for taking my call.
0: Sure.
1: I have a dilemma here. I'm wondering if I should give up my late husband's pension from the fire department to get remarried. I'm worried about financial security if it doesn't work out.
0: Okay. How old are you?
1: We're both 69.
0: Okay.
1: And I make about $800 to $900 more a month than he does. My income is.
0: So what do you make? Oh, not counting the pension, what do you make?
1: Social Security, which is $1,000, $1,069. That's
0: it. So you haven't worked. You've been living off the pension.
1: Yes.
0: How long has he been gone?
1: 2.5 years.
0: I'm sorry.
1: Thank you.
0: How long have you been dating?
1: About a year. And it's starting to get more serious on my end. He's been pretty serious, but...
0: What does he make?
1: He makes about $4,800 a month. He has like $3,300 from Social Security, $1,500 from his retirement. But he has a truck payment, and he owes about $100,000 on his house. I'm debt-free. I own my house, my car. I don't have any credit card bills. I've got money in the bank. I got an IRA, a mutual fund.
0: How much money in the bank? How much IRA and mutual fund?
1: Well, not a whole lot. I've got about $40,000 in savings in the bank and $129,000 in an IRA and about $30,000 in a mutual fund.
0: Okay. How much is the pension?
1: The gross is $54,000, but the net, I take home
0: $4,600. Wow.
1: Plus Social Security.
0: Huge.
1: Yeah.
0: Well, I see your pause. I agree with your hesitation. I'm trying to think how to, 100% of the time, I'm going to get married, and money's not going to keep me from it, okay? But I need to be wise, and I think that's what's giving you pause. Wise means I need to be very, very sure of this guy. Wise means I need to be sure of this guy's plan to quit borrowing money, get out of debt, and build wealth. Get out of the debt business, okay, because you're out of it. Wise means maybe even a prenup that says you get something in the event to offset the fact that you gave up the pension, because you know, you're married 3 years, you get a divorce, you can't go back and get the pension. So you need
1: right.
0: You would need to take a chunk of his hide with you.
1: That's true. That's one way of putting it.
0: Yeah, that's the way I would.
2: Otherwise, there's just too much risk.
0: Yeah, because it's living off $50,000 a year income, which is the equivalent of a $500,000 investment that you're giving up. But I always would tell you to go live your life and be married. And I think your first husband would probably tell you, live your life and be married. Don't let money stand in the way of a high quality life and relationship, right? I would not,
1: right.
0: You know, I don't want to have that as my principle or my guiding light. I want to do enough pre-marriage counseling and discussion and a length of engagement that I'm 100% comfortable, A. B, that would include us getting on the same page with money, which means he's getting out of debt. C, I want $1 million life insurance policy on him.
1: Oh, okay.
0: Doesn't cost that much if he's healthy. Does he smoke? Is he overweight?
1: No, he's very He's very, very healthy.
0: Okay. Then it won't cost a lot, even at 59. You'll be surprised. Go to Xander Insurance. You'll be surprised how inexpensive $1 million can be. Buy like a 10-year policy or something. And then C, and this is the, or D, this is the last one. I don't know how to do this one. But I really would want to come away from a, maybe a prenup that faded away. That if in year one it'd be a lot, you would end up getting his house. Year two, you would end up getting less. Year three, you'd get less. Year four, you'd get less, and so on, to where after 5 years, you maybe didn't get anything, right? But if if this thing goes in and you've been scammed somehow and you gave up $50,000 a year, I would want you to come away from it, leaving him wishing he didn't do this.
1: Well, let me ask you this. My house is paid for, and if he moves into my home and he sells his home for, say, $400,000, where does that money go?
0: That's the money that could be parked into an investment and have your name on it in the event something goes bad. That could be your prenup thing.
1: Okay.
0: Because that it's not enough, but it's at least enough to somewhat offset this. I don't think we can solve 100% for this. The way you solve for it is the length of engagement to where you get super comfortable, detailed, in-depth pre-marriage counseling where you get super comfortable, and agreement and alignment on no more debt where you get super comfortable, and then a life insurance policy, and then kind of a prenup lien on, and I don't usually do this kind of stuff, but I'm worried about you. And if I'm trying to think, if he called in and said, well, my fiance wants to do this because she's given this up, would I tell him to not marry you if he called in with this? I'm kind of fighting against myself here a little bit, but
2: it would feel different if it was
0: going the other
2: him
0: way.
2: Calling.
0: Yeah, if it's going the other way. But if I'm just designing this with you in mind only, which is not a good design, I'm going to tie up something of his, like the equity from this house, in a mutual fund sitting there for the first 5 years of your marriage, and then it's released or something like that. You see what I'm doing?
1: Yes. And why the $1 million left, just in case he dies and I get the policy?
0: Exactly. We're going to put you right back where you were, but a little better.
1: Okay. And my daughters are on, after my husband died, I put both my daughters, that probably wasn't smart, but on the deed of my house. I thought about putting it in a trust, but so if he moves in here and we're married 10 years, he doesn't get anything. The house goes to my daughters. I'm not even sure how all that works.
0: It's up to you. You can set it up in a will and a trust, and you need to do that too. So you guys need to sit down with an attorney and have wills drawn and have a prenup drawn and work through this. And you need to sit down with some premarriage counseling. This is complicated.
1: It is.
0: But, after 10 years, who do you want the house to go to? Your 10-year husband or to your kids? I don't think either one's evil. I'd hate to throw him in the street so your kids got a house they didn't need.
1: Right.
0: But
1: he could live here until he died.
0: Yeah.
1: I don't know.
0: Yeah, but if he's healthy, that could be a long relationship.
1: Yeah, he's pretty healthy. We both are, actually.
0: Yeah, I probably wouldn't do that. I'd probably say you get to live here a certain number of years, and then you have to move.
1: Okay.
0: So the rug's not jerked out from under him, so to speak. And your daughters don't get all like, kind of thing going. So,
1: but then his money to sell from his house should go.
0: It should go to him after a period of time.
1: Okay.
0: But if he took off in the first 3 years to offset what you're giving up is what I'm trying to figure out. You see?
1: Yeah.
2: You're giving up a lifeline. So we need to make sure there's another lifeline.
0: I'm not usually, most of the time I'm not a prenup guy. I'm not going to go that way.
2: Twice on the show, you recommended it. Look at that.
0: Look at me. The one was consistent because it's $1.6 million versus nothing. And this one is not that. It's just trying to protect
2: situation.
0: Her. Now, would I tell him to do that?
2: Depends on his tone.
0: He's got to be sure she's worth this.
2: That's true.
0: Because he's asking her to give this up, and he's got to pledge a dowry to cover this. That's
2: compromise.
0: I probably would tell him to do it.

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0: Our scripture of the day is Exodus 15:13. In your unfailing love, you will lead the people you have redeemed. In your strength, you will guide them to your holy dwelling. Simon Sinek said, the joy of leadership comes from seeing others achieve more than they thought they were capable of. Beth is in Wilmington, Delaware. Hi, Beth. How are you?
1: I'm good. How are you guys?
0: Better than I deserve. What's up?
1: So I'm trying to learn about retirement planning because nobody's ever taught me. I don't really have a mom or a dad, like a personal person to go to. I don't know anything about accounts, investing, long-term savings. I want to make smart financial decisions, but I honestly don't know where to start. I didn't know if maybe you could possibly help me.
0: Sure.
2: You called just the show. Well, I'm proud of you for going, hey, I'm 38. It's not too late for me to build wealth. And a part of that is setting the foundation. So we teach a process called the baby steps, and that involves getting out of debt, having an emergency fund, paying for the past so that you can then build for the future with all of this margin. Because that's the main reason people don't invest. Number one, it's they're scared, they don't understand it. And number two is they don't have the money to do it. So where are you at on this financial journey?
1: Okay, so 3 years.

0: I look at my bank account, we have $48.
1: Hmm. That's a budgeting problem. And so we have an app called Every Dollar that we will gift to you, the premium version, so you connect your bank accounts, and you need to start making a plan for every dollar, because you guys don't have an income problem. You got a spending problem.
0: Yeah.
1: So when you do that budget, it'll show you pretty quick where all your money's going when you start to list out every line item compared to your income. And the goal is to have money left over, because you're probably taking home, what, $9,000 at least a month?
0: Yeah, you are about right. And I also get bonuses. I get about $2,000 in bonuses at the end of the month, depending. Yeah. Depending.
2: So yeah. I think you open that app after you get off. We're going to give it to you. And you sit down with your husband tonight, turn off the television, mm-hmm. all distractions, and then say, all right, let's start looking at June. We're right here at the 1st of June. Let's say, all right, June's income is here. What are we going to do with June's income? And give every one of those dollars a name, an assignment that the two of you agree to. And when every dollar is assigned for $9,000, you're going to look down and go, where are we spending all this money? Because you're going to have trouble finding it all, because there's a lot of waste in disorganization and in impulse. And when you don't have a plan to guide you that you stick to, you have disorganization and impulse. And so, you know, you're going to look down and see what you spend on Amazon and gag. You're going to look down and see what you spend on restaurants and go, oh, my God, no wonder we have no money. And you're going to look down and spend on whatever. So you don't have a car payment. You don't have a student loan. You don't have any debt except this little $3,000 debt.
0: That's the other thing. Okay, so no, I don't have student loans, thank the Lord. I do have a car payment debt, which is $900 a month. It's about $61,000 in total. I have been paying on that since 2023.
2: That would be a debt.
0: Yes, okay. That is a debt. I'm sorry. See, okay. My mom and dad never taught me any of this.
2: That's okay.
0: Absolutely nothing.
2: That's all right. But I mean, when you owe somebody a payment, you got debt.
0: Yep.
2: That's
0: so it. So I have that, and then we do have leasing. We lease the grounds that the home is on, if that makes sense.
2: Mm-hmm.
0: But it comes with sewer. It comes with trash removal and a couple of other things, and it's less than $1,000. Our mortgage loan was like $1,200 and climbing because of tax raising. So
2: are you in a mobile home?
0: The modular, yes.
2: We're
0: in a 2016 modular home, so it's newer. It's not old, but yeah.
2: And did you borrow money to buy that?
0: No. So here's the catch. The house that we had prior to this, we bought for $194,000. We sat for 5 years, maybe six. I sold it for $322,000, what netted me over $120,000.
2: Mm-hmm.
0: About. So we took that after, you know, all the background noise, you know, everybody we had to pay.
2: Mm-hmm.
0: I had about $116,000 that I could put towards this, and I paid it. I have no mortgage now.
2: Mm-hmm. But it's going down in value.
0: Pretty much. That's the sucky part about it.
2: Yeah.
0: But the hooker is, in the next 2 years, I have a decent lump sum that's coming in. We're netting anywhere between $100,000
2: and $200,000. That's independent of something going down in value. You get that whether you bought something that goes down in value or not.
0: Yes.
2: Yeah. So we want to limit the time we own this modular home.
0: That's the other problem. We can't limit it. So we can't even climb out of trying to get a credit card or anything at this time. We're year three, obviously, like I said, on the bankruptcy. So we're trying to build something like a credit, at least my husband.
2: No, you don't need to build credit
1: right now.
2: You don't need to build credit. You've been through a bankruptcy. I would start talking about how we sell this, even if we end up renting something. I would rather you be a renter than owning a thing that's going down in value that's this large. Because this $100,000 is going to turn into $30,000 in about 20 minutes. And I don't want that to happen. So, need to start talking about that. We need to start talking about how we're going to get rid of this car debt, like sell it. We need to talk about how we're going to get in control with the money we have coming in. And then you're going to see that you're debt-free, except for the home or the rental, and we're going to build an emergency fund, and then you can start talking about your long-term investing, and we'll walk with you through every bit of that. We can show you every bit of that, but let's start with the basics, and the basics are let's get out of debt on a plan and build an emergency fund and not own a $100,000 item that's going down in value or a $60,000 item that's going down in value that has debt on it. That would be the car. So these are the things where you got to start. These are big moves. And after all you've been through, you know, you're kind of thrashing about trying to find some footing, and you just grabbed a slippery rock instead of a

0: good one to step on. That's the problem. So hang on. We'll give you to every dollar. Also send you a copy of the book, The Total Money Makeover, and a copy of George's book. And between the two of those, both of you read both of those, and you start working this plan, and you just start listening to the show. You call us anytime, and we'll help guide you through your new financially savvy life.
1: Yeah, but it's not too late. I just crunched the numbers for it. Even if it takes them a year to figure all this out, from 39 to 64, 25 years of investing 15% of their amazing income, they'd have $3 million. So I think we can retire with that kind of money. You can still build
0: wealth.
1: So
0: the future sounds like this. If in the next 3 years you sell the modular home, rent a little bit, pile up some money, and purchase a home that you then later get paid off, you get rid of all your debt, including your car, and you start living on purpose with your money and build an emergency fund, 3 years from now, you start putting 15% of your income away. Then in just a few years, you're going to have $3 million in your 60s.
1: Yeah. And the most basic financial literacy, and this is something you've done for 35 years, is this. Don't owe people money. Increase your income. Live on less than you make. And invest the difference. That's it. It's about three sentences. If you just do that, you will be unbelievably wealthy and have a great life.
0: And if you tell people that over and over and over for 35 years, people will call you genius.
1: You're a genius, Dave.
0: You're a genius.
1: Well, the hard part is doing it. It's easy to say it. It's fun. But you always say, you know, personal finance is, it's 80% behavior. It's 20% head knowledge.
0: You know what to do, but doing it's a pain in the
1: butt. She could have Googled how to get out of debt. The hard part is doing it. That's the tough one. And so
0: she might have.
1: There's still hope.
0: I put her on the show. But
1: Maybe she found us that way.
0: Yeah, could have been.
1: If our SEO is working well.
0: I don't think that's a thing anymore, George.
1: They got rid of that with AI now?
0: Yeah, I don't think.
1: New acronyms?
0: I don't think there's been SEO in a while. How could you be that far behind?
1: Now I'm the boomer.
0: Who knew?
1: I can't win.
0: An aging millennial.
1: Oh, gosh.
0: Oh, my gosh.
1: I'm getting old.
0: Yeah. But we did take two different hair calls on the show today.
1: I'm glad I was here for it.
0: Yeah. Me with none and you with perfect. Who knew? That puts this hour of the Ramsey Show in the books. We'll be back with you before you know it. In the meantime, remember, there's ultimately only one way to financial peace, and that's to walk daily with the Prince of Peace, Christ Jesus. If you want to win with money in 2026, you can't keep living normal. Normal's broke. 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
3: News this hour from Town Hall. I'm Keith Peters in Washington. Israeli strikes on Lebanon continue despite hopes for an end to the violence.
4: Deadly Israeli strikes were reported in southern Lebanon on Tuesday as tensions remain high, despite U.S. President Donald Trump's announcement the day before that Israel and Hezbollah have agreed to dial back fighting and ahead of the next round of talks between Israel and Lebanon in Washington. Among those killed on Tuesday was a father along with his daughter and son from the Christian town of Kleia, according to Lebanon's state-run national news agency. On Monday, Benjamin Netanyahu threatened to strike Dahin. The Israeli strikes on Beirut's southern suburbs were called off following a conversation between the Israeli Prime Minister and Trump, who said that efforts were underway to reduce tensions.
3: Correspondent Malik Harb reporting. President Trump is making a new appointment to a key intelligence position. Willie Nelson reports from the White House.
5: President Trump is naming Federal Housing Finance Agency Director Bill Pulte as Acting Director of National Intelligence, following Tulsi Gabbard's planned departure at the end of the month. Trump says Pulte brings experience managing some of the nation's most sensitive financial systems, including oversight of Fannie Mae and Freddie Mac. The appointment places a close Trump ally in a key national security role. Willie Nelson, The White House.
3: Acting Attorney General Todd Blanche says the Trump administration is scrapping plans to create a $1.8 billion fund meant to compensate allies of the Republican president after widespread political backlash and setbacks in the courts. We are not moving forward with the fund, period, Blanche said. On Wall Street, a good day as the Dow was up by 228 points, the NASDAQ rose 7, the S&P 500 advanced 9. More at townhall.com.
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3: Five American cruise ship passengers exposed to the Hanta virus are leaving a Nebraska quarantine facility.
10: Health officials say they will complete monitoring at home after remaining symptom-free. They arrived in Nebraska 3 weeks ago following a deadly Hanta virus outbreak on a South Atlantic cruise. The virus usually spreads through rodent droppings, but the Andes virus may spread between people in rare cases. 13 cases, including 3 deaths, are linked to the ship. There have been no U.S. cases connected to the ship, and the risk remains low. John Scott reporting.
3: NASA says a fireball as heavy as an elephant caused the double boom that rang out over New England. The agency said Monday the meteor was about 5 feet wide and traveling at an estimated 42,000 miles per hour. News and analysis at townhall.com. From Washington, I'm Keith Peters. Artificial intelligence company Anthropic is moving toward a Wall Street public offering.
11: It's the latest chapter in its meteoric rise from a little-known research lab to one of the leading AI companies, valued at $965 billion. Anthropic has submitted a confidential filing to the Securities and Exchange Commission for a proposed initial public offering of its common stock. Anthropic said last week it had raised $65 billion in private funding that will push its valuation to $965 billion. Rich Thomason reporting.
3: The Trump administration proposed 25% tariffs on imports from Brazil, charging that the world's 10th biggest economy engages in trade practices that are unreasonable and that burden or restrict U.S. commerce. The U.S. Trade Representative charged Brazil with lax anti-corruption enforcement and unfair tariffs of its own. More at Town Hall.
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13: Thanks for having me, Sean.
12: Now, for someone that needs to move quickly or something like a job transfer, well, what steps can you take to make sure that their home gets sold fast and for the most money?
13: 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So if you need it sold fast, we can do it really fast. 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Because those two things merging together is ultimately going to equal your outcome. So having that kind of conversation in advance will go a long ways.
12: All right. Thanks for keeping us up to date.
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0: Normal is broke and common sense is weird. So we're here to help you transform your life. 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I'm Dave Ramsey, your host. George Camel, Ramsey personality, number one best-selling author. He's my co-host today. Gabe is in Salt Lake City. Hey, Gabe, what's up in your world?
1: Gabe, I'm here. That is me. Dave, it's nice to have you talking to me, and I really appreciate you taking my call.
0: Our pleasure.
1: George, too. So, random question. So my dad is very kind. Every time my wife and I have a child, he gives us a 1 ounce gold coin. That's the kids, they own it, right? I brought it to his attention. I was like, well, if it's theirs, then they can do whatever they want with it. Let's invest it for them. So by the time they're 18, you know, they have a substantial amount of money, because right now they're, you know, between ages 1 and 7. And so he doesn't want us to do that because he wants it to be like an heirloom type thing or some sort of way to remember him, which I get that. But it's also really not doing them any favors, having the coins sit in my safe, not doing anything, not gaining any interest. And so I'm wondering, since he gave them the coins and I'm the parent, I have a moral obligation to do as he says and not do anything with it or invest it and wait till they're 18 to give it to them, or if I can go ahead and do what I think is best for my kids and invest the money or the coins, because right now they're worth anywhere between, you know, $4,500 and $5,000 an ounce, depending on the day.
0: Yeah, I mean, you've had a conversation and he told you not to do that.
1: Correct, yeah, but I don't agree. So I'm like, well, they're my kids. Technically, they're not his. So I'm like, well, I don't, it's wrong to me. It seems like I'm doing him a disservice, if anything, just having it sit there. So,
0: I would come down personally on the idea that my relationship with my dad is more important than $4,000.
1: Yeah. Well, I mean, it's not for me.
0: It's not actually, it doesn't matter who it's for. It's for my kids. $4,000 for my kids. Mm-hmm. And by the way, it's not really a $4,000 discussion we're having. It's whatever it would grow if it were invested versus what gold did. And it would be, you know, it might not be $4,000. So,
2: Is he doing this regularly?
0: No, one time when they're born.
1: One time when they're born. So, you know, we have 6 kids, so we have 6 coins.
2: All right.
0: Yeah. How old is your dad? How's he feeling?
2: Pertinent variable.
0: How's he getting along?
1: He's kicking. He's doing, you know, he's doing good, which hopefully that means something good for me
0: I'm
1: when
0: kidding.
1: I get that old. But he's
0: I personally would just forget that you have the coins and put them in a safe and just not worry about it. And you need to do whatever you need to do for your children's benefit. And then someday that coin will be around.
2: Are you investing for your kids outside of that, for college or anything else?
1: No, we haven't started doing that yet. We need to, but
0: are you on that baby step?
1: Nice jump start. Are we on that baby step? No, we're not.
0: Okay, well, you shouldn't be until you get there. But yeah, so finish up getting out of debt, get your emergency fund in place. You guys live your life and take care of your kids, and then this becomes an irrelevant issue because you've taken care of them. Financially, mm-hmm. You've prepared for their college financially and whatever.
2: My guess is once they're adults, they'll choose what they want to do with it.
0: Yeah, and mm-hmm. You know, all kidding aside, when he passes away, I'm cashing him in. But sure. I'm not going to do that. So my grandmother used to give my kids savings bonds every so often, not just at birth. Not substantial amounts of money, but not as much as these coins are worth even. But I never really asked her about them. I didn't say anything about it. I just cashed them in. I didn't even mm-hmm. bring it up. But now that you brought it up, you got a problem, you know?
2: Now everybody knows.
0: I cashed them in, and I put the money in a mutual fund. And when my grandmother asked me how the bonds were doing, I would give her an honest answer and say they're doing very well. Now that I cashed them in and put them in a mutual fund. I didn't say that part. But, yeah. But I would not have hurt her feelings or stirred up a relational strife between me and my granny over that amount of money. It wouldn't have been worth it to me.
2: Yeah, if this is meant to be an heirloom sort of gift from him, it's like getting a pair of socks from Grandma. I'm going to keep them around because Grandma gave them to me.
0: I got Grandpa's pocket knife, too.
2: Yeah, that's a cool heirloom.
0: But you know, it's not...
2: You're not going to sell it.
0: and I'm not going to sell it, and it's not worth anything except to me. Mm. So that's an heirloom. That's what an heirloom is. An heirloom is not an investment. So when you convolute the two, you make a mistake. And so Dad is making a mistake. And,
2: yeah.
0: But and the other mistake he's making is he's giving a gift and then putting extreme
2: conditions
0: upon it.
2: Strings are attached.
0: Guilt trips upon it. If you sell it, they won't have anything to remember me by.
2: Give them something else to remember you by that doesn't involve a liquid asset like that.
0: How about a fishing trip? Yeah. Teach them to water ski. You know, my grandkids are going to remember a lot of things about me. You know, but
2: I'll remember that you taught me to water ski.
0: There we go.
2: So thank you
0: for
2: that.
0: Yeah. Drug George around behind the boat.
2: I didn't do as well as the children did, but I hung on for dear life.
0: He got up and rode, man. I'm a good teacher. George is persevering.
2: He's a great coach.
0: But I mean that, you know, you remember that more than that gold coin I didn't give you.
2: Mm.
0: You see,
2: but the problem is it's worth $4,500. So he's going, that's a lot of money for a child.
0: Times six.
2: 25, 26 grand.
0: That's
2: you know,
0: a
2: that's
0: lot of
2: serious
0: kid money laying around. Yeah, it's just,
2: But I do think the relationship is on the line. And so what you're really betting against?
0: Yeah, if it was $4 million, I'm probably going to tell Dad, you know, hey, but for $4,000, I'm not going to do that. You know, so that's the issue, and that's how we work it out. So, good question. So, one of the things moms and dads that listen to the show, grandparents that listen to the show, need to think about is what kind of strings are you putting on a gift, and at what point, at how many strings does a gift have to have before it's not really a gift? It's just a control feature.
2: Mm.
0: So, you know, I've got a friend that gave all of his grown children and their spouses a free house. He paid for it.
2: Wow.
0: And the only string was he had them sign a letter that said they would never borrow money.
2: I like that.
0: Now, is that too much control for a free house?
2: No.
0: Not. But if a kid said, oh, no, I might want to borrow money someday, so I'm going to have to deny that gift, then that would be a fair thing. They could do that. They could say, I don't agree with you on the debt-free living. I want to go and use leverage and other people's money. I've been watching real estate TikTok videos, and so I want to get rich quick in real estate, so I'm not going to accept that gift. They could choose to do that. But you can't institute that after you gave the gift.
2: Yeah, that's a little awkward.
0: You have to say that on the front end.
2: Communication.
0: This is what we're doing. And then once you've agreed to it, you've agreed to it. And so, in a sense, Gabe has accepted the coin.
2: With the terms and conditions.
0: With the terms that he won't sell it because it's an heirloom. Mm. And so, in that sense, that's the string attached to that coin. Is that too much? No, I don't think it is. I don't think it is. And I think if I was the giver of the other thing you could do is switch places. What if you were on the other side, and how would you feel?
2: That's a good point.
0: Yeah.
2: The watch I'm wearing was an heirloom gift, and they said, just don't sell it. I said, guarantee I will not sell it. I'm going to make Grandpa happy.
0: There you go.
2: So there you go.
0: Is it Grandpa?
2: Yeah, my wife's Grandpa.
0: Oh,
2: he passed, and so Grandma said, the watch is yours. You can fix it up and keep it.
0: As long as you
2: don't
0: sell it.
2: And so I will never sell this watch.
0: That's a fair gift.
2: I like that.
0: I like it. Cool watch.
2: Thank you.

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0: Greg is with us in Idaho Falls, Idaho. Hi, Greg. How are you?
1: Doing good. Yourself, Dave?
0: Better than I deserve. What's up?
1: So my wife, just to kind of let you know from the beginning, my wife and I started your program back in 2010. My aunt gave me some CDs of yours, and so we've kept to that pretty much our entire marriage of 15 years now, almost 16 years. We are now to the point that over that time we've had ups and downs in our finances in the sense of how much we make, but we have always been able to stay debt-free. And back in 2023, we purchased our first home. We could now officially purchase our first home, afford to do it. And but our children, ages 13 to 9, we've got four children, are now, you know, getting into those teenage years where my wife wants to start doing vacations to really build memories and different things like that because we've never really had a lot of money to do that. Whereas I want to work on paying off our mortgage faster. We've kind of gone up and down in the sense of paying a few extra $100 here and there on each payment, but she is really fighting against it because she wants to save that money for doing things and creating memories for our kids. Am I in the wrong here?
0: No, this is the stage at which you would do vacations. I'm assuming you're out of debt and have your emergency fund.
1: Correct. Yeah, we've got about $40,000 in our bank account.
0: Are you putting 15% of your income away for retirement?
1: Yes.
0: Okay.
1: Yeah,
0: are you putting more than that away for retirement?
1: We are not.
0: Are you saving any other money?
1: So we have. No, we are not. We've got a. I work for the state of Idaho, so we've got a Percy pension fund that we have.
0: I mean, you don't have $100,000 sitting in cash over to the side just because you're a saver.
1: No, okay. No, but we've got about $40,000 in cash.
0: Is that your emergency fund?
1: It is. Portion of it is our emergency fund. The other portion is just regular savings. Just savings, basically your savings in an envelope. We've got the way our credit union works is we can make digital envelopes and put them in, you know, put some into.
0: So are those savings? What are those other savings earmarked for?
1: Yes, we do. We've got one that's basically miscellaneous that we.
0: And how much is in miscellaneous?
1: About $10,000 or so.
0: Do you have a vacation envelope?
1: We do.
0: How much is in that?
1: About $3,000.
0: Okay. And what do you owe on your mortgage?
1: We owe about $377,000.
0: Okay. And And what's your household income?
1: About $105,000, and that's only been within the last 3 years as well. We moved up here due to a job that paid us enough to really do well.
0: So first I'm going to tell you that both of you, you and your wife, have done a wonderful job. You are
1: Thank you.
0: On top of this. I'm so impressed with where you are and how you've gotten there, the journey that you've been on. You have worked the plan that we teach. Thank you for doing that, and the success in your finances is apparent. So, way to go.
1: Thank you.
0: Now, what comes to mind is a couple of things. The answer to your question, sadly, is you're both right.
2: Nobody wins here.
0: Yes, we should reduce the mortgage, and yes, we should go on vacation, right? But this is the stage 4, 5, and 6 where you live not intensely but intentionally. And intentionally would be we upgrade mama's car, we buy a couch, we go on vacation. And we also want to get to baby step 6 and pay down this $375 because we don't want to just sit there and look at us. Okay?
1: Yeah.
0: So I think what we want to talk about is you and her. I would suggest you talk about exact numbers.
1: Yeah.
0: So when you say, Mom, that you want to do some vacations with the kids, let's put a number on that. What do you mean?
1: Well, to kind of give you a little bit of the history on that, I come from a family that has traveled quite a bit. I mean, my parents, we weren't ever rich, but my dad worked for the post office for 40 years.
0: Mm-hmm.
1: So he's and they've been extremely wise with their money, which has always been.
0: So, I mean, what does she mean when she says she wants to travel?
1: She means she wants to experience the same thing.
0: What does it cost to do what she wants to do?
1: What
0: does it cost to do what she wants to do?
2: Is it $4,000, $10,000?
0: Or $40,000?
1: Well, she wants to, you know, she's not the type of person that has to go to the Hilton or the...
0: Honey,
1: you know,
0: what does it cost to do what she wants to do?
1: Probably anywhere between $4,000 to $5,000.
0: Shut up and do it.
2: You have the money. Use a little bit of that miscellaneous fund. And
0: that's not
2: going to
0: keep you from paying off the mortgage.
2: And then for the future, just set up that sinking fund. If you guys decide we're doing $6,000 worth of vacations
0: a
2: year.
0: You have $3,000 of the $4,000 in the envelope.
1: Okay.
0: And, honey, I'm going to agree to a $4,000 budget, and after that, you're going to let me do what I want to do, which is everything past that, we're going to be chunking onto the mortgage. We both get what we want.
1: Okay.
0: Yeah. So the $4,000 is not prohibitive in the scenario you gave me. You guys have been too good about what you're doing to have $4,000 keep you from getting to baby step 7. It won't do it.
1: Well, and that's not, you know, I mean, we've got a basement we're trying to finish, and I guess that's where I was hoping we would be able to put more money towards that and getting the house paid off rather than...
0: All you got to do is just sit down with these things and go, okay, if we put $4,000 there... What do we put on the basement? Or maybe we hold off on the basement because we're traveling, because I still want to reduce the mortgage. Or maybe I hold off reducing the mortgage so I get the basement finished, and then I'm going to reduce the mortgage. So all you do is just line these things up and force rank them. But the thing is, I have found with my wife, and I found with everybody I've coached with over the years, the biggest arguments come because no one actually put an actual dollar to this and said, okay, does that actually fit in this jigsaw puzzle? And if you put the actual dollar on it, it's surprisingly easy to pull this off. The first one of those I ever had, my wife was driving one of those horrible tri-colored blue Astro vans. Mm. Nasty. Yeah. It smelled like the family dog and goldfish were ground into the carpet. I'm not talking about real goldfish. I'm talking about the crackers, right? And she was. This thing had like 800,000 million miles on it, and it smoked like a tar wagon, like it was the Batman smoke mobile. And she's like, I need a new car. And I'm like, yes, you need a new car. What do you want to spend on a new car? I need a new car. What do you want to spend on? What do you want to spend on the car?
1: Yeah.
0: My God.
1: Yeah.
0: I get it. Okay. And then so we settled on we're going to spend $15,000. Well, that... settled it because I had 30 and I was wanting to do some stuff here at the office, some reinvestment. And I said, all right, let's get the car and then I'll do the reinvestment. I can wait a little bit and let's get you a car because you do need a car. But if you want a $110,000 car, no, we do have something to argue
2: it's
0: about.
2: It's unreasonable.
0: So but we're not moving from the Goldfish Astro van to 110. It wasn't that big a step up, right?
2: Yeah, the villain here is not vacations. It's the lack of clarity.
0: Ding, ding, ding, ding,
2: that's
0: ding,
2: it.
0: Ding, ding.
2: And so I think you can set up the sinking fund and go, all right, we're going to put $500 away for vacations and $500 onto the mortgage if you have $1,000 left over each month. That's an easy way to do it. But the fact of the matter is you're not budgeting. You're not sitting down going, where is every dollar going?
0: But you can't have these conversations where you roll your eyes and say, well, I just wish we could have fun.
2: Well, he said, I already did all the travel when I was a kid.
0: What does that mean? I just wish we could enjoy ourselves. What does that even mean? Well, I mean,
2: is it an
0: international
2: cruise?
0: When you're talking about me paying off the mortgage, I'm having joy, okay? So what are you talking about here? Well, if I could just go out to eat once a month, well, then shut up. We can do that.
2: We can budget.
0: You don't need to roll your eyes to get that. You need to just give me a dollar amount, and I can put it in the budget. You know,
2: that's all a man wants.
0: All a man wants is clarity. Yeah, and that really, seriously, this is the argument that most people have. Put a number to it.
2: And then
0: decide
2: you
0: might have
2: crazy.
0: To argue. But until you put a number to it, you don't have an argument.
2: It's just feelings and vibes.

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1: 2-2-3. So the market was up 17% last year. It's up 11% this year so far. And it was up 23% the year, or 26% the year before. It doesn't always have those kinds of numbers, but it averages about 11% a year. So if it doesn't make any more this year, that would be the average. And it does look like it probably will make more than that this year, based on what's going on. 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It'll drop you right there. Kim is in North Carolina. Hi, Kim. How are you?
2: Hey, good.
1: Good. What's up? How can we help?
2: I sold a property, but I'm the bank, and I need to foreclose on it for non-payment for a little over a year.
1: Wow. Yeah, you do.
2: But I'm having trouble finding a lawyer that will do the work.
1: Why?
2: Well, it's either two people said they were near retirement and they only did traffic court. Other people said they don't do that area. Mm-hmm. I mean, I don't know. If I
1: knew, okay. Hey, just jump on. Can you jump on our website? How old are you, Kim?
2: I'm 51.
1: 51.
2: Yes.
1: Oh, cool. Okay. Well, jump on our website at RamseySolutions.com and look up the real estate agent in your area, the Ramsey Trusted Real Estate Agent or agents in your area. Pick up the phone and call them and ask them who, tell them you talked to me on the air and I said you that they would give you a name of a real estate attorney that does foreclosures.
2: Okay.
1: And a real estate agent will know a real estate attorney that does foreclosures. That's what you need. You don't need somebody that did traffic court.
2: Well, no. I mean, they used to do foreclosures, real estate issues, but then they're near retirement, so they're slowing down.
1: Yeah, wrong one.
2: Kind of thing.
1: We want somebody. You've waited too long to do this. You needed to have done this about 5 or 6 or 7 months ago. And now that it's a year late, and you need to get on this week.
2: Oh, I know.
1: Yeah, don't sit on this. I want you to find an attorney in the next 7 days and start the foreclosure. You just make that your mission, okay?
2: Yes. Thank you.
1: Yeah, if you'll go to Ramsey Solutions, to Ramsey Trusted, you can do that. George, you got any other suggestions on how to find one?
3: I mean, that's the best way to do it. 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
1: A lot of the title companies that do closings for them also have someone on staff that does foreclosure.
3: Yeah, every title I've done, every closing I've done has an attorney there on site. So.
1: Yeah, but they don't always, sometimes they just do closings, but they don't always do foreclosures.
3: But
1: they will know, and I don't know how the market is set up today. Many years ago when I bought foreclosures for a living, there were about five attorneys in Nashville that did probably 90% of the foreclosure business.
3: Yeah.
1: And the big mortgage companies will, like, bring them a whole box. Here, do these 16, right? And that kind of thing. And so it was Dyke Tatum was one of the guy's names. I haven't talked to Dyke in 25 years. I wonder what Dyke is doing. He's a wonderful guy. But I did a lot of deals with Dyke. Because I was buying the foreclosure, and he was the attorney, and I had to take him the money to stop the foreclosure. Right?
3: Yeah.
1: And so, but those guys.
3: I wonder if there's less foreclosures now, so less people are finding that niche.
1: There's plenty. There's plenty. They're just not as profitable as they used to be. But
3: yeah.
1: I would. That's how I would do it. I would find someone in the industry, in the real estate industry, that can guide you. Maybe your insurance agent might also know someone, but probably more likely a good real estate agent. And the best way to find one of those is a Ramsey Trusted Agent. And don't take up like 2 hours of the agent's time. Just ask them for the name and the phone
3: referral.
1: Number. The name
3: That's
1: and the
3: it.
1: Phone number, and just jump on it and call them right then and get somebody and get her done. Andrew is in Los Angeles. Hi, Andrew.
4: Wow, I'm talking to Dave Ramsey. How are you doing?
1: Better than I deserve. And George Camel.
3: Can you believe it?
1: Wow.
4: So Dave, my aunt is in her late 60s, and she was recently diagnosed with cancer.
1: Mm-hmm.
4: She's getting her affairs. Yeah, she's getting her affairs in order, and she has an estate worth around $3 million, and she doesn't have any will or trust. And my family's asked me, I'm the attorney in the family, to help her think through options. So this is the situation. She has one child, my cousin, who's in his mid-20s, and she raised him as a single mother, and they've had a difficult relationship for a long time. He had a lot of serious behavioral issues growing up. He had issues of violence against her. He dropped out of college. My family worked very hard to get him into college. He dropped out his freshman year. He's struggled the whole job. He's losing touch with her, and at this point, he's eventually cut off all contact with her. He does not know that she has cancer.
1: Not exactly a redeemable character. Okay.
4: So far, that's correct. So, we know very little about him. And this is getting the fact she's going to leave everything to him. That's not where the judgment call is. It's a non-negotiable for her.
1: Mm.
4: And we just know very little about him. We're not going to be able to make this decision really in touch with him because there's a lot of volatility that comes from opening up that door. What we know about him is that he recently got married. He's non-invited to the wedding. And we know that he's applying himself for a skilled trade. Nobody in the family is opposing him getting this money, but the concern is how do we give it to him? Because I know from listening to your program long enough that getting $3 million can derail somebody's life. And, you know, the best case scenario for us is for him to apply himself and have a stable, constructive, productive life rather than, you know, accidentally having everything go haywire because he suddenly has $3 million and no ability to deal with it.
1: Yeah. Do you do estate planning work?
4: I don't do estate planning. I have general familiarity, and I have,
1: I would call one of your buddies in the legal, you know, another attorney that does estate planning work and try to get some suggestions. The only thing that pops into my mind, a couple of thoughts. The first one is a trust with some wild, almost bad B-movie-like traits to the trust. Like, you know. He has to meet these guidelines to see the money. Otherwise, after so many years, the money goes to a charity. Okay? And what would be the guidelines? That he's not committed violence, that he's, in church. I don't know. He's held down a job. What measure can she put in a trust that of character that a trustee could measure against, you know? An objective, measurable thing that would allow the money to be released. Otherwise, the money is not to be released. Because if she gives money to a bad character, it makes him a super bad character.
4: Right.
1: She is not helping him when she does that. She's harming him.
3: And the money will disappear instantly.
1: Yeah. So you give money to a jerk, they become a colossal jerk. So
3: you can get really detailed in that trust and decide, hey, at this age he gets this much. If he follows these guidelines, at this age he gets a little bit more. The full amount is released at this age.
1: I personally would encourage her, if she wanted to listen to me, not to give him the money. You said it's a non-negotiable, but I really would not give it to him.
4: Is that right?
1: Yeah, I really would. I would give it to someone else or some charity, something that she cares about, someone that would use it well and appreciate it. And this young man's has determined to find his own way, and I would let him.

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0: Aaron is with us in Baton Rouge. Hi, Aaron. How are you?
1: Hi, Dave. Hi, George. I'm very happy to get the idea dynamic duo.
2: Appreciate that. I will let John Deloney know.
1: Well, I need some outside the box thinking here, or maybe a gut check. Okay. I don't know if I have a money problem or a relationship vision problem with my wife. So we have a baby on the way.
0: Yay.
1: We're both engineers. Yeah, we're very excited. Come September, October, depending on when it happens. Our current expenses a month are about $5,500, but we want to go down to single income. At least that my wife is getting really just overwhelmed with her work and being pregnant, and the thought of having a baby with that is too much. And I agree with her. She works at a chemical plant, so those are crazy hours, crazy work. But with our mortgage and with everything, I see a money problem. We did a mock budget that's about that little over $4,000 a month, but I see us being in the red by about $200 or $300 a month if we went down to single income.
0: Did she see that?
1: Buckling down. I'm sorry?
0: She saw that?
1: She wrote it.
0: Okay.
1: She put it together.
0: And what does she...
1: Now, we have about...
0: Okay, so obviously that doesn't work.
1: But
0: so what do we adjust?
1: $40,000 in savings.
0: What? No, $40,000 in savings will be gone. You can't have a burn rate on your budget. You need the opposite of a burn rate on your budget. And so, no, yeah. $40,000 doesn't cover it. It'll be gone in about 30 seconds.
1: For even 1 to 2 years?
0: Hmm? I don't know. I mean,
1: it was going to be a temporary.

0: advance what that is. But no, I would not have a burn rate budget. So let's just decide, are we going to move and get a cheaper house?
1: You guys are engineers. Are we going to sell the car? Look at the process and go, what are all the variables we can change? What must be true
0: for her to
1: stay home?
0: What levers can be flipped?
1: And there's a lot. You have expenses, and then you have income. Do we need to downsize in house if this is a sacrifice we want to make long term? Because I would not assume that she's just going to automatically want to go back to work after a year.
0: That's a dumb assumption.
1: What if she loves being home and decides, no, I don't want to go back to work ever? Well, now we have an immediate problem to solve.
0: Yeah, that there's a high probability that's what's coming. The thing I would think is, I think the easiest lever to flip is go from her unreasonable job to some side hustle for her that she controls the hours. And when the little cherub is asleep, she could work some from home and probably make enough to cover this with a side hustle. She's a freaking engineer.
2: She's a great one.
0: Yeah, but she's got an unreasonable job now from a stress, hours, and so forth standpoint to be a new mommy. I'm not arguing that. You're not arguing that. Okay? But that doesn't disqualify her from creating an income completely in order to largely make her dream come true. Or, you know, you go work your side hustle, and she just says, okay, the cost of me getting to stay home and not work at all is that my husband's going to work some until his income comes up on the day job. That's a cost.
2: Yeah.
0: Or the cost of me staying home. When our children were tiny, we had some friends that we both admired greatly. They had a big, crazy, beautiful home, both professionals. They had their first baby, and they felt like no matter what that she had to be home with the child. It was a decision they made, period, and they sold everything, and they moved to a house that was half the cost of the one they had before, and because they said, what matters to us, what we value more than where we live is that she is at home. That was their value choice, and they were willing to sacrifice to stick with that primary value. And I'm okay with you guys having that as your primary value, but then decide what has to go
1: something
0: for that to work.
1: Something needs to be deprioritized.
0: Yeah, something's got to go.
2: Yes, sir.
1: What does it look like to get your core income up by 5 or 10 grand? Is it a different title? Is it something else, a different company?
2: Yeah, I'm 26. I'm only 3 years into being an engineer, so I don't have the most leveraging power. And the job I'm at is a great, great job for me to learn for the 10-year engineer, you know?
0: Good, good. So what is your side hustle thing?
2: I have a second job of...
0: What's your side hustle?
2: I do live events, so concerts, weddings, festivals, and on some months I can pull an extra couple grand, but I'm working an extra 30 hours on the weekends, so I'm not home and I'm not present, and she's made it apparent that she needs me. And for me, this is not an emergency because we can forecast it and plan it, and emergency funds are for unexpected, but she told me that she is in an emergency right now.
0: I'm sorry.
2: Her well-being.
0: Bull crap. Bull crap. Be a grown up. That's a guilt trip from hell. No, that is not okay. That's not an okay statement. I'm the emergency. Oh, good Lord. Seriously, be a grown up, lady. You're a freaking engineer. If you want to stay home with your kid and that's what your calling is as a woman, I got no issue with that. As a matter of fact, I support the decision, but we're not going to call you an emergency. Wah. I get everything I want. No, you don't. You get to be a grown-up like everybody else, and something's got to give. Bubba husband going to be working weekends. You going to pick up a part-time job working from home as your side hustle to cover this difference. Or you guys are selling a stinking house and moving to a house you can afford with you staying at home. Make a decision, grown-up girl. That's what has to happen.
1: If the answer to what sacrifices are we willing to make and the answer is none, then this can't happen.
0: Yeah, the answer is, I'm the emergency. That's a four-year-old child. No, I'm not okay with that answer. And if she called me, I would be just as mean to her in person. So
1: you're an equal opportunity.
0: That's just, you know, no. I mean, because I got, so my wife is this. She's the opposite. She's hardcore too far the opposite. Okay, so either way on the pendulum, right? But like, you know, we had a baby in April. I filed bankruptcy.

0: in September. When she had the baby, I went to the hospital, obviously. I took her to the hospital. Rachel is delivered. I'm sitting there holding Rachel. I'd been there about 4 hours, and she says, "You need to go to work. You need to leave the hospital and go to work.
1: Get out of here. I'm good now.
0: Because the lights are going to get cut off if you don't."
1: Wow.
0: You know, I mean, that's the other end of the spectrum. It was actually an accurate statement.
1: She understood the reality of the situation.
0: Yeah, and it wasn't like, "I need you. I'm the emergency." Oh, my. She would have strangled. That. If one of my daughters had said that, my wife would have strangled them.
1: I love that about Sharon. She tells it like it is.
0: You need to go to work. Get up and leave the hospital. So, you know, so we had a guy apply for, paternity?
1: The guy
0: doesn't want to work because they had a baby. And my wife's like, "Fire him." And I'm like, "Oh, no, you can't do that.
1: Brutal.
0: That's illegal." She's like, "I don't care. He's a wuss. Fire him."
1: No, it's not because that. It's because he's a wuss, Dave. That's why you need to get rid of this guy.
0: What kind of guy does that? In her world, a hillbilly world, that does not compute.
1: Yeah.
0: You know? So I'm like, "Honey, it's illegal. You can't do that. So we're not going to be doing that." But instead, we will listen patiently, and then there'll be FMLA. But God. Yeah. So
1: I think we need to have Sharon taking some of these calls.
0: When you're a grown-up, ladies and gentlemen, you don't get to declare yourself the emergency. Sorry.

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3: News this hour from Town Hall. I'm Keith Peters in Washington. European Union lawmakers agree to increase deportations and detention centers abroad.
4: The EU's moved forward with a vast overhaul of its migration strategy, aiming to ramp up deportations in what rights groups compare to the Trump administration's aggressive immigration policies. The provisional agreement, which will now go to lawmakers and heads of state for approval, comes as critics argue the new regulation could harm human rights. EU member states would be able to set up bilateral deals with countries outside the bloc to build deportation centres. Some nations are already in talks with third countries, mostly in Africa, to host what's called return hubs on the model of Italy's detention deal with Albania. I'm Charles de Ledesma.
3: Authorities are investigating the fatal shootings of six people in Muscatine, Iowa.
5: Iowa investigators believe the six were killed by a relative who took his own life when confronted by police. Muscatine, Iowa Police Chief Anthony Keyes says officers were called to a home in the city where they found four people fatally shot.
6: The adult male suspect had left the residence prior to law enforcement's arrival, but was quickly identified as Ryan Willis McFarland, 52 years Muscatine, Iowa. Officers located McFarland on the riverfront trail near the pedestrian bridge. While talking to Ryan Willis McFarland, he took his own life.
5: The audio is courtesy of WQAD-TV. I'm Mike Hempen.
3: California has a gubernatorial race today, and many eyes will be on Los Angeles, where a reality television personality is running for mayor there as the city prepares to host the Olympics. On Wall Street, the Dow up by 228 points, the NASDAQ rose 7, the S&P advanced 9, oil around $94 a barrel. More at townhall.com.
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8: The stock market added to its records as winners of the artificial intelligence boom keep driving higher. The S&P 500 rose 0.1%, edging past the previous all-time high it set a day earlier. The Dow Jones Industrial Average adding 0.4%, and the NASDAQ Composite rose less than 0.1%. Marvell Technology leaped to its biggest gain on record. That's after NVIDIA's CEO suggested it could be the next company to be worth $1 trillion. But Alphabet weighed on the market after the parent company of Google said it's raising $80 billion to help pay for its AI investments. The Dow gained 229 points today to close at 51,307. The Nasdaq up 7 to 27,093. The S&P added 9 points to 7,609. For the Wall Street Business Report, I'm John Scott.
3: News and analysis at townhall.com. What good is a press office without the press?
9: The War Department has declared its press office a classified space, keeping journalists out. Acting Pentagon Press Secretary Joel Valdez says it's due to speechwriters handling classified material in the space. He emphasizes there's nothing controversial about the decision, although members of the media might beg to differ. Last October, many reporters turned in access badges over new restrictions on their movement in the Pentagon. The New York Times has sued the War Department twice. Rich Thomason, Washington.
3: Reports say Scott Pelley has accused CBS head Barry Weiss of murdering the hugely successful 60 Minutes. The longtime correspondent made the remarks during a tense meeting with the news magazine's staff and new producer Nick Bilton. Weiss, a polarizing figure, has called for a new approach to keep the show thriving. More on these stories at townhall.com.
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12: Is here. Now, broadcasting from the underground command post, deep in the bowels of a hidden bunker, somewhere under the brick and steel of a nondescript building, we've once again made contact with our leader, Mark Levin.

0: Let's touch on another subject, then we'll move on, and that is this report in Axios, which is a rather left-wing news site, by somebody named Barak Ravid, who is a radical leftist. He's Israeli. He's written for the most left-wing media outlets in Israel. And by left-wing, I mean radical left. Couldn't hold jobs there. And so he's picked up by Axios. And there's nonstop leaks to this guy from people in the White House. We're trying to undermine the president, the relationship we have with the state of Israel and the prime minister there. And he's wrong all the time, and yet Axios keeps him on, doesn't fire him. His sources are always anonymous, always. They never correct the record at Axios. He never corrects the record. And this last leak that we talked about last night was very, very destructive to the president, to the prime minister, to our country, the state of Israel, and gave direct aid and comfort to the enemy. It would be Iran and Hamas. Furthermore, I don't think we should be talking to Hezbollah that has killed hundreds of our soldiers, Marines, and Americans. It is a terrorist organization of the worst order. It has our American blood on its hands. There was a time when it was official American policy that we didn't negotiate with terrorists or terror regimes. Now we seem to be negotiating with them and Hamas and Iran and all the rest. And where's it getting us exactly? I don't think very far. Now that said, that report and the foul language that was reported in that report was a lie. I'll be right.
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0: Marxism is said to be about materialism, right? The material dialectic. That Marx kind of adjusted Hegelism, but it's about materialism, and you hear the Marxists screaming about it all the time. And yet, in my view, it's not even about materialism if you ever really think about it. You interested in pursuing this a little bit, Mr. Producer? Next hour, we'll be back.
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3: 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How will that affect you? 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
4: Thanks for having me, Sean.
3: What do you think about the great news? 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
0: 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Even cooking sometimes.
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7: News this hour from Town Hall. I'm Keith Peters in Washington. Testifying before a House Appropriations Subcommittee, Acting Attorney General Todd Blanche says the Trump administration has scrapped plans for a $1.8 billion anti-weaponization fund.
8: We are not moving forward with the fund, period. The reasons for the fund is something that President Trump talked about for a long time, which is the fact that there were a lot of people in this country who had their government weaponized against them. The reasons for the fund, I think, remain as important as they were before, but we are not moving forward with the fund.
9: Not moving forward ever.
8: Correct.
7: Blanche said the Justice Department was not abandoning an element of a settlement with the IRS that gave Trump and his family immunity from tax audits. Anti-ICE protests and riots continue outside Delaney Hall, the federal ICE detention center in Newark, New Jersey. Correspondent Laura Winters reports.
10: More than 60 violent protesters have been arrested outside the federal facility where criminal illegal aliens are being held in Newark, New Jersey. The Department of Homeland Security says a majority of them are not from the Garden State, but from Portland. DHS says one agitator is accused of threatening to kill an ICE agent and his family. The New Jersey governor, Democrat Mikey Sherrill, has refused to cooperate with the Trump administration when it comes to arresting and deporting illegals. Laura Winters reporting.
7: In California, voters are weighing in on who should lead the nation's most populous state, where there's no clear leader among candidates vying to advance in the race to succeed Democratic Governor Gavin Newsom. Plus, U.S. House races are on the ballot, along with the Los Angeles mayor's race. On Wall Street, the Dow by 228 points. More on these stories at townhall.com.
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